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11: 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President Trump, as we'll discuss in a minute, does not get enough credit for exposing the DEI racket. During the Bush administration, the CDC removed from its website the statement about the frequency of defensive gun uses. It has now been restored. A boat packed with 14 illegal aliens from Mexico has been intercepted before reaching the wealthy enclave of Newport Beach, California. Abdul El Sayed is struggling with black voters in Michigan, so Barack Obama is going to campaign with him and will no doubt tell the brothers to get behind El Sayed. A left-wing podcaster says MAGA is a death cult. Who knew? Amazon billionaire Jeff Bezos says when socialists make successful people the villain, it shows you they have no plan. All of this and more, 888-971-SAGE, 888-971-7243. This is Becky Pringle, National Education Association, about DEI. Listen to this.
12: We cannot fear the future. Diversity, equity, and inclusion. Say the words. Say the words. Say them. You are powerful. You are the NEA. Hold your head high. Hold your head high. NEA. Oh, freedom. Oh, freedom. Hold your head high.
11: Man, can you just bring it down a few notches? Let me just hear the beginning of that again.
12: We cannot fear the future. Diversity, equity, and inclusion. Say the words.
11: Okay, okay. Okay. Isn't diversity, equity, and inclusion? Isn't that three words? Fuzzy math. Now, there's a guy on X I follow. His name is Flopping Aces. Here's what he said about DEI. It's a long post. I'll just read you excerpts. For decades, and I would add until Trump came along, the left had one hell of a racket. Bury racial preferences inside institutions, smother the machinery and bureaucratic nonsense, and keep the race card loaded. Then they got arrogant. And they start firing the weapon at anybody and everybody. So, for example, when a Bill Maher begins to ask some commonsensical questions, he gets hammered. He's talked about that. Flopping aces continues. Affirmative action preferences survive for years behind euphemisms. After 2020, the whole thing went berserk. He's referring to the executive order signed by Joe Biden, which took the ones that Barack Obama signed and put him on steroids. DEI infected everything. The 1619 Project turned racial grievance into a national creed. Gender ideology crashed headfirst into women's sports and women's spaces. Immigration enforcement became just another excuse to scream racist at anyone demanding that the laws actually mean something. Call every disagreement racist, and eventually people stop caring. Call women bigots because they refuse to pretend biological males belong in female sports, and you start creating enemies. Call voters hateful because they want the border enforced. Eventually they'll figure out this is moral blackmail and just another political weapon to be used against them. The system worked. Again, this is elder injecting. Until Trump came along, because people were scared to challenge it. The institutions looked invincible because millions of people had been trained to shut up the moment the labels racism began flying. But eventually, because of Trump, the fear started dying. And once the fear goes away, that changes everything. Oh, the left has the media, corporate America, academia, HR departments, DEI bureaucracies, cultural intimidation. Every advantage a political movement could dream of. But then they became arrogant, reckless, addicted to their own BS. Socialism. Socialists look at Jeff Bezos' $500 million yacht like he stuffed a half a billion dollars into the hull, fired up the engines, and sailed the money straight out of the economy. Socialists ask this kind of stupid question. Do you know how many poor people that could feed? Question to them. Do you know how many people got paid building the damn thing? Dock workers, steel makers, designers, artisans, suppliers, fuel companies, restaurants, maintenance crews. And that's before you get to the $25 plus million a year it costs to operate it. They show you things like yachts because they photograph well. They don't show you the payroll that the yacht is supporting because that doesn't photograph well. Same with Gulfstream jets, same with mansions, same with lavish weddings. Meanwhile, the government has spent more than $50 trillion in the last 50 years, quote, fighting poverty, close quote. Somehow, poverty survived the assault. What flourished? Bureaucracies, programs, fraud, grifters, an entire permanent industry dedicated to managing a problem they never seemed to solve. After watching that staggering mountain of spending fail to produce paradise, the socialists have a solution. Confiscate more. Take money away from people who invest it, build companies with it, buy products with it, finance startups with it, lend it, spend it, push it through millions of private transactions, then hand more of it over to the same political machinery that has already burned through tens of trillions of dollars. They count the yachts because counting the paychecks the yacht support would wreck the scam. This is Jeff Bezos himself, number 63.
4: We live in an environment where, some people have come to, they've been taught, I think incorrectly, but they've been taught that in this whole kind of oppressor-oppressed framework, and that success is villainy. Success is not villainy. If there's a politician who's picking villains and pointing fingers, that probably means they don't have a solution. Because if they had a solution, instead of blaming somebody, they would be working on the solution.
11: When a politician has chosen a villain, it shows you, says Jeff Bezos, they have no solution. They have no answer. I watched the interview that Malcolm McCollum did with Abdul El-Sayed, and he repeated what Thoran Mamdani said, and that people are entitled to a dignified life. That's not what I learned. My father told my brothers and me, nobody owes you anything. The world does not owe you a living. He would tell my brothers and me, if you go out of the door unprepared, you're going to get your blank kicked and your feelings hurt. Most millionaires were not born millionaires. Most billionaires were not born billionaires. These are people, these DSA people, who have college, some of them advanced degrees, and they're not paid anything close to what they thought they would be earning given the amount of time they spent in school and the amount of money they spent and the student loans that they've accrued. And somehow they can just kick back, put their feet up on a table, and tell you how the world ought to work. Tell you how people got wealthy when they've never made a payroll, never run a lemonade stand or a hot dog stand, but they can tell you how unfair it is that some people have so much. Does it ever occur to these people that unequal outcome is in part because of unequal effort? Now, when it comes to supplements, two things matter most: that it works and you can trust it. 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
11: 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I am Larry Elder, Salem News Channel. Whenever there's a new invention, people talk about how many jobs are going to be displaced, how society will be changed forever because so many people will never be able to find work. And that is an argument being made by AI. I have the opposite view. I think it's going to create so much productivity. People have a lot more time to do other things. A lot more time to apply their skills in a productive way. In ways that right now we probably can't even imagine. Jeff Bezos said something very similar. Number 53.
13: You said AI is going to create a labor shortage.
14: Yes.
13: I've heard you talk about this a lot.
14: Yes, I feel this very strongly.
13: But so, Amazon, but let me just say, Amazon has trimmed about 30,000 corporate roles since late last year, so square that for me.
14: Well, Amazon is in a very special position where, coming out of COVID, we had hired so many people. We grew, I don't know, there were, in the peak of COVID, we were growing, we were a very large company.
13: Everybody was ordering
14: it. People were staying home and they were ordering, and it was an incredible stressful period for us, by the way. The whole team worked extremely hard and did so much, but we really grew our headcount. What I would say about AI is what's going to happen is, again, it's because of the productivity. So because of the productivity in the economy, many people are going to decide, let's say you have a two-earner income household. One of those people is likely, you're not going to need to have a two-earner income household. If you want to have it, fine, you'll have it. But if you don't want to have it, one of the people might drop out. Some people will also decide, you know what, I can support my family working 3 days a week. That's what productivity in the economy means. And so people, I think you're going to have a labor shortage. It's going to actually be difficult to hire people because the productivity in the economy is going to make it so that if people don't want to work two jobs, they won't have to.
13: You hear the fear out there, though.
14: Oh, yes.
13: On a number of fronts. Not
14: oh,
13: just,
14: yes.
13: You know, like the fear AI and the fear about jobs.
14: Of course. And I understand it because a lot of smart people are prognosticating that. I just happen to disagree with those smart people.
11: I get a lot of letters every day. And some of them are, as you might expect, pretty demented. Just got one. Let them, referring to Iran, take out Mar-a-Lago when Trump is there. And it went on. I won't read the rest of it. I'm going to be in Mar-a-Lago, I think, next month. Just demented. Here is a left-wing podcaster who is also demented. Number 57.
15: If Donald Trump were to die, people would spontaneously go out and start celebrating in the streets all over the United States of America. The people that support Trump are dumb, cruel, mean bigots, not worthy of your time, not worthy of sharing oxygen with. These people support ICE murdering American citizens. These people support the subjugation of women. These people support the dismantling of freedom because it intimidates them, because they are so incredibly broken. And Mike Johnson and Scott.
16: Okay, that's enough. And you wonder why a lot of Americans no longer speak to other Americans. What do you say to somebody who says something like that? Dumb, broken, bigots who support oppressing women, support people being shot. I mean, what do you say to somebody like that? Let's sit down and have a rational discussion. You can't. You can't. That's why there's a term, Trump derangement syndrome. This is J.P. Pritzker, the governor of Illinois, who very likely is going to run for president. This is his take, very similar, number 59.
17: Our nation is facing an all-out assault, an assault on who we are as Americans. The assault is not by immigrants. It's not an assault by protesters. It's not an assault by the deep state. He said he was going to drain the swamp. He hasn't drained a damn thing. He is the swamp. No, our nation is under attack from, well, the man in the White House, and very importantly, the bootlickers that he has around him, that blindly follow him and carry out his orders.
16: Okay,
17: and
16: I think you made your point, Governor. Under attack by the man in the White House. Under attack? I mean, the man who secured the border when for 4 years, President Joe Biden, whom you supported, told us that the borders were secured. And then when he couldn't say that anymore with a straight face, we were told, well, they're secure. They can be given the absence of comprehensive immigration reform. We haven't had comprehensive immigration reform, but the borders are secure. How'd that happen? We weren't under attack when millions and millions of illegal aliens poured in our southern border over the course of 4 years. A quarter of a million in 1 month alone. But we're under attack by this guy. Crime is now at a 100-year low, in part because of what Trump has done. Even Gavin Newsom has praised the Trump accounts. You can't even give him credit for that. Got our allies to underwrite the cost of our support for Ukraine. You can't give him credit for that. Got our NATO allies to pledge to spend 5% of their GDP on their defense when they weren't even spending the target 2%. As I said many times, something that Barack Obama complained about, George W. Bush complained about, Trump got something done about it. No credit for that. No credit for exposing this fraud all over the country. No credit for that. The hatred that Donald Trump is receiving from the likes of elected officials like Gavin Newsom, who said the other day he said he was demented because of the joke he made about L.A. and about San Diego being taken out by Iran. And as Mike from El Segundo said yesterday so eloquently, Trump was making the point Democrats are making, which is that given your opposition to the war, you are prepared to allow Iran to get a nuclear bomb and then someday to use it on somewhere like San Diego and like Los Angeles. But just to see, made the argument that there were good and bad people on both sides regarding the issue of whether there should be a Confederate monument in the public square. He's being accused of saying, I'm going to allow Iran to nuke out L.A. and San Diego. It is just ignorant. And they know it. They, meaning people that have made the argument, hoping that other people who haven't paid attention will buy into it. I hate Donald Trump. I dislike virtually everything Barack Obama did. Whether it was Obamacare, whether it was the Iran deal, whether it's his executive orders on DEI, whether it's Crossfire Hurricane. I didn't hate him. I thought his policies hurt America, are still hurting America. Race card time and time and time again. But I didn't hate him. I didn't root for his assassination. More from President Trump's rally in Texas when we come back. 888-971-SAGE. Do not leave town.
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16: Trump had repeatedly argued that the consequences of war, like higher gas prices, are a small price to pay compared to what an unchecked Iran could allegedly do. Gavin Newsom called him deranged and dangerous. But Iran is not dangerous. Trump is dangerous for trying to stop Iran from getting a nuclear bomb and taking out a city like L.A. and San Diego.
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16: 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I am Larry Elder, Salem News Channel. I've been invested in the stock market since I was 13 years old. Got on a bus, went downtown L.A., walked into a Merrill Lynch office, asked to speak to a broker. I bought 3 shares. I realize now how patient the broker was with me and how amused he must have been, but I thought I was a big deal. But I've always believed that the stock market is a reflection of American productivity, know-how, and ingenuity. And it is. And in my opinion, if you don't invest in the stock market, you don't believe in America. And the stock market goes kablooey, America goes kablooey. So if you're young, you have nothing to lose. You should be involved. What Trump has done with the Trump accounts, again, the money doesn't come from nowhere. Getting $1,000 to every child who's born costs money. And given how the left rains money on this, that, and the other, if you're going to do that, what about this? You can invest it, stock market, and based upon the way the Trump accounts are set up, you can match up to $5,000 every single year. And with the magic of compound interest, and the stock market appreciation, averaging anywhere from 7 to 10% per year, means your money doubles every 7 years or so. So by the time somebody becomes 65 years old, assuming he or she was able to match at least $2,000 or $3,000, the person will have millions of dollars at the age of 65. This is remarkable, incredible. Again, even Gavin Newsom praised it. This is Ted Cruz, number 48.
5: Ted, please.
6: Mr. President, congratulations. This is unquestionably going to be one of the biggest parts of your legacy as president. And on July 4th, the Trump accounts were launched, our nation's 250th birthday. It's a big, big deal. And today it is a massive day that your administration is opening a personal investment account for every single kid in America. Over 70 million kids, every mom and dad out there, your child now has a personal investment account the Treasury Department has set up for you. And that personal investment account, if you have a newborn baby, $1,000 has already been invested in that account that goes straight to the stock market. And we also have incredibly generous philanthropists, Michael and Susan, $6.25 billion. They've given $250 to 25 million kids across America. We have these kids here, 6th and 7th graders. You guys now, each of you has an investment account, and you're going to be owners. You guys now own part of Apple. You own part of Dell Computers. You own part of McDonald's. Next time you go order a Big Mac, you should walk in and say, look, I own the place. That is powerful. And what's amazing is you start investing. And if you keep investing and it grows and you leave it in there and keep investing and your family keeps investing, as you get older, you will get hundreds of thousands. And if you keep investing, literally millions of dollars in these accounts. You are owners, which is a big, big deal. And I'll tell you what's cool. Your administration designed the app. It's a beautiful app you can download from the Trump account store. But it makes it really easy for anyone to contribute to your account. You have a little QR code that you can send your next birthday party. You know, your Aunt Susie might get you an ugly sweater. And you might say to Aunt Susie, instead of the ugly sweater, how about put $50 in my Trump account? And you can pull it up on your phone and look at it and see it growing. And we are creating a whole new generation of capitalists. And I want to say your team, Scott and Frank and Kevin, have done an extraordinary job bird-dogging this. And today is an historic moment of legacy for every kid in America.
16: And the IRS chief has also praised the Trump account, which we're going to talk about in just a minute. This is extraordinary. It also will mean that people will have a vested interest in understanding capitalism, understanding markets, understanding the adverse effect excessive taxation has.

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14: 888-971-SAGE, 888-971-7243. I am Larry Elder. We are Salem News Channel. This is the IRS chief praising Trump accounts, number 49.
15: I'm blessed and honored with the people who are around who made this happen. These are founders. And right now, to give American understanding of where we are,

0: As we speak, more than 10 million accounts out of 70 million are already funded with $4.5 billion. By this weekend, you will see that move to $7 billion with more than 25 million. That's 25 million American children who now have a piece of capitalism. One of the groundbreaking startups of all time. This is a startup that will have 70 million children in it, all receiving money, right? And we will communicate with every one of them, right? We have access to every family in America, and we'll make sure they know the piece that they have of capitalism that many would have never seen before without the great work of the president, the great work of the secretary, my friend for a super long time, and it's an unbelievable honor to be here with them, Michael Dell and Susan, who have founded this as seed money for this startup. Brad as an innovator here, Kevin driving it, Senator Cruz. But I think it's really important for people to understand that every American child will hear from us to ensure they see their account. If you want to go look at it right now, you could go to the App Store and see it there, right? It is right now in the App Store outperforming everything. This is the President Trump's innovation at work. Fighting for American children as he always had, and we're winning. God bless. Thank you.
1: And here's what the President said about the Trump accounts, number 46.
2: Mr. President, on Trump accounts, now with nearly 70 million accounts created, how do you expect this to impact Americans' perception of and involvement in capitalism? And also, do you expect it to diminish the appeal of socialist policies, especially in our children's generation?
3: What a nice question, or what a good question. I think it's going to be fantastic. Nobody's ever seen these young children, they are children. I guess I can use that term. You have to be careful. Sometimes you call somebody a child who's about 6 months too old to be called, and you suffer the wrath of the press. But these young, beautiful children, they're going to be watching their accounts. They're going to be seeing what's going on. They're going to be, as Senator Cruz said, they'll be eating a McDonald's hamburger and say, I own a part of this. I want good service. I own a part of this company. But I think it's great, and I think it does have an impact. There are those that say this is one of the most important things that I will have done, that this administration with these incredible people will have done. We've done some amazing things, but this is really something we're very proud of. And yeah, I mean, it should really, long term, I think it'll have a huge effect on exactly what you said, socialism, communism. This is really the alternative, and it's a great alternative.
1: This brings up to what Trump said about the 20 million Obamacare rebate checks. Number 44.
4: Yes, sir. Mr. President, you have sent out rebate checks to 20 million American seniors. What is your message to American seniors ahead of the midterm, and how has your health care plans benefited them?
5: Well, we have indeed. We are sending out to more than 20 million people rebate checks. And it's going to have a lot to do with, has a lot to do with the fact that the previous administration really did a bad number on them. And we found out, and we're giving them back the money. Thank you.
1: About these rebate checks, here's more, number 40.
6: It'll work out very easily. It's going to work out very well. Just like we got 1776 for our military, just like we caught the Obamacare scam and we're giving people back their money after they got scammed by President Obama, that'll work out very easily.
1: 20 million seniors on Medicare will receive checks of $100 each, he said. Number 35.
7: More breaking news. Our administration has also located billions and billions of dollars that were supposed to be spent on improving Medicare, which it didn't get approved, but they never were, and it never got spent. So they tried to hide it, and by hiding it, they tried to make their numbers look better, which was impossible because their numbers are so bad. And we're giving that money back to American seniors, as I promise that I'm pleased to announce that starting tomorrow, over 20 million seniors on Medicare will receive checks or deposits for over $100 each, including over 1.4 million seniors here. 1.4 million, that's a lot of seniors in Texas. 1.4 million seniors here in Texas.
1: Will the man get any credit for securing the border? Here's a National Border Patrol president, number 36.
8: 29 years I've been doing this job, five presidents, and this is the only one who has followed through and secured the border once and for all. And it's going to take every single one of you to make sure that that legacy stands of a secure border, and we can only do that with the Republicans seated right here in the front. We need to re-elect every single one of these Republicans. We need Ken Paxton. We need Ted Cruz. We need every single one of these. And that will guarantee that the Democrats can never destroy this country like they did before. This is the greatest president in the history of this country, and we need to protect his legacy.
1: And speaking of illegal immigration, two suspects accused of stabbing an off-duty NYPD detective have been captured in Massachusetts. Both entered the country illegally during the Biden administration. We're talking about that. More from President Trump's Texas rally. He had a few things to say about the man he calls Talafrico. By the way, James Talafrico has not been seen campaigning in something like 28 days. Supposedly, he's not feeling very well. Or maybe he feels he's got a lead, he's sitting on it. I'm not quite sure what's going on. But the president talked about this. 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
1: 888-971-SAGE. 888-971-7243. I am Larry Elder. We are Salem News Channel. The other thing President Trump is not getting enough credit for is exposing fraud all over the country. State after state after state, Americans are being ripped off. Listen to this exchange that Texas Congressman Brandon Gill had with the CEO of something called the Public Integrity Project in Minnesota, number 64.
14: I ask you, does large-scale Somali immigration make Minnesota stronger or weaker?
15: Certainly stronger.
14: Certainly stronger. Do you know what percentage of Somali-headed households in Minnesota are on food stamps?
15: No.
14: 54%. Do you know what that number is for native Minnesota-headed households?
15: Well, to be clear, a majority of the...
14: It's 7%. There's a big difference between 54% and 7%, is there not?
15: Excuse me, sir. Could I answer the question?
14: Let me move on. We've got a lot of questions here. What percentage of Somali-headed households in Minnesota are on Medicaid?
15: I don't know.
14: It's 73%. Do you know what that number is for Minnesota native households?
15: Again, you're using the phrase Minnesota native households, but the number
14: is 18%. That's quite an astounding difference. I think we would agree.
15: Can I answer the question, please?
14: Let me ask you one more, and then we can go on to that. What percentage of Somali-headed households are on welfare in general?
15: I don't know.
14: It's 81%. What about... let me just ask you, after 10 years of being in the United States, what percentage of Somali immigrant households continue to be on welfare?
15: I don't know.
14: The number is 78%. So even after 10 years, 78% of Somali immigrant households continue to be on welfare.
1: Two suspects accused of stabbing an off-duty NYPD detective. Turns out that they came to the country illegally under the Biden administration. Number 51.
16: Authorities arrested two suspects in Massachusetts last night who were wanted in the stabbing and robbery of an off-duty NYPD detective last week. The Department of Homeland Security says they entered the U.S. illegally during the Biden administration, and both have multiple prior arrests. CB Cotton will get us caught up on the details. Hi, CB.
17: Hi, Dana. Good morning. The NYPD says the two suspects were hiding in the basement of a house in Lynn, Massachusetts, about 4 hours away from the crime scene when they were taken into custody overnight. The arrests come after a days-long manhunt following the attack of an off-duty NYPD officer last Friday in the Bronx. Investigators say D'Angelo Caraballo and Snyder Mejia Bautista rode up on an e-bike, repeatedly stabbed off-duty detective Jose Mercedes, and took the chain from his neck. The two suspects sped down the sidewalk away from the scene. DHS says both men are Dominican nationals who illegally crossed the border in Arizona within the past 4 years. Bautista racked up three arrests in New York City, including one on a weapons charge. ICE even secured a detainer for his arrest, but it was denied by local authorities. Caraballo was arrested 5 times, including a drug charge and weapons charges. But DHS
1: Thank you,
17: says
1: Joe Biden. 888-971-SAGE. Obama will campaign with Abdul El Sayed. Why? I'm Larry Elder.
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0: With SRN News, I'm Mary Rose. President Trump is calling for new leadership in Kyiv following reports. Lisa Carton has the story.
21: Speaking to reporters Saturday, Trump reacted to Zelensky's criticism it would only prolong the war in Ukraine.
22: I suggest they get a new leader who can make a deal, because he could have made many deals that for some reason he never does. And let me go a step further. If I were president, you wouldn't have ever had that war. That war would have never started.
21: Trump made the comment as he was departing the White House Saturday for a GOP rally in Tennessee. On Friday, Trump said Russia will immediately supply over 300,000 tons of diesel fuel to the American and global marketplace after he concluded what he called a highly successful discussion with Russian President Vladimir Putin. Trump called it a great announcement meant for diesel prices for Americans. I'm Lisa Carton.
0: This is SRN News.
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5: Still have challenges ahead of us. Hamas and Hezbollah must be disarmed. Iran still seeks our destruction. The security threats around us continue to evolve. Even in this building, the UN is trying to demonize and isolate Israel. They have turned the victim into the accused.
6: That was Israel's ambassador to the United Nations, Danny Danon, speaking this week as Israel marked 3 years since the October 7th terrorist attack. 3 years later, Israel is still confronting the consequences of that attack, while much of the international community seems to have forgotten who started this war. Welcome to This Week on Capitol Hill, your insider's guide to the stories shaping Washington and the world. I'm your host, Tony Perkins. Well, coming up, we'll talk with Carolyn Glick, International Affairs Advisor to Israeli Prime Minister Benjamin Netanyahu, about the continuing threats to Israel and the growing international effort to isolate the Jewish state. And here at home, federal authorities disrupted an ISIS-inspired plot to carry out a mass shooting at Minnesota's Mall of America.
7: Federal law enforcement is standing up to their calling to protect us. Here, because of their vigilance and diligence, they were able to detect a threat and disrupt it before the defendant carried out his intention to kill, in his words, maybe 30 to 60 people.
6: We'll discuss that threat and the Trump administration's continued delay in reviewing the Biden-era mail-order abortion drug policy with Elizabeth Mitchell, White House correspondent for The Daily Signal. And what happens when spiritual darkness is openly invoked in the halls of government? This week, a pastor in Iowa refused to remain silent after a satanic invocation at a city council meeting.
26: Let's just reverse that curse that was just put on our city. That ending with Hail City and Hail Dark God, that's not welcome
27: Mayor,
26: here.
27: Yeah. This should be done at ear at the end.
26: It needs to be done now. That was a curse put on our city when he said Hail Satan and Hail Dark God. And most of you know that, and we need to just stop and reverse it.
6: We'll talk with Dr. Willie Rice, president of the Southern Baptist Convention, about his challenge to pastors to step up and speak biblical truth to the moral issues confronting our nation. Plus, with the midterm elections just weeks away, are voters beginning to recognize the direction the growing socialist wing of the Democratic Party wants to take America? House Speaker Mike Johnson joins us with his assessment from the campaign trail. And a warning from California, where a new law requiring workplace training on hate speech raises serious questions about religious freedom and the government's role in defining acceptable speech. All of that and more straight ahead on This Week on Capitol Hill.
4: Today's edition of This Week on Capitol Hill is being presented by AARP.
6: On Wednesday, the Justice Department, on behalf of the FDA, filed a court-ordered status report in Louisiana versus the FDA with U.S. District Judge David Joseph. The FDA told the court it expects results from its new mifepristone safety study by mid-December, but won't complete its broader review until March of 2027. Importantly, March is not a deadline for implementing new safeguards. It's only the deadline for completing the review. Any decision to restore in-person dispensing requirements or restrict abortion pills by mail would come afterward. That means the Biden-era mail-order abortion drug policy could remain in place well into next year. Joining us to discuss this and more is Elizabeth Mitchell, White House correspondent for the Daily Signal. Elizabeth, welcome back to This Week on Capitol Hill. Thanks for joining us.
1: Thanks so much for having me back.
6: So what did the FDA say in its filing, and why the delay until next year?
1: So what the FDA said, they were required by the court to give an update on the status of the abortion pill safety review because the public has largely been completely in the dark about what's going on with this. And so all the update said was that we cannot expect the review to be done until December, and the public won't hear of it until March, which means that's about 2 years after the review was started is how long it will take us to get any information. And what's really significant about this is that regulatory action takes about a year to do. So that means that with this March timing, we would not be able to see action to restore the in-person dispensing requirement or take any other action against the abortion pill, likely within this administration. So if there's another Democrat administration, we may never see action on the abortion pill with this timeline.
6: Now, Elizabeth, when the Biden administration changed these procedures, these protocols, they didn't go through that lengthy process.
1: It's a good point. I think that we'd have to see exactly how they'll do this here. But this has certainly been a very lengthy process for this study. The data collection period took a very long time, and none of us really even know how exactly they're doing this. One other interesting thing in the court filing was it said that they're using a certain kind of data that the FDA itself has raised some concerns about. I spoke to an ADF lawyer about this yesterday who said they have some concerns about the methodology and also about the timing, but there is some hope for those who want to see action on the abortion pill, which is that Alliance Defending Freedom is still suing the FDA for not having the in-person dispensing requirement and the danger that causes to women as their boyfriends or husbands could order it online and coerce them into taking it. And it's very possible the court will see, oh, this study isn't going to be done for a very long time, and thus we should move forward with ADF's case and potentially restrict the abortion pill from being sent through the mail.
6: And, of course, that's the case involving the state of Louisiana, which ADF is representing the state. But short of court action, based upon this, the mail-order chemical abortion pills allowed by the Biden-era rules would remain in place, undermining state pro-life laws. So unless the court acts, these procedures are going to stay in place for some time.
1: That's true. I mean, we've heard a lot about the Trump administration wanting to wait to do action on the abortion pill or other abortion-related matters until after the midterms. But March is far after the midterms. So I think there are a lot of concerns about how quickly they could move on the findings if they're not going to be announcing it for such a long time.
6: Are you hearing anything from the White House about an intent to reverse this sooner?
1: I have not heard anything to that effect, but what ADF is hoping to see is a consent decree from the DOJ where they kind of settle the case and agree to restore the in-person dispensing requirement. That would be the best case scenario to see action quickly.
6: Yeah, agreed. All right, switching topics. This week, the FBI arrested an 18-year-old Somali-born American accused of planning to carry out an ISIS-inspired mass shooting at the Mall of America in Minnesota. Minnesota seems to be developing a track record of radicalization of American Muslims. What do we know about this case?
1: This is an interesting case. I think that this, you pointed out, is not the first time that there have been terrorism ties to this community in Minnesota. And there have been variety of dangers at this Mall of America. And so this is another shocking case, very concerning to see these ISIS ties in this community.
6: Did the Department of Justice, did they indicate how close this plot came to being carried out by this young man?
1: That's a good question. The FBI said that they were on this. They were able to catch it before it got to a certain point. He was charged. This man was charged with one count of knowingly receiving a firearm and ammunition to be used in an act of terrorism. And so, yeah, very serious case here.
6: Now, the reports say that the suspect was already known to the FBI, that they had been tracking him and watching him. I mean, how expansive of an effort do we see with the FBI tracking various cases like this?
1: I'm very grateful. I think we all are, that the FBI has this capability, that they were aware of this person. And this shows us that it's likely they're aware of other people like this who are plotting such things, that they're going to shut it down before it happens. And so we're very grateful to have the FBI on this case.
6: Now, it's been fairly quiet with Congress, out both the House and the Senate as they're on the campaign trail. We're approaching those midterm elections. What are you anticipating for a lame duck session of Congress? What are you watching?
1: That's a great question. I think that what a lot of conservatives are looking for is, will something be done on reconciliation, the Save America Act? There's still some people have hope that there could be another reconciliation package passed that includes the Save America Act. But of course, the margins are very tight. A lot of issues have been faced before, and so it's up in the air. Another thing, returning to the pro-life topic, is that, of course, we know that funding for Planned Parenthood was restored on July 4th, and that pro-lifers, including Speaker Johnson, has talked about he still would like to find a way to defund Planned Parenthood. And so hopefully that will be on the agenda in the lame duck session as well.
6: I think most likely that comes in the form of a reconciliation bill as well. They've had a hard press to get a standalone bill through the House and then through the Senate. We got about 45 seconds left. Any indication what the White House is looking for in a lame duck session?
1: Yeah, I think that they have a list of priorities. I wrote a story about this a few weeks ago, but they want to see action on a crypto bill as well. They want to see they're prioritizing that Russia sanctions bill was something that was really important to them. And so there's really a lot of things that the Senate has not yet moved on, that the House has moved on, that they'd like to see passed. So I expect it to be a pretty busy time since we haven't seen much from Congress lately.
6: All right, Elizabeth Mitchell, thanks so much for joining us. Have a great weekend.
1: Thank you. You too.
6: All right, folks, after the break, Carolyn Glick, International Affairs Advisor to the Prime Minister of Israel, joins me as we connect the present turmoil in the Middle East to October 7th, 2023. That's next.
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6: Welcome back to This Week on Capitol Hill. Memorial events were held across Israel this week as the nation marked 3 years since the Hamas terrorist attack that murdered more than 1,200 Israelis and took 251 hostages, the deadliest day in the history of the modern state of Israel. The conflicts and tensions in the region did not begin on October 7th, but that terrorist attack set in motion a chain of events that continues to reshape the Middle East and reverberate around the world. Joining us now to discuss this is Carolyn Glick. She's the International Affairs Advisor to the Prime Minister of Israel. Carolyn, welcome to This Week on Capitol Hill. Thank you for joining us.
19: It's a pleasure to be with you, Tony. Thanks for having me.
6: Before we turn to the what took place this week on the memorials to the October 7th, I want to ask you this question. 3 years later, has the world lost sight of the atrocities Hamas committed when starting this war?
19: I think some of the world has lost sight of them. And I think some of the world celebrated them on October 7th and following it. And both the ignoring of what happened on October 7th by many and the celebration of October 7th by many has really caused a real transformation of the climate, I would say, in the Western world towards Israel and Jews. And so I think that's certainly the case.
6: So how was the reaction in Israel this week to the third anniversary of October 7th as the memorials were held across the state, the country?
19: October 7th is, of course, a devastating day in Israeli history, and so it was yet another memorial day to put on our calendar, and it was marked as such with ceremonies both for the fallen soldiers who have been killed fighting this war, nearly 1,000, and to the civilians, the 880 civilians who were butchered that day. So we had both of those ceremonies and obviously assemblies in schools and everything else. And so, yes, it's a very personal day because this war has touched every household in Israel. It's the hardest war, the longest war we've ever fought, and we're still in it. It's much quieter now along the fronts, but we're on the verge of victory along all of them, but we're still working at it. It's a work in progress.
6: So did this week serve as a reminder of what's at stake for the Israeli people?
19: I don't think that at home anybody needed a reminder of what's at stake for the Israeli people, because while we saw in your first question you asked me about, you know, the way that it's changed so much around the world, in Israel, everybody saw what happened on October 7th, and everybody understands the stakes. And so the vast majority of Israelis understand that we just need to keep going and secure victory and annihilate Hamas and take care of Iran, work to overthrow that regime, and continue to fight with the goal of defeating Hezbollah, and now working with the government of Lebanon, in fact, to try to ensure that Hezbollah is just destroyed completely in Lebanon, and so on and so forth across all of the different fronts in this war. So I think, you know, there's a very clear understanding among Israelis that we've had extraordinary achievements in the last 3 years in fighting and winning this war, but that there's still work that we have to do.
6: Well, I've been to Israel, I think, 5 or 6 times since October the 7th. I've spent a lot of time in Judea and Samaria, what the international community calls the West Bank. That has been not gotten a lot of attention until Israel began to take preparations to try to prevent another terrorist attack coming from that portion of the country. And now you have the international community seeking to isolate, even the UK, boycotting products coming out of Judea and Samaria. Have people forgotten what started this war, that it was Hamas that has brought about the turmoil that we see today and Israel having to defend itself?
19: I think what we saw since October 7th in places like in England, places like European states, and unfortunately in far too many places in the United States as well, is that October 7th was exhilarating for far too many people. That is, that they viewed what Hamas did that day as a sign that it was going to be possible to annihilate the Jewish state and perhaps the Jewish people. And so it empowered anti-Semites to stand up and be counted around the world. I mean, you had people rioting in Sydney, Australia on October 8th outside of the Sydney Opera House calling out Jews to the gas. Annihilate Israel. And this, you know, Israel was still reeling. We still hadn't ended the invasion in Israel. It took about 36 hours to end it. So, you know, this was the kind of thing that was engendered. You had 50 organizations at Harvard University of students attacking Israel on October 7th. So, we saw this inundation of the networks with apparently pre-planned assaults by bots run by Iran and other countries, Qatar, Turkey, have certainly, if they weren't there on October 7th, they joined in very quickly thereafter, propagating anti-Semitic libels and disseminating anti-Semitism all over the web. And so, you know, that's part of it. And then it just fell, apparently, on fertile ground because so many people on the left in the United States, and then later among some of the people on the right or purport to be on the right as well, you saw this dissemination and embrace of Jew hatred in a way that we hadn't seen in recent decades in the West, in the United States in particular, but throughout the West, we haven't seen this kind of level of things. So the sanctions, I mean, we feel that what's happening with the condemnations of Israelis, Israel's self-defense measures in Judea and Samaria and other activities where 600,000 Israelis live is that they just want to keep up the drumbeat of demonization, that there isn't a lot to go on in Gaza. And so they're shifting over to Judea and Samaria because we're taking action to prevent a slaughter emanating from the Palestinian cities and villages in Judea and Samaria. And so they see that as a way to demonize Israel still further. And it's sort of a shift, but to keep the narrative of criminalization and demonization of the Jewish state going.
6: Carolyn, we just have about a minute left. Some of this is very subtle, this anti-Semitism, like the Nobel Peace Prize Committee awarding Nave Pillay. There are some very concerned about her statements, what she has done when it comes to Israel and the Jewish people.
19: Right. I mean, Nave Pillay is a bigot, and she may have done some good things for for South Africa and in other areas, but she's been an outspoken hater of Israel, and she's been running this propaganda campaign against Israel from the UN Human Rights Commission since she took over as commissioner about 15 years ago, and then later as a rapporteur, alleging that Israel committed genocide and any number of war crimes. These are pure fabrications, but the goal is much larger here. And I think we should take October 7th, see what's happened to our societies in the past 3 years in the West, and then understand that this operation isn't just against the Jews. It's against freedom. It's against sovereignty. It's against the nation state system, and it's against the United States of America as well.
6: Thank you for joining us. Folks, stick with us. We're back with more of This Week on Capitol Hill after this.
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3: 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They are completely shuttered.
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6: Welcome back to This Week on Capitol Hill. I'm your host, Tony Perkins. We often hear that pastors should stay out of politics, and certainly the church should never become the arm of a political party. But there is a problem with the idea that pastors can simply avoid political issues. Many of the most consequential public policy debates are rooted in moral questions. Abortion asks when human life deserves protection. Immigration involves questions of law, compassion, justice, and our responsibility to the stranger. Education raises questions about parental authority and who shapes the values of our children. Economic policy involves stewardship, work, debt, fairness, and care for the poor. War and foreign policy confronts us with questions of justice, self-defense, and the protection of innocent life. Public policy is rarely morally neutral. Laws inevitably reflect judgments about what is good, what is harmful, and what should be protected and what should be restrained. So when pastors speak biblical truth to the moral questions underlying public policy, that's not being political. It's being a pastor, and it's being biblical. And that is essentially the challenge being issued by the president of the Southern Baptist Convention, the nation's largest denomination. And this comes as we approach midterm elections. Dr. Willie Rice says pastors need to step up and bring biblical clarity to the issues confronting our nation. Dr. Rice joins us now. Dr. Rice, welcome to This Week on Capitol Hill. Thanks for joining us.
22: It's an honor to be here, Tony. Thank you.
6: Now, you've made the point that pastors and religious leaders have long been a voice in American public life at some of the most critical moments in our nation's history.
22: Yeah, that's absolutely right. Any cursory study of American Revolutionary period, the founding of our country, pastors were, they were called a black-robed regiment by some. They were influential voices. You think of the Civil Rights Movement. You think of the movement of abolition. Pastors and Christians have been a voice at critical moments because, as you already said, so many of the cultural and political issues that we face are inherently theological and moral.
6: Dr. Rice, as the president of the largest Protestant denomination in the nation, you're calling on pastors to step up and to address the issues. And some are criticizing that because it's right before an election.
22: Well, we are where we are, and it's a moment in which people are thinking about these issues again. And unfortunately, we've come through a period, universally so, but through a large swath of evangelicalism, where there's been a concerted effort to mute the voice of evangelical leaders. It's come from outside, because there are always people saying, you know, you shouldn't be allowed to bring religious viewpoints into politics. That's been the case when people were speaking in the abolition movement, both in England and in America. But that emphasis also has come from within evangelical ranks, as leaders have said we needed to somehow de-emphasize, to decouple ourselves from what are perceived as sometimes controversial cultural issues, that we can be more effective, more gospel-oriented in our mission and in our message if we just didn't talk about those things. But that is not accurate, and it hasn't worked.
6: We often see the cases where there is religious hostility, where there are efforts to silence the church. But are you more concerned about the church silencing itself by shrinking back and not engaging?
22: I think I am, because there will always be those voices outside. And as I said, we just came through a period of time, maybe, when you look back at the last 20 years or so, when some of the most prominent evangelical leaders were really de-emphasizing engaging in these cultural political issues. The line of thinking went that we could be more missiologically effective in our gospel mission and in our gospel message if we simply avoided these controversial social issues. But the effect was twofold. One, it silenced our voice at the very time our culture needed our voice. But it also, and maybe even more troubling, it silenced our voice of instruction and discipleship to our own people to help them think about these issues biblically and constructively.
6: So what happens if the pulpit is silent on these issues? Where do those people in the pew get their cue? Where do they learn how to process these issues?
22: Well, they get it from social media. They get it from all their media sources. And obviously, there's some good information there. There's a whole lot of bad information out there. But mostly, they're not getting the discipleship and instruction they need from their local church leaders who teach us to think about these important issues like marriage, like gender, like human sexuality, like the meaning of human life itself.

0: 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We're often quick to say, if there's anything I can do, just let me know. 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
9: Welcome back to This Week on Capitol Hill. I'm Tony Perkins, your host. Well, as we approach the midterm elections, there are signs that the political landscape may be shifting. A recent Rasmussen Reports poll shows Hispanic voters favoring Republicans over Democrats 50-42%. Now, that's a significant change from mid-September when Democrats held a narrow lead among these voters. The question is what's driving that shift and whether voters are beginning to focus more closely on the ideological differences between the two parties and the policies that they're pushing, particularly the growing influence of socialism within the Democratic Party. Joining us for our weekly conversation to discuss this and more is House Speaker Mike Johnson, who represents Louisiana's 4th Congressional District, and he joins us from the campaign trail. Mr. Speaker, welcome back to This Week on Capitol Hill.
10: Hey, Tony, great to be with you. We're in Kentucky. We're headed to Iowa here shortly, and I'm in an airplane terminal here visiting with you. I'm glad to talk to you. I need a little break from the road.
9: So what are you seeing on the campaign trail? I mean, you're doing multiple events every day. You've been on the road, going to be on the road till the election. What are you seeing?
10: Yeah, I'm going to go to 40

0: congressional districts in 22 states between now and the election this month in total. And it's a nonstop tour. And what I'm seeing on the ground, Tony, defies the national polling. I'm telling you, I'm taking all polling with a grain of salt right now, because if you just Google, you know, House races, and you look at prediction markets, and you look at these kind of traditional polls, they're going to tell you the Democrats have a huge chance to take over the House. I'm not buying it, because I'm going to the districts that everyone knows are going to be the toss-ups, and there is an incredible amount of energy, urgency on the ground. We're having huge crowds, and, you know, because of my schedule, I'm doing things in the middle of a workday in most of these districts, and, you know, 11 a.m. on a Monday and, you know, 2 p.m. on a Tuesday, we have 300 people show up for a rally, and you'd think they were in a college football stadium on Saturday night. They're waving signs and so enthusiastic, so much energy, because they know the stakes. And I'm telling you, I believe that's going to make the difference. We had the same dynamic in 2024, the last cycle, when we ran the table. We won the White House, Senate, and the House. And even the night before that election, Tony, some of these pollsters and some of these national media outlets were saying we were going to lose. I knew differently, and I have that same feeling right now.
1: So you would put these political rallies up to an LSU football game there in Death Valley?
0: Well, it's not Death Valley, but it's close. But look, they know the urgency. People know this truly is a contrast election. And when you were talking about this Hispanic vote, I do think there's something to that, okay? Remember, in 2024, we had a true demographic shift in the electorate. We've talked about many times. And in the Hispanic vote, we had a 36-point swing between 2020 and 2024 in some of these border districts, like in South Texas. 36 points came our way. And they came to us because the Democrat Party left them behind. The Democrat Party, the insurgent left, is moving it to the socialist far left.
1: Right.
0: They're anti-God, they're anti-family, they're anti-religion, they're anti-community value, and the Hispanic communities value all that. And remember, many of them came from communist regimes. Some of the most voracious supporters of our side are Cuban Americans, for example, who fled communist Cuba. They know what it means, and they're not down with that.
1: Yeah, what I find, I agree with you in taking all the polling with a grain of salt, but I watch trends, and I think this is a very significant one, that it's happening very rapidly, and I think the Democratic Party took the Hispanic vote for granted because of what's been happening with illegal immigration and within the Hispanic community. People felt like, well, they're going to just reject the Republicans wholesale. But this, even Democrats, I was looking back, Democrats themselves were suggesting that they might have a problem with Hispanics given the socialistic leaning of the Democratic Party for the very reasons you just articulated. These folks fled socialism. It's not just a conceptual to them. It's reality of what they fled.
0: That's right. And they're looking at these individual races. They're evaluating the candidates and their positions and the policy set that they're going to bring to the table. And they're not going to support big government socialist candidates. And that's, as we've discussed many times, that's where the Democrat Party is right now. So if you look in some of these, you know, swing districts like in South Texas, I mean, I was down there a couple weeks ago. We have Otano Tijerina and Eric Flores, for example, who are recruits that we brought into the races to flip blue seats to red down there. The Henry Cuellar seat and the Vicente Gonzalez seats. Those are marginal districts. And they're looking at our candidates who are just speaking with common sense, and they're telling them, you can't be a moderate Democrat in the upcoming Congress. It's not going to work. You're not going to have a chance. The socialists are going to take it over. And when that choice, that binary choice is presented, voters are going to do the right thing. And also, Hispanic voters in those communities understand we fulfilled our promises in 2024. We brought down their cost. We gave them a huge tax break. We put more money in their pockets. We allowed for more job opportunities for more people. And we're just getting started. They like what they're seeing. They like safer streets. They like the fact that we have the lowest violent crime rate in 126 years. It makes their children and their grandchildren safer, and they're going to vote accordingly. And I really do believe we're going to have a good turnout.
1: So you're going across the country into some of these key congressional districts that will decide who controls the next Congress. Now, many people think, well, it's just red, blue states, but many of these are red districts in blue states. And so no matter where you live, this is an election where you want to make sure you turn out, right?
0: Yeah, it's a turnout election. I mean, every midterm comes down to turnout. And traditionally, we know it is true that his prediction markets are based on historic performance. And they know it's only happened twice in 90 years that a sitting president's picked up seats for his party. Because when one party wins the White House, the other team's upset about it. And they send out their grassroots and they vote in big numbers and they take House seats away from that president. That's not going to happen this time. Because the other motivating factor, one motivating factor in a midterm is anger, but the other is fear. And we have a legitimate fear right now of the rise of Marxism, communism, socialism, and the Democrat Party. The fact that they published their platform and they want to abolish the border and abolish prisons and defund police and the Department of War and, you know, abolish the U.S. Senate, all this crazy stuff. The people do not think that is the way that we should go. They believe in common sense again. So in a common sense contest, Republicans win hands down, and we are having a big divergence now between the parties that has never been there before. I think people are seeing that, Tony. I think they're going to respond accordingly.
1: We just have about 45 seconds left, Mr. Speaker, but there are other elements in this election which are different. People often put their money behind what they believe in, and the Republicans are setting records in terms of fundraising, which suggests that there's something more than the predictive markets at play here.
0: Absolutely. People know the stakes are high. And by God's grace, we've set all the all-time fundraising records. By the announcements over the last week, I think I've surpassed $450 million raised when you combine the hard dollars and the soft dollars to the speaker's endorsed super PAC. We're going to need every penny of it because it's a very expensive cycle. But that is by far the record of all time. We got to be very careful stewards of that because even so, Democrats are raising a lot of money, too. So it's very expensive this time around.
1: All right, Mr. Speaker, safe travels. We'll catch up with you next week. Folks, stick with us. A few final thoughts right after this.
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1: Welcome back to This Week on Capitol Hill. If voters are trying to imagine what the nation would look like under the socialist policies of a Democratic majority in Congress, they need look no farther than California. Governor Gavin Newsom and the Democratic supermajority in both chambers of the state legislature offer an extensive list of policies flowing from the same socialist and Marxist ideology being championed by the ascendant wing of the Democratic Party. The latest example is AB 1803, signed by Governor Newsom last week, authored by Assemblyman Josh Lowenthal. The law requires employers with five or more employees to add training on hate speech to the growing list of California's harassment training law. Lowenthal said, quote, California must make meaningful progress to train Californians on the danger of hate speech, not only in the workplaces, but in society as a whole, end quote. The law describes speech covered by the training as speech that, quote, vilifies, humiliates, or incites hatred against people based on protected characteristics. And what are those protected characteristics? They include religion, sex, gender, gender identity, gender expression, sexual orientation, and reproductive health decision making, which includes abortion. There are others, but those are enough to raise serious questions for Christians and religious organizations. First, no clear legal definition of hate speech exists. Whatever the intent, the effect is to give the term enormous elasticity. Who decides when a deeply held religious conviction crosses the line from disagreement into humiliation or vilification and then defined as hate speech? Second, California law does not make sufficiently clear how this new mandate applies to churches and religious ministries. That ambiguity itself should concern anyone who values religious liberty, because the protected categories include subjects on which biblical Christianity makes unmistakable moral and theological claims. Jesus said in Matthew 19 that the Creator made them male and female, and then described marriage in terms of a man and a woman. Does teaching those words humiliate someone who rejects the biblical understanding of sex and marriage? What about Jesus' words in John 14? I am the way, the truth, and the life. No one comes to the Father except through me. Christianity is inherently exclusive in its truth claims. Could that someday be deemed vilifying toward another religion? This is why California's law should concern the church and everyone else, for that matter. When state officials declare the state needs to train society on what is appropriate speech, all of society is in trouble. Frankly, the state of California should not be instructing the church. The church should be instructing the government on what is right and wrong. For Christians, this is an Acts 4 moment. When Peter and John were ordered not to speak or teach in Jesus' name, they answered, "Whether it is right in the sight of God to listen to you more than to God, you judge." California is not merely a laboratory for the left. It is a warning to the rest of America. The question for voters is whether California's experiment stops at the state line or comes to Washington. And the question for the church is even more fundamental. When government demands that we compromise biblical truth, will we have the courage of Peter and John to stand firm and to speak it? And that, my friends, has been this week on Capitol Hill.
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11: With SRN News, I'm Mary Rose. President Trump holds a large GOP rally in Tennessee today in Clarksville, and he predicts good things for Republicans in Tennessee.
12: On November 3rd, we are going to reelect Bill Hagerty to the United States Senate. Thank you, Bill. Great guy. You're a great guy. We're going to send Marsha Blackburn to the governor's mansion. She's going to do a great job.
11: Cleanup and recovery efforts are underway across the southeast as remnants of Hurricane Isaias weaken and move further inland. The National Weather Service says the storm is now breaking apart over central Alabama after making landfall last night near Destin, Florida, as a Category 2 hurricane. This is SRN News.
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14: 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And while most of David's guests are doctors or authorities in their area of expertise, they do not diagnose or prescribe on the air. If you have a medical condition that requires treatment, see a health professional. The information contained in this program is for educational and entertainment purposes only. 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
15: When you think of drug addicts, you think of modern-day men, right? I mean, our distant ancestors could not have been addicted to drugs like we are today. Well, listen to this. Teeth uncovered in Indonesia that are up to 25,000 years old showed signs that their owners sucked on whole betel nuts to release pain-relieving compounds. And the finding is the oldest archaeological evidence of habitual drug use in humans. Now, for those not familiar with betel nuts, it's actually, even today, one of the most popular stimulants in modern Indonesia. And it's used around the world as well. And there's a compound called arecoline, I believe it is, which has both stimulatory and pain-relieving effects in the betel nuts. And they think that people way back then, or distant ancestors, started sucking on these betel nuts to relieve tooth pain, but then became addicted to them. So addiction to drugs, albeit plant-based drugs, is nothing new. And today on the show, we're going to cover plant-based compounds that don't have addictive qualities, but they do have many beneficial actions on the body. Medicinal botanicals, the focus of our show today. And we welcome you once again to the healthiest hour on radio. It's the Snowman with you, David Snow, keeping you cool and healthy as we do it each and every week at this time here on the program. And we thank you so very much for joining us and making us a part of your weekend, which we always hope to make strong and healthy with the information we have for you today. Cheryl Myers will be our guest a little later in the program. She's an author and healthcare practitioner, as well as nationally recognized speaker on integrative health and natural medicine. She's been featured in the New York Times, Prevention Magazine, Wall Street Journal, and other publications. And she's certified in oncology, gerontology, and has other credentials. And she's been on hundreds of radio shows and TV's programs as well, and she's going to be on our show in just a few minutes, well, in the second half of the program, talking about botanicals, the ones that you really need to know about, things that you may not be aware of. And we're also going to dedicate this hour to one of the pioneers that brought botanicals, the therapeutic or medicinal botanicals, to America, and that is Terry Lemerand. And we'll be hearing, before we get to Cheryl Myers, we'll be hearing from Hoppy Rodenbaugh, who has, well, he had many decades of friendship and work-related efforts with Terry Lemerand in bringing many of these so-called botanicals to America, you know, the things that, I mean, before the 1980s, nobody heard of ginkgo and milk thistle and glucosamine and all these other common nutrients and compounds that are now in every pharmacy and health food store in America, but it wasn't always the case. And so Terry Lemerand passed away last month, at the age of 88. And so I wanted to bring credit where credit is due and really honor him for doing so. And, you know, I mean, he brought better health to millions of Americans in the process. So we'll talk to both of those guests in just a few minutes after these announcements and news you can use, as well as our regular weekly features. Well, tomorrow kicks off Emergency Nurses Week, week-long celebration recognizing emergency nurses for standing at the front lines of healthcare for not only their dedication and service, but also their commitment to both patients and communities. You know, they're often the unsung heroes of the medical profession. So hats off to all of our nurses. And on this Columbus Day weekend, it's also, well, Monday is also, besides Columbus Day, it's Discoverers Day in Hawaii. We have thousands of Hawaii listeners on our stations over there. And that honors all discoverers, including Pacific and Polynesian navigators, second Monday in October for Discoverers Day. And Monday's also National Kick Butt Day. I think I can say that on the radio. And this is a day to kick ourselves in the butt to take action on goals we've set and not achieved, actions we've committed to and not taken, promises we've made and not kept. It's a day to get our butts in gear and move forward in our lives. So a little motivation there for you. And Monday's also National School Lunch Week to celebrate good nutrition and healthy school lunches, created in 1962 by President John F. Kennedy. Oh, attention Florida listeners, mark your calendar now for November 14th. That's just a little over a month from today, when we're going to take the show on the road and we will do a live radio broadcast from Abby's Health and Nutrition. That's at 14374 North Dale Mabry in the Carrollwood suburb of Tampa. And it's their fall festival, so come celebrate with us. Thousands of dollars in raffles and giveaways. And we'll be playing our game show, Nutrition Trivia, where you can win. Well, I'm creating different baskets, like the bodybuilder basket, the beauty basket, the gut health basket. And so we'll have a lot of prizes for those of you who answer the nutrition questions correctly. It's going to be a lot of fun. Plus, we'll be broadcasting live on at noon, from noon to 1, and then 1 to 2 will be the new trivia contest at the store. So you have to be present to win, of course. You know, I used to, let me bring AJ on the program. You know, AJ, I just wanted to share with you, you haven't been my producer, you know, all the decades before I moved here to Florida, but you have been for quite a while here. But I used to have new trivia on the radio, you know, where people would call in because my show was live for most of those years that I was right on the radio. But now with the internet and Google and AI and everything, people, everybody would cheat if I did the contest, even if I had still had the live show. So what do you think? Do you think most people would be honest or want to, you know, be so tempted to look things up?
16: They would definitely be using AI as you're using the questions, so they'd have the answer as soon as you were done.
15: Exactly. Okay. It's not just my imagination. I think you validated my thoughts there. But anyway, at Abby's, you can't use anything because we'll see. You're going to be present. And so it's going to be your knowledge of nutrition to win those prizes at Abby's Health and Nutrition. All right, elsewhere in the news, today is World Mental Health Day. It aims to encourage governments and organizations around the world to look at mental health issues in their communities and also to educate and change prevailing perceptions of mental illness. And speaking of mental health, if you're not happy, if you're unhappy about, well, life in general, you might want to unplug. Because a large Dutch study found that, well, they followed 65,000 adults over 4 years and found that cutting out just 1 hour of TV from their daily routines or schedules, or screen time, that is, dramatically reduced the likelihood of developing major depression. And they engaged in other activities. Remember that TV isn't the only screen that you should be trying to reduce your time in front of. Doom scrolling, yeah, that's all too common. That's been associated with an increase in poor mental health, especially in women, according to the study. All right, this news just out this week. Flavors. You know what's worse than artificial flavors in your food and beverages? The flavors that you may be vaping. Hopefully you're not, but millions of people do. And even without the nicotine issue, the flavors alone in these electronic cigarettes are damaging the joints and lungs of millions of Americans. This new research out. And why do I say this? Well, it's because, you know, according to latest figures, just about as many Americans are now vaping as smoking. And, it's up to almost over 7% of the adult population, which equates to millions of people. And the flavors that are most harmful, cinnamon and menthol, causing cartilage cells in your joints to die. This is according to Seton Hall University in New Jersey. And studies published by Rutgers University, as well as the University of Hawaii, showed other negative effects of menthol e-cigarettes. And if all those dangers weren't bad enough or motivating you enough to quit, the liquid itself in these e-cigarettes can also be dangerous. In fact, many children as well as adults have been poisoned by either swallowing, breathing, or absorbing the liquid either through their skin or eyes. So vaping, it has no place in a healthy lifestyle. All right, and else in other news, since managing your blood pressure is such an important part of health, and so many of you have high blood pressure, just a reminder on some of the lifestyle factors that affect your blood pressure. Your daily habits are so important, they can impact your blood pressure in a big way. Diet, at the top of the list, plenty of fruits and vegetables and lean proteins and healthy fats, that's going to lower your blood pressure, whereas excess salt and processed foods and a minimal intake of fruits and vegetables, that's going to raise your blood pressure. Exercise, you want to do regular exercise most days of the week. Or as I like to say, only eat on the days you exercise. That will motivate most people to do it daily, just like they eat. Also, alcohol, limiting to just one drink a day, or less. I mean, zero alcohol is even better. But having more than a drink a day is going to raise your blood pressure, as is smoking. You probably know that. And then stress, managing your stress. If you don't manage it, that definitely raises blood pressure. And then finally, weight, so important, maintaining a healthy weight, because so many people, the only reason they're on blood pressure medications is because they're either overweight or obese. And there's a supplement that you might be interested in if you do have high blood pressure, French grapeseed extract. In fact, let me save that because we're going to be talking about therapeutic botanicals or botanical medicinals, and we'll ask Cheryl Myers about that grape seed extract, but the French variety. All right, in the fitness file, what's your superpower for longevity? Well, in one word, it's muscle. You know, no surprise that strength training helps you and maintain mobility and balance as you get older. But also functional medicine physician Dr. Frank Lipman says it's a major metabolic organ. And here's six reasons he gives to make sure that you get exercise in on a regular basis. One is that muscle helps keep your blood sugar in check. Without sufficient muscle or activity, your blood sugar is going to go all over the place, and it helps to tame type 2 diabetes or, you know, lower your blood sugar naturally. And also, it reduces your risk of type 2 diabetes. Also, another thing that muscle does is it sends endocrine signals, or the muscle tissue itself sends signals throughout your body. They're called myokines, and they signal your liver and blood vessels and heart and other organs, as well as brain, to basically reduce inflammation and regulate immune function and a lot of other things. And then protects your brain health, improves cerebral blood flow. Of course, everybody knows that exercise improves circulation. Keeps your heart and blood vessels strong because resistance training boosts your resilience by lowering blood pressure and increasing your vascular elasticity. And also it tames chronic inflammation. And finally, it helps you recover from illness. If you're sick, injured, or maybe recovering from physical trauma, the your body draws on muscle tissue to support its healing. So you want to build up as much muscle tissue as possible. And I might add that it reduces visceral fat, which is the bad kind of fat that tends to accumulate around your abdominal area. So it's smart to use dumbbells. That's the bottom line. All right. Matters of sexual health. Paracetamol use in early pregnancy is linked to smaller ovaries and testes. Girls whose mothers took the acetaminophen during pregnancy had smaller ovaries at 3 months old on average than those mothers who did not take the drug. This was a study of 300 infant girls in Denmark. Also, infant boys whose mothers took the painkiller, the acetaminophen, had smaller testes on average as well. And let's see, cutting to the chase, just to summarize the article, they say that the exposure to paracetamol, the acetaminophen, as a fetus had on average 40% larger or smaller ovaries by volume and about 23% fewer ovarian follicles. And then in men, it let's see, or in boys rather, it reduced testicular volume. All right. Elsewhere in the news, let's see. Let's save this sexual health article for next week. Let's go to the Funny Bone Pharmacy. Ah, the dangers of bread. As you know, there's big tobacco, big government, big pharma, but big bread? Yeah, a little research reveals some startling facts. More than 90% of felons are bread eaters. Fully half of all children who grow up in bread-consuming households scored below average on standardized tests. And did you know that bread is often a gateway food item, leading to the use of harder items such as butter, jelly, peanut butter, and even cold cuts? So let's beware of big bread. We must fight this danger now. Okay, and here's a resistance training, fitness, and exercise routine. For those of you who resist exercise, day one, resisted resisted lifting weights. Day two, resisted doing sit-ups. Day three, resisted hitting the gym. And day four, resisted all online classes. Well, that reminds me of one of my snowisms, and that is you only have to exercise on the days that begin with the letter T. That is Tuesday, Thursday, today, and yes, tomorrow. All right. Well, today we are going to be joined in just a minute or so by Hoppy Rodenbaugh, talking about a legacy that a lot of you have never heard his name, but you know of all the products that he popularized in America. A lot of you are taking them right now, like curcumin and milk thistle, ginkgo, maybe glucosamine for your joints. Well, there's one person more responsible for all those ingredients than anybody else, and we'll talk about it as we continue with Botanical Therapeutics, as we continue here on The Healthiest Hour on Radio. Stay with us as Dr. Health continues.
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1: Well, we're not going to talk about love potions, but we are going to talk about herbal and nutrient potions. Welcome back to the program. Hey, social media is so mediocre. 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David Snow with you. You know, over the last 36 years, I've had the good fortune to meet, know, and interview some of the biggest icons in the field of medicine, nutrition, fitness, and wellness. And back in the early 90s, for those of you old enough to remember that time, I got to know Dr. Benjamin Spock, not Mr. Spock, rather, of Star Trek, Dr. Spock, the baby doctor who wrote books on, well, he was a pediatrician, and he wrote books on how parents cared for their kids. Also, Dr. Linus Pauling, who I knew back then in the early 90s, a Nobel Prize winner and really father of vitamin C. And then there were all the diet book authors. We had Dr. Atkins on the show almost annually. Also, Paul Bragg, who I knew for many years, and he was the father of fasting. And then Jack LaLanne, for those of you old enough to remember America's Godfather of Fitness. But many of these icons are kind of not recognized properly, especially in the field of nutrition. They don't get their due. So today I want to honor one of those who I knew personally over the decades, and who just passed away last month at the age of 88, as I was talking about earlier. Terry Lemeron was his name, and though you probably never heard his name, you definitely heard of some of the items or ingredients he popularized. And so here to help us give some clarity and some dignity to this person, and to really continue his legacy on the millions of people that he's helped with these botanical ingredients, is Hoppy Rodenbaugh. And we have him, I believe, on the line right now. He worked with Terry extensively over the years, over the decades, and on an almost daily basis. Hoppy, are you there?
2: Yeah, David, how are you?
1: Hey, thank you so much for joining us. And I know that you knew...
2: I appreciate it.
1: Yeah, absolutely. I know you knew him since the 1980s. He was an icon in the nutritional field, and as you are as well. And you're still involved in the enterprise that Terry Lemeron founded, the Terry Naturally Company. And I wanted to bring you on because I know that you're the person that... you knew the person that we're honoring today probably better than anyone, having worked with Terry for decades, sometimes on a daily basis. Now, and since you were instrumental in introducing so many of these novel formulas to the marketplace, tell us how challenging it must have been back in the 1980s as you were working as a sales associate for him to talk about or to convince the stores as well as customers that these products like ginkgo and glucosamine and milk thistle that at the time nobody had ever heard of, that they're going to build their health and be a much more pronounced supplement than the basic ABCs and the calcium and magnesiums of that 1980s era, which was about the only thing that was available.
2: Right. I mean, Terry is a legend. I mean, he's a legend within the industry. Everybody that's in the industry as far as manufacturers looked up to Terry because Terry was cutting edge with a lot of products. He spent a lot of time, David, as you know, in Europe, bringing products from Europe to the United States.
1: Mm-hmm.
2: I mean, glucosamine sulfate, that was a freight train for everybody to help with osteoarthritis. It sold in 80 countries as a drug for osteoarthritis. He went to Italy, got the patented product, brought it to the United States. And I mean, you know, I heard you talking a little bit about Jack LaLanne. Terry Lemeron was the Jack LaLanne of supplements.
1: Oh, that's a good way of putting it. Yeah.
2: He's a legend. I can't stress enough about what he was able to do. He's gotten more awards. His products have gotten hundreds and hundreds of awards with the companies that, you know, he's brought these products. But everything with Terry was about getting results. It is not about price. It is about getting results for those customers. And he built these companies to multi millions over the years and building it on formulas for health. And I traveled extensively with Terry around the country, spoke at different seminars where we've had, you know, 250 retailers sitting there for 3 days. And it's all about the customer with Terry. And, you know, he believed in, you know, one customer at a time, Hobby. We're changing the health of one customer at a time.
1: Wow.
2: And we've done big seminars. We've done big seminars to the public throughout the country in retail stores. And
1: also,
2: you know,
1: to doctors, I might add, Hoppy, he had a whole line of, you still have a line of professional supplements for doctors and health practitioners.
2: But he's responsible for probably close to over 500 different formulas.
1: Wow.
2: So a lot of products that you're seeing in the store. You know, if you lean more towards Terry Lemeron, you're guaranteed, number one, you're going to get the right product and get the results.
1: Well,
2: He built this whole thing on, you know, it's got a money back guarantee.
1: Right.
2: So if a customer tries something, he wants them to be getting the results, and he put out that money back guarantee to the consumer. And, you know, most people don't realize that they're not going to possibly see results in one pill, one week, 1 month. You know, we've had customers where they've tried products for 3 or 4 months and could bring it back to a health food store and say, I tried this, here's all my receipts, Terry has a money back guarantee, and he would honor it.
1: Yeah,
2: but the percentage of people that would come back in with a money back guarantee problem is so low, because he's put formulas to get results.
1: And
2: that's what the consumer wants. They want to get results.
1: Well, that's what I was going to...
2: products are all based on the research that is being pulled from Europe.
1: Yes.
2: Europe is so far ahead of us.
1: In botanicals, plant-based drugs.
2: In botanicals, yes.
1: Right. Okay,
2: I was just going to interject
1: that since you mentioned results, Hoppy, that there's so many fly-by-night companies and copycats that have emulated or tried to duplicate the Terry Naturally formulas, ginkgos, the milk thistles, the glucosamines, and all the other ingredients that he's brought over.
2: Right.
1: And yet people don't, you know, they're cheaper, but I mean, the most expensive supplement you can take is the cheap one that doesn't give you any results. Doesn't work.
2: Yeah.
1: So, you know, and since we only have a minute or two left, after many years, as you know, Terry sold the enzymatic therapy company, that the one he first started, and took it easy. But then after a number of years and, you know, the non-compete clauses expiring, he started Terry Naturally, which is the company you now work with.
2: Yeah.
1: And you know, he's helped millions of people, as you mentioned. And so I know that you could spend the rest of the hour giving testimonials, but if you could just give us one, you know, consumer testimonial that you came across, because I know that you've talked to hundreds, if not thousands, of consumers over the years with the results since you were talking about results.
2: I mean, everything is based on taking the product, taking it at the right dose. A lot of companies will play around with bringing out ingredients and putting it into products, and it's not the right dose.
1: Mm-hmm.
2: I mean, there's so many companies out there. It's like he brought out a curcumin product, and the curcumin product is an extract from turmeric. One of his soft gels equals almost up to about 500 capsules of turmeric.
1: Yeah, right.
2: So one soft gel equals up to 500 capsules of turmeric, because turmeric doesn't have a lot of curcumin, but the research is done on curcumin, not so much done on the turmeric.
1: You know, you're talking about for its pain relieving and anti-inflammatory properties.
2: Oh, there's so much research. It's like curcumin has never failed on anything it's been tested on. So it's got many different possibilities of helping people with their health with curcumin.
1: All right. I hear the music in the background, Hoppy, but thank you so much. I know that Cheryl Myers is coming up. She's on the phone right now. She's the chief of scientific affairs at your company, and she's standing by to talk about
2: the unique
1: botanicals. Yeah, go ahead,
2: David. It's not too often that you can say that you had a boss or a person that was in business with you that was a serious friend. Terry was a serious friend, and that was developed over years.
1: That's great.
2: We miss him. You know, he did a lot for this industry. He did a lot to help people.
1: Millions.
2: We miss him. Oh, yeah, millions and millions of people he's helped.
1: Well, thanks.
2: All right, Dave.
1: Thanks so much, Hoppy. Keep up the good work. And,
2: hey, no problem.
1: Hey, and you know, we've known each other half our lives, and yeah, this is the first time you've ever been on my show. I've been doing it 36 years, so what took you so long?
2: it was the first time you invited me. Have a good day.
1: You've been put on notice. Okay, and you're come back anytime.
2: All right.
1: All right, thanks, Hoppy.
2: All right, be well.
1: All right, there goes Hoppy Rodenbaugh, and we will be back with Cheryl Myers healthcare practitioner and nationally recognized speaker on integrative health and natural medicine as Dr. Health continues. So don't go anywhere. If you want to stay healthy, I'm David Snow here on Dr. Health Radio.
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1: It is David Snow on your radio. 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As I mentioned earlier, Cheryl Myers is our guest. She's an author, healthcare practitioner, and nationally recognized speaker, as well as an expert in integrative health and natural medicine. And we welcome her to the Dr. Health Radio microphones today. Cheryl Myers, how the health are you?
8: I'm quite well. Thank you so much.
1: All right. Well, today we want to find out how certain therapeutic botanicals and nutraceuticals came to be here in the U.S. And we had Hoppy Rodenbaugh on just a few minutes ago, who you know and you've known for many years. And I know that he works with the company that you work with, Terry Naturally. But I want to talk about some specific health benefits of those scientific supplements. He talked about the legacy that Terry Lemerand left, and as you know, we left him, or he left us just last month at the age of 88, but he really was an icon in the nutritional and health industry for bringing so many products to the market, to the American market, which were virtually unknown at the time, back in the 1980s and 90s, ginkgo and glucosamine and things like that. So I want you to kind of give us a brief story about that and how you became involved in the phytopharmaceutical arena. You know, the phytopharmaceutical would be plant-based compounds that can improve your health. I mean, they're not just drug compounds that can make an effect on your health positively. It's, you know, the roots of the pharmaceutical industry came from roots, you know, the herbal medicine. So since you're chief of scientific affairs at Euromedica and a passionate researcher yourself, let's get into some of the notables, the ginkgo, the milk thistle, and then Hoppy mentioned curcumin and a host of other supplements that are now in common vernacular of nutraceuticals. And how did they become so popular?
8: Well, you know, I worked with Terry Lemeron for 28 years. I started out working in the mainstream medical world. I went to Purdue University, go Boilermakers, but which was an awesome school, except they were very, very rigid when it came to anything had to do with medicine or health. Mm. And it was their way or the highway. There was nothing in there about, you know, I had one class in nutrition.
1: Wow.
8: And the only thing they had to say about vitamins and minerals was that Americans are so overfed, there's no way they could ever have a nutrient deficiency, and people who sell them are just a bunch of hucksters. So I came out of it with a rather closed-minded idea of anything outside the, quote, norm. And fortunately, after a period of time, I became very interested in other pathways to health. What can we do to combine? I always say I'm not against mainstream medicine. If I get run over by a pickup truck, please do not take me to an aromatherapist.
1: Please, to the ER. Do not pass go.
8: Do not pass go. They do trauma really, really well, but they certainly don't do everything really, really well.
1: Sure.
8: I believe that mainstream medicine is overutilized and overvalued and definitely overpriced. So when you look at, you know, other ways to achieve health that we can weave together with mainstream medicine, or sometimes even in place of, I think that that's always a better way to help people achieve their health goals. I always think of health care as a smorgasbord, and you need to choose your own perfect plate. One person's perfect plate might be spaghetti and meatballs, and another's might be chicken Caesar salad, and another one might be beans and rice. So we need to put together from different clinically studied, scientifically validated interventions in order to help people achieve optimal health. So my own area of expertise is the use of dietary supplements to help people achieve their health goals. And so I worked quite closely with Terry for 28 years. And a lot of that work was in reviewing some of the botanicals that we were considering launching. Terry was a voracious reader. He was constantly curious. He was interested in everything, and he was quite the world traveler. He met with experts all over the world. And that's why we had many innovations. As you mentioned, Terry was the first to introduce standardized botanicals to the United States.
1: That's right.
8: So for those who don't know what standardized means, it means that they are identified for certain levels of key compounds so that you have dose-to-dose and bottle-to-bottle consistency. So prior to that, you know, if you bought a bottle of, let's say, St. John's wort, you didn't know whether it was from the leaf or the stem. You didn't know if it was actually going to do its job or not. Sometimes it might work, sometimes it might not. What Terry learned in many of his meetings and in talking with thought leaders in the European natural health industry is that if you identify certain marker compounds that are used in research, you can have better results.
1: Sure.
8: So now when you buy St. John's wort, it's always standardized to at least 0.3% hypericin. That's how we know it will work. So Terry thought that that

0: something new and novel that Terry brought to this country.
1: Yeah, that's true. And and also I might add, Cheryl, that you talk about the active ingredients in these botanicals. They basically have drug-like effects without the drug-like side effects, or drug-like benefits, I should say. They're very consistent between capsule and capsule and bottle and to bottle, but yet they don't have the same drawbacks as a drug would. But basically, they're plant-based drugs, if you really come down to it. And you were mentioning how he traveled so extensively. I remember Hoppy not too long ago, this is after Terry passed away last month, he said that at one time, or maybe it was at the time of his death, that he had something like 6 million frequent flyer miles. I mean, 6 million. He was always going to Germany and Switzerland and all these countries. And by the way, over there, a doctor may just as well prescribe a botanical drug as he does a pharmaceutical or a chemically based drug, right? I mean, it's much more integrative
0: in
1: Europe.
0: They don't make that differentiation. If it's clinically studied and proven to provide a health benefit, it's considered medicine. They don't have all those hoops you have to jump through in the United States to get, quote, qualified as a drug.
1: Mm-hmm.
0: So, absolutely. There's a lot of the products that we carry as dietary supplements that are available in independent health food stores that in Europe would only be available in a pharmacy as something like an over-the-counter drug. There are some amazingly beneficial compounds, and as you say, they tend to have very few, if any, adverse effects. In fact, instead of side effects, I say they have side benefits.
1: Well, I like to say special effects.
0: There you go.
1: Okay, Cheryl, we need to take one last break of the hour, and when we come back, I want to ask you about, because you, the Terry Naturally Company, basically owns the pain and inflammation category in over-the-counter remedies for natural remedies for addressing that particular ailment or condition in human health. And so we want to talk about Curamed and the other products that you have for that purpose and why they're so much more concentrated and give people so much better results than anything else on the market. Plus, I want to ask you about immune and respiratory formulas. There's a new mushroom, medicinal mushroom, that you have researched, and there's a lot of compelling evidence on just how effective it is for upper respiratory health, and since we're just coming into cold and flu season, I want people to know about that as well. So much more information to come here on the Healthiest Hour on Radio. Don't go anywhere if you want to stay healthy.
2: Sorry, yogurt. 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
1: 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All right, if you're just joining us, Cheryl Myers is our guest. She is a scientific advisor for a company that brings you a lot of therapeutic botanical products. And one I want to highlight, this is really your signature or flagship product, Cheryl, and that is Curamed. Tell us the, this is a healthy inflammation response formula by Terry Naturally. Tell us why this is so much more effective than anything else on the market. I mean, it's clinically studied and up to 500 times stronger than regular turmeric, as Hoppy mentioned. But tell us, give us the scientific aspect of this.
2: Well, you know, we have 140 products in our line, and everybody always says if you were stranded on a tropical island and could only take one with you, what would you take? And that's a hard question for me to answer because I love them all. But I would have to say Curamed.
1: Really?
2: Because of the way that it works in the body, because it's an extract of turmeric. Now, a lot of people know that there's health benefits with turmeric, but turmeric is a food. The actual compound in turmeric that does the heavy lifting is called curcumin, and yet it's only 2 to 5% of turmeric. So that's why you just cannot achieve medicinal levels in the body by using turmeric alone. So the next generation of scientists thought, well, let's take the curcumin out, and we'll test that. Well, it worked better, but in order to get enough curcumin in the bloodstream to make a difference, people were taking 20 to 24 capsules, which is really not, that's not sustainable. And so now we've looked at boosted absorption curcumin, and there's a couple of methods, but the one we use, I particularly like, we use a process called BCM95. The curcumin, each little flake of curcumin is embedded with a tiny little bit of turmeric essential oil that boosts the absorption 700%, and it helps keep curcumin active in therapeutic levels in the bloodstream for a minimum of 8 hours.
1: Whoa,
2: that's
1: really?
2: Probably, I know, it's amazing. That's probably one of the reasons why our Curamed curcumin is the most clinically studied enhanced absorption curcumin in the world. We're up to over 90 studies specifically on our Curamed curcumin, 45 of them human clinical trials on everything from pain, inflammation. There's certain cancer prevention studies. There are studies on major depressive disorder and brain function. The list goes on and on.
1: Wow.
2: Because curcumin works at such a basic level in the body on inflammation, it helps to reduce inflammation. It also helps to reduce oxidative stress. And it also boosts liver detoxification. If you manage those three areas, then you can have an impact on virtually any chronic disease and the aging process itself. If you have high levels of inflammation, high levels of oxidative stress, and a sluggish liver, your aging process is going to be faster than someone who has great levels of low inflammation, low oxidative stress, and a Ferrari of a liver that just keeps chugging along.
1: I like a Ferrari of a liver. Speaking of liver,
2: All right.
1: So I have a friend in Orlando, and he's taking these turmeric shots for his liver, and he says, "David, what do you think of this?" I looked at it, and I, you know, analyzed it, and it's a joke. I mean, it's all marketing. Yeah, it has. I mean, it's yellow like turmeric,
2: and it's expensive.
1: But, and it's I mean, it's only a couple dollars a shot, but it doesn't work. And so you know, I mean, I tell him, I said, well, it's better than taking nothing at all, but it's, you know, not that much better than nothing. And I mean, something like this, you know, yes, your products are kind of priced at on the premium side of things. But when you look at how economical they are from a potency side, I mean, they're the least expensive products on the market because they're the ones that are going to work.
2: I couldn't agree more. Absolutely. When you look at how much curcumin you actually absorb, then yes, they are reasonably priced because you can get a very therapeutic dosage level in your body just using one or two capsules a day. You don't have to mega dose to get there.
1: Okay, we only have less than 4 minutes left. I hate to interrupt you, but I want you to get to, there's a new product that you have, and it's not a new product in the food realm, and that it's an extractive of oyster mushrooms, but it's a clinically proven respiratory remedy. Talk about that, if you would, for just a minute or two, and then we'll see if we can get onto a few other products.
2: You know, Pluramax Extra Strength is a compound that is only found in oyster mushrooms. So when people call it a mushroom product, I say it sort of is and it sort of isn't. It's a compound found in oyster mushroom that triggers an immune response in the body via the Peyer's patches in the intestines.
1: Oh, yeah.
2: So when it goes along through the intestines, it sends out the signal, and it's a very, very, very beneficial immune response. There are published studies on this in both adults and children, looking at both prevention of upper respiratory infections and getting over them faster if you should become ill.
1: Okay.
2: So we have we've launched this product, which, by the way, is sold in pharmacies in Europe. It was developed in the Slovak Republic, and it's sold in like 20 or 30 different European countries.
1: Interesting.
2: So this is one of those instances where it's considered a different kind of product in Europe than it is in the United States. But we have three different kinds. We have a prevention product, which is one small dose a day. We have an active product that's a five-day dose regimen at 300 milligrams or three times the dose for people that are currently ill. And then we also have a chewable that's fantastic for use.
1: I just had one during the last commercial break. I just chewed one. Yeah, that's what I'm taking right now, the Pluramax Upper Respiratory Health Chewable.
2: Was it delicious?
1: Oh, it's delicious. Yes, yes. And I don't have to use my mouth spray because it has, I think it has a xylitol base. Yeah, it has xylitol. And so it naturally moisturizes your oral mucosa. So it's very soothing as well.
2: It's a great product.
1: Yeah.
2: The only problem with that is you do have to take it on an empty stomach. So I always say take first thing in the morning, put it by your bed, put it in your bathroom. If you wake up in the middle of the night for whatever reason, take it then, because when your stomach is empty, it sends a stronger signal.
1: Oh, okay. Now, we only have a minute or two left. So is there a website people can go to for more information on all the research that you're citing?
2: Yes, we can. You can always come to our research at our parent company's name is Europharma. EuropharmaUSA.com has specific information. We also have a third-party educational website called Terry Talks Nutrition. That is a website that's all information. It's not branding for products, but you can find studies there, articles, recommendations.
1: And I might add, too, Cheryl, that you have an animal line. And as we know, animals don't respond to placebo responses. I mean, either it works or it doesn't. So you have, joint formulas, the active mobility formula for dogs, and then healthy teeth and gums, intelligent omega, the omega-3s for animals, a calming formula, and you have Curacell, which is a curcumin to support healthy aging in pets. So, since two-thirds of our listeners have, dogs or cats, it's an important information nugget there as well. Is there a website people can go to for more information? And I might add that all these products are available in most natural food stores too, right?
2: Right, absolutely. I would go to the EuropharmaUSA.com. That covers our pet line, which is called Terry Naturally Animal Health. It covers those products as well.
1: Or is there also, can they go to TerryNaturally.com as well?
2: They certainly could,
1: okay,
2: yes.
1: Great. All right, well, we invite you back anytime, Cheryl Myers. Thank you so much for being with us.
2: It's been a delight. Thank you.
1: All right. There goes Cheryl Myers and Hoppy Rodenbaugh. And here we go with another edition of the program. But join us again next week, same time, same station, for another Dr. Health episode. 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And remember, it's not how long you live, it's how you live long. Aloha. 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
12: With SRN News, I'm Ron Taylor. A Friday night shooting in Erie, Pennsylvania has left 9 people dead, including the shooter.
13: This is one of the most difficult and heartbreaking scenes our officers and investigators have ever encountered. The loss of life is devastating, and the circumstances we are working through are deeply disturbing.
12: That's Erie Chief of Police Rick Laura. Police say a man shot multiple people inside a home before taking his own life. Responding officers found two women lying dead in the street outside. After a long standoff with police, the gunman took his own life. 5 other victims, including 2 children, were found inside the house. Cleanup and recovery efforts underway across the southeast as remnants of Hurricane Isaias weaken and move further inland. The National Weather Service says the storm is now breaking apart over central Alabama after making landfall late last night near Destin, Florida, as a Category 2 hurricane. Four people have lost their lives so far. This is SRN News.
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17: This is Albert Moeller for townhall.com. There are certain things we just take for granted, at least those of us of a certain age take for granted. Among those is the fact that when you get into a car, there's a radio with the AM band. In the United States, that's not an accident. It is at least partly because of federal mandates going back to the early age of radio and automobiles. There are some very important national security issues at stake here. I grew up in Florida. Look no further than the Cuban Missile Crisis for a reminder of how important communication can be. I recognize that AM radio is no longer as popular as it once was, but AM radio remains important. Our digital transmissions are, technologically speaking, fragile. The House of Representatives recently passed legislation requiring car makers to put AM radio in vehicles. The United States Senate should take it up next, and I hope they do. The Senate should pass it, and President Trump ought to sign the AM Radio for Every Vehicle Act. It turns out that's important. I'm Albert Moeller.
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28: There's no doubt that we're going to see Gavin Newsom trying to run for president in 2028. This guy's a chameleon. He's happy to kind of change who he is. spur of the moment. Doesn't matter what he said in the past. He'll go 180 degrees the other direction.
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1: That new podcast dropping, by the way, over the weekend. Emma Jo Morris will be on. I will be recording with her right after this, so it'll be fresh, bleeding edge stuff. And Megan Basham from The Daily Wire, who does an amazing job covering Christian conservative issues. She's a fierce fighter and very smart. So I that's the podcast for the weekend, and you will enjoy those, I promise. All right, we got a ton to do in the news. It's going to be a heavy politics day today. There were a lot of debates last night, Trump making moves, and we had some Mamdani cuts to get to. So it does feel like there's some positive momentum I'm seeing on the political front. But I'm also seeing some signs for concern on our Breitbart News Daily show that we do on Sirius XM, which I used to host, now hosted by Mike Slater. We had Joe Gruter's on from the RNC today, and he was making Georgia sound pretty bleak, which is kind of to be expected. John Ossoff just dominating in the fundraising there. But then the question is, why? What are they doing that we're not? And why can't we do better? He also did not make the North Carolina race sound very good with Roy Cooper versus Michael Whatley. I think very highly of Michael Whatley, but he's just his very, very low name ID. And Roy Cooper has universal name ID as, by and large, a fairly popular governor, even though he's got a record of letting a bunch of criminals out of on the streets, which is a big issue. One of the biggest issues around in this election cycle should be law and order. And that is a, it feels like that would be the universal, that would be the universal way to win this election, wouldn't it? It came up a lot in the New York Attorney General debate yesterday, which I thought was really interesting. There were some interesting cuts on this because I'd not really been turned on to this race because Letitia James is such a household name and she's so beloved by Democrats. And I still presume she's going to win, but this was a pretty good bust. She's going up against a person who I was unfamiliar with until yesterday named Sarita Komata Reddy. Never heard of her, but although she, it was very compelling. First of all, this is a cool debate cut. Play cut eight, please, guys.
2: Ms. James, name a past New York Attorney General that you admire.
3: TikTok.
28: Only admires herself.
4: No. We admire others. I admire all of the past Attorney Generals.
1: Oh, man, that is brutal. That is really, really bad. That's so embarrassing. That's, it, look, it's a, you should know people who had had your job previously. Like, if you asked me other, you know, website editors, like, I would, I'd have a few names I would rattle off, like, people that I respect. It's the, so it just, if you're applying for a job, you should probably have a, at least a vague sense of who's worked there before, though she does have the job currently. But so I was turned on to this woman who's running against her because of this terrible debate, but then I saw this ad that she's running, and it's an awesome ad. I thought I would share this. 14, please.
5: There's a three-word solution to affordability in New York. Just fight crime. When crooks steal a car, your insurance goes up. When scammers siphon money from Medicaid, healthcare costs go up. When Tish James forces solar and wind, electric bills go up. My name is Saritha. I'll be a different kind of attorney general. Letitia James spent $10 million making herself a celebrity. My motto is my career. Just fight crime.
1: It's the best ad I've seen this election cycle. It's one of the key issues. It makes perfectly logical sense, totally relatable, and it just does. It just point, but it's just a great ad. I don't know who's behind it also, so it's not like somebody sent me the ad and said, hey, I did this. Can you share it in your show? No, this is a flat-out great ad. And but will that make a difference? Will, are people watching these things? And that's one of the things that's interesting. And Gruters was talking about this a little bit, but a lot of the money is getting spent on text messages. And a lot of the text messages is just spam for people. Are you reading all your text messages? I am so brutal on the spam now on my phone. I'm not reading anything. I'm not listening to any of the messages that are left for me. And shout out to anyone in my life who I haven't gotten back to because of that region, because of that reason. But it really is incredible what's going on in terms of the just spam text messages and stuff like that. And that is that the strategy? Is that what Republicans are trying to do? So the whole point is Republicans would be getting completely crushed in this race, aside from one crucial thing, that they are running against the Democrats, and the Democrats are nowhere to be found unless they are saying something totally insane. And I say nowhere to be found because I was thinking about how I've had my 2 weeks of no child care. That's about the last time we saw James Talarico. James Talarico was gone. He's a vegan who doesn't like steak. He doesn't like oil, even though he wants to be the senator from an oil state. He loves the trans. He knows all of the drag queens in Texas by first name, on a first name basis. And he has been gone. He's been absentee. We are now on, I think we're day 12 since anyone's seen him. And I made a point to go through this before the show. His last public in-person event was September 26th. We are voting. People are voting. I was thinking about this. It's not just that election day is coming up in 25 days or whatever it is coming up real fast. That's when we get the results. People are already voting, and he's gone. He's completely off the grid. The last time anyone saw him at all was September 28th at a private New York City fundraiser with Robert De Niro, one of the craziest guys on the Democrat left, one of the most unhinged, lunatic people. And that's what he was doing because he's, you know, he's a super moderate guy, Talarico, campaigning with Robert De Niro, who is a huge part of the lawfare superstructure as well as one of the top spokespeople for all the lawfare. So apparently he did a video thing with the U.S. Hispanic Business Council in Edinburgh. Where's Edinburgh? Anyway, he did video only because he said he'd been diagnosed with the flu. But do we really think it's the flu? Do we really think the flu is going to take you off the grid for 2 weeks? I've had some flus. It's the 3-4 days, right? I mean, if you're running for a campaign. So what is the coax here? What is really going on? What is the strategy? You would think that if I'm being serious, probably what's going on is that he feels like the more he talks, the less people like him. And so he's better off not talking and just trying to make the focus on the campaign Ken Paxton's personal baggage. And Ken Paxton has a lot. And this is their way to control the narrative. So this is, I think, what they're trying to do. But it does beg the question, is he getting a sex change operation? He's not going to deny it. He's not out there. Is he on a all-inclusive resort in Jamaica or somewhere in the South Pacific? I don't know. Maybe he's in the Caribbean. Maybe he's on vacation. I don't know where he is. We don't know the answer to any of these things because he's not out there. He's not answering questions. So he should deny what I just asserted. Is Talarico out there? Is he doing a gender transition so that he could become the first drag queen to be senator from Texas? He should deny this. We are too close to an election for him not to do so. The View, in the meantime, is talking all about Talarico and what a great guy he is. Play cut 9, please, guys.
6: We might see Texas go blue.
7: I think we will. I think we will see Texas go blue, actually. I really do. In September, not only one, but 8 pollsters had Talarico ahead, 51% to 45%. That is so significant, given that a Democrat hasn't won statewide office in 30 years. That same poll showed that he is leading Paxton among women, 56% to 40%. Among voters aged 18 to 29, 66% to 22%. And among Hispanics, 62% to 30%. We're talking about Texas. He's going to win this
8: race. Well, we'll see.
1: So, and they go on to continue to big up Talarico, and all that should be illegal. And I don't buy all those polls. I don't think that's true. I think Paxton's going to win this race. But if you are in Texas, you can vote like your life depends on it. But I do think what's most incredible here that's going on is this is shameless politicking. And this is all stuff should be illegal. Brendan Carr, check that out right now. Why is that allowed on our broadcast airwaves? All right, on a more positive note, one thing I'll be doing this weekend, I will be grilling with the My Grilly. 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
20: But he's been seen. You know, you haven't seen him in a couple of weeks. I hear the guy's disappeared. Nobody knows. You know where he is? He's sick because he's been forced to eat meat for political reasons, and he's throwing up all over the place. He's sick.
1: He's throwing up all over the place. He was forced to eat meat for the campaign. It's pretty. He's good. It's good. It's just, we're gonna miss him so much. It's a maybe he'll do a talk show. I would listen to the Trump show. I mean, that's funny. That is legitimately funny. He's got it. It's a let's get Trump's agent on the blower. See what he's doing. 2 years. Let's say we could get him on the network. See what's going on. Could be good. This is a great thing because highlighting, aside from the accomplishments of the administration, which sometimes are harder to sell, I think they're doing a nice job with the economy in general, but that's going to be almost impossible to sell. They're doing a great job on the border, but I do think a lot of voters are turned off by that, and some voters want more to be done. So some of these things are hard to sell and to package the messaging properly. But to point out the sick set of freaks the Democrats have put out there is really, really positive. And some of the retributive stuff, like, I love it, but I don't know if everyone loves it. I think the base does like it, though. We saw that the DOJ is now trying to indict. We don't know if they can pull it off. Cassidy Hutchinson, who was one of the people who testified about January the 6th. This was part of the January the 6th kangaroo court. You guys have got to check out this cut. This is from the summer of 2022. Play 15, please, guys.
21: The president said something to the effect of, "I'm the effing president. Take me up to the Capitol now." To which Bobby responded, "Sir, we have to go back to the West Wing." The president reached up towards the front of the vehicle to grab at the steering wheel. Mr. Engel grabbed his arm, said, "Sir, you need to take your hand off the steering wheel. We're going back to the West Wing. We're not going to the Capitol." Mr. Trump then used his free hand to lunge towards Bobby Engel, and when Mr. Renato had recounted this story to me, he had motioned towards his clavicles.
1: So very breathy, very dramatic, very performative, and absolutely, unbelievably, 100% pure, uncut Colombian baloney. That's what that is right there. Of course that's false. All that's false. Ridiculous. It's a ridiculous suggestion. The physics of the beast, which is the giant presidential limo, would not allow for the president to reach the steering wheel. It's the geography of the thing, the architecture thing. He couldn't even do it if he wanted to. And the thought that the president was going to, in the middle of a motorcade, he was going to, "No, I'm just going to steer the car like I'm in some sort of a movie and just drive it to the Capitol." It's so, of course, false. And she testified this stuff. And then she wrote a book because she became a big star that was put out by Simon & Schuster, which is my publisher. And it went to number one on the New York Times list. And I would be stunned, which I saw the amount of sales the book had. I would be stunned if she made less than $1 million on the book. And so the DOJ is coming after it, and they want maybe she's going to have to give back some of that money or all of it. Be tough to do. I would imagine she spent it. But they're suggesting that the book potentially the book proceeds maybe is the sort of thing that they're going to have to try to reclaim from her. So I think that's fun. I like this stuff. But there's something called disgorgement of profits, which if you lied to get the book, number one, and it was dishonest in an illegal sense, So we'll see. We'll see what happens. I like all that. It's all cool. But I don't know if that's going to motivate voters. What could motivate voters, though, is to continue to portray the left as crazed lunatics. And I think that's really important. So when we come back from the break, I'm going to play some cuts from the debates last night. El Sayed versus Mike Rogers in Michigan. That was a really good one. Rogers did well. He was very tough. And then we'll play some clips from Georgia as well. And then I've got some Minnesota Somali fraud conversation to come up, plus a huge update on the Cornell rape hoax. All that to come on the show. We'll be right back. This is the Alex Marlowe Show.
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1: He's just trying to free the criminals of California or try to commute their sentences who are on death row, even though there's just no chance that they're going to get executed anyway in this state. And then he's mobilizing all sorts of rapid power restoration teams. He's getting all sorts of linemen ready, mobilized, standing by. And I just love this, that people just looking ahead and down the field, and there is competent governance that is available to you so long as you vote for people who are competent. And then we reelect people all over the country who do things like let their cities burn to the ground and let themselves hemorrhage citizens from their tax base so long as they have woke politics. So just important to note that. But the Gulf Coast is facing down Isaias. Is that what they're calling it? Isaias? Is that how we pronounce it? Anyway, this is a Category 3 hurricane, which is very high. We don't have those often. This is a major event. So prayers to everyone in, it looks like, Florida Panhandle, Alabama, even Nashville is in the cone right now. So this is not great, and we will have a lot of updates for you throughout the weekend at Breitbart News as well. I'm sure my colleagues at Salem will be on this as well. So prayers for all of you out there, and seek shelter if you can. There's a lot of people evacuating, and they should. I would not discourage that for this one. This does seem like a big one. All right. Another item that I think is very important that is connected to politics, would be a good segue back into the politics, is the Jane Doe saga had its most wild and ridiculous moment yesterday, where TMZ obtained documents that suggested that not only was this person, the Jane Doe, completely comfortable with the behavior that went down at the infamous frat party, but she literally said, our bodies, our choice. So all of you who hashtagged Jane Doe, I am Jane Doe, let me inform you of how she actually felt about this incident. She said that she enjoyed, flat out, the gangbang. That was her language. She used that language literally, according to these TMZ documents. And I find that to be remarkable, because any of you who said hashtag I am Jane Doe, then you apparently enjoyed the gangbang too. So that's what you're into. So that's what you're saying. So less than 48 hours after she said flat out in these texts she had no regrets over any of these activities and texted one of the people who engaged with it that she really does love them. Really do love you is the exact words. And she got an apology from one of the guys who said things got way out of hand, but she kind of brushed off the apology and suggested that none of the sexual stuff was illegal. She said that. And she said she really liked being with you and Matt. Our body, our choice. So, and people offered her to, you know, to talk about it some more. And she was very reluctant to say anything negative, saying it was all flat out consensual. So there you go. So the guys are going to sue. I think more of them will probably sue. And you do not want to be Jane Doe, and our universities are a disgrace. But also beyond our universities, I'm just wondering, like, what is the timing of this? And this was one of my thoughts that I had, is that why are we doing this? Why are we doing this now? And I had given this a lot of thought, and I was trying to see, is there any evidence of why this is coming out now? And Jane Doe's attorney had said that the stated reason for the delay is that she went through Cornell's Title IX process first and then waited, this is the key point, until she felt able to handle the backlash. So she waited 5-6 weeks before an election, knowing that she was going to be able to overwhelm a news cycle and be able to perhaps motivate political people to come off the sidelines and to frame up men as the problem to motivate the Democrats' most powerful voting bloc. Now, it's a little conspiratorial. I get it. It's a possibility, though, isn't it? If anyone told you that actually it was all some sort of a political stunt to try to get women engaged in politics, get women engaged in the news cycle, because all the predatory men are just going to be raping them unless you vote for Democrats. It's a possibility. I'm not saying I know for sure, but I'm saying the coincidence is pretty wild that this came out right before the election and then the stories keep falling apart. But it's tens of millions of likes on false stories later. This has always been how the news media works, is you report the false thing on page one. It gets tons of attention. It's in the A block of the TV show. And the correction almost never happens. And if the correction does happen, it happens years later down the road. Look at the Cassidy Hutchinson thing. She was treated like she was an absolute rock star. Her book was a number one New York Times bestseller. That's hard to do. You sell a lot of copies to do that. And it was all based on nothing, just lies, falsehoods. So I'm just wondering, is there a political element to it? I don't know for sure. I don't have any hard evidence, but the timing is just so suspicious, isn't it? When they did the nonstop Me Too stuff to try to mobilize voter bases in the past with all these false accusations in the past, this is one of their key motivation. This is one of the things they do. They like to smear and throw barbs at people to try to get others off the sidelines. All right, so let's get back to some of the literal politics of it. John Ossoff, they're calling him Ossoff now. Is he Ossoff or Ossoff? They've been calling him Ossoff, I've been seeing. He was in a debate with Mike Collins, and this is important. Play cut 21, please.
5: Mike Collins voted to take that money out of your pocket and out of your community and give it instead to data center developers. And that's the problem, Mike. It's not just that you've hired half the Third Reich to staff your congressional office and you have promoted neo-Nazi content online. It's that you're robbing your constituents to subsidize your donors. I want to know if you will commit to voting to repeal that data center tax scam that you voted for.
1: So he just calls normative people who work for Mike Rogers, who's a decent man. He's a trucker. He did trucking business. He opened up with his wife. He's a success story. And this is what it means. If you want to run for Senate, you get called a Nazi, and all the people who work for you get called a Nazi. And this is one of the stars of the Democrat Party, and they're going to tell you that this guy is a moderate, John Ossoff. It does remind me, though, of the most fun story of the day, that a left-wing politician in Peru has now become a mayor of a town. And this politician's name is not a joke, Hitler Mussolini. Hitler Mussolini has won his local Peruvian mayoral race. This is a real thing, guys. Look it up. Look it up. It's real. And the first thing I thought of when I heard of this story, I said, oh, well, that's the next Tucker Carlson podcast guest, Hitler Mussolini. He'll be on. He'll be a big star overnight. So it's coming. All right. So just repulsive stuff from Ossoff. Let's play cut 20, please, of Collins.
6: The first thing that the Biden administration and my opponent and the Democrats did was kill the Keystone Pipeline. That alone would have helped keep this energy cost down. But he didn't. You know, instead, he wanted to keep the borders wide open so that we had fentanyl coming across this border. No one has ever asked or held John Ossoff accountable for any of his votes or the reasons why. Why did he? I had to write a bill to fight these synthetic drugs because he left that border open and allowed this stuff to just funnel into our country, killing these young people.
1: This is a really important point, because whatever your opinions are of any Republicans that are running,

0: he immediately ended catch and release, or he began catch and release. He restarted it when Trump had ended it, where people who come into our border, they claim that they have some sort of right to be here, and then they're releasing the country. And then they put down roots, they stay here, they don't leave. And he ended the Title 42. So we were in the middle of a pandemic, and we allowed for sick people to come into our country to benefit from our on the verge of socialist healthcare system. That's what Democrats stood for, and guys like Ossoff totally behind it. If your town got rotted out because of fentanyl, if you had a friend who lost a child because of a fentanyl overdose, you can point fingers directly at guys like Ossoff and Ossoff himself. So if you're not satisfied with something Mike Collins is doing, just remember that. Those are the stakes right now. It's giving more power back to those exact types of people. Abdul El-Sayed also debated Mike Rogers, and Rogers did a pretty good job in this debate. And one of the things that I think is really important that came up is the fact that Syed, he doesn't value American culture at all. And this cut has been resurfacing. Where is Mike? This is cut 12. This is such an important point about the difference between Democrats and Republicans right now. Cut 12, please, guys.
1: In America, we actually don't have an ethnic identity. Like, the only ethnic Americans are Native Americans. Everybody else's family came here at some point, mm-hmm. whether by choice or by force, mm-hmm. right? But there is no American ethnicity. And we have a civics that allows you to become fully American.
0: I understand on a technicality what his point is, but overall, we also are a Judeo-Christian country. The country was founded by Bible-believing Christians. That's how we came here. This is a guy whose middle name is Muhammad, and he is a practicing Muslim. And so is that the sort of thing that we think is going to be an improvement to have people like that, that people who campaigned with Hassan Piker, who said that America deserved 9/11? This is the guy who said that October the 7th would hurt people hurting people, legitimizing the rape and murder of innocents because of he likes Hamas as much as he likes America. So are we comfortable with this? Maybe we should have a American ethnicity. Maybe we should. All right, I got some more of Syed. I'll play that on the other side of the break. Is it time for me to do the save some babies now? Is it baby time? We're saving babies. Okay, let's save some babies right now with Preborn. Okay, so I'm really excited about the results Preborn's been getting, and they're tracking the numbers, and they believe this year they'll have saved 60,000 babies. 60,000 babies. All because that they provide ultrasounds for girls and women. And there's a mom out there who saved as well. And in many cases, there's a dad out there who saved as well from a lifetime of pain and regret when they inevitably grow up, get older, and realize that terminating the life of your unborn was a mistake, because it is a mistake. So when you join Preborn, you are saving lives simply by providing ultrasounds for girls and women. It does make a difference, and you can save a baby and a mom at a time. $28 will provide an ultrasound that saves a baby. $140, you can save five. 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That saves a baby a month all year long for less than $1 a day. 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

0: Your body learned. 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Well, PhD restores it. 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
9: Of the victims. So that'd be interesting. But I like this idea, and let's bring it back. Let's do it publicly, and let's make sure that there's maximum pain for the people who maim, murder, kill innocent Americans. All right, let's play some more debate. Cuts. Let's do some Rogers and Syed. Let's do cut 18, please.
10: Chuck Schumer. Matter of fact, you had to sneak by the trash cans in the back of the building to beg for that money. So here's the guy that's sending money out of politics until it gets to shove into
11: who's
10: his pocket.
11: Paying for your ass?
10: That tells you.
11: Who's paying
10: that
11: for your
10: tells you.
11: 10 seconds.
10: That absolutely tells you who he is. The guy on his staff that said he will say anything to get elected and tell you one thing one time and another the next time. He's a manufactured candidate.
9: Okay, I like it. I like that he's being tough, but I don't know if that's really the knock on him, is that politicians change their mind on stuff. I think it's better that he's an Islamist. I think that seems to be the main argument. And he's not very good at debating, so I'll put him on his back foot on the issues. Let's play Cut 19, please.
10: Yesterday was October 7th. This is why you should get absolutely angry. He could not bring himself to even acknowledge the pain, the terrorism, the rape, the murders, cutting off of women's breasts, putting children in ovens, and killing them in front of their families. Could not even muster.
12: So I've condemned that.
10: And he could not even muster.
12: I've condemned that, but I didn't turn it into political theater like you just did.
10: He did not.
12: So let me tell you this. I just need to respond.
10: No.
12: I didn't turn into political theater for political gain.
10: He's interrupted me for about half of my time.
12: So I'm so sorry, but like I'm not somebody who tries to make political theater out of other people's pain.
9: Yeah, I like that one better. That's a better argument for me. I think that's very strong. And I think that that is true, that he does not take the legitimate threats seriously, at a minimum. And he, I think, maybe kind of likes him. I mean, I don't know how you could see October 7th as hurt people hurting people and not see that as an endorsement of what happened on October the 7th. That's what he said. That, to me, is an endorsement of October the 7th. That's a stronger argument. I like that one. I got one more. Let's play 10.
10: He has taken money from groups associated and support the Muslim Brotherhood. He has taken money from individuals on his campaign who openly support Hamas, Hezbollah, Al-Qaeda. He's taken money from the George Soros family. What we found out is that this thing goes way back. Apparently they paid for his education in Colombia. Now they're paying for his campaign.
9: Brilliant. Love that one. Awesome. Good stuff. I hope the word gets out. Those are some great cuts. And I like how the intensity Rogers is bringing, which he was not bringing earlier in the campaign. I think that's great. And I was thinking about this with the commentary I was doing earlier on how Syed saying there's no American ethnicity. And is that such a good thing? This is an unbelievable clip. This is a Minnesota teacher talking about how Somalis are doing in that state. Cut 13, please.
13: Sometimes I feel in our community we had too much. We worked very hard, and we really did not give enough attention to our kids. I do believe that, because we always tell, well, we have to work hard, we have to do this. And our kids really, maybe somehow, somewhere, they have really, you know, they just, yes. So I just wanted to say that. Thank you all.
9: So it's that Somalis work too hard, and that's why there's gang violence, apparently. Do we not understand that us importing the third world, people who do not assimilate, are not adding to the American pie, are grifting, fraud, this is not a good thing for the country. Why are we in such a rush to import the third world? And their excuses, it's not that they have bad values as a group and are failing as a group. It's that they're working too hard. And they're really the victims here of America, the American oppressors. Dark stuff. That's why we've got to crack down immigration. Big league. And only Republicans have a shot at doing that. Go in peace, to love and serve the Lord. See you next week. Washington has buried the country under more than $40 trillion in debt, and now the Fed is raising rates to contain inflation. Meanwhile, the Iran conflict is driving energy costs higher, and American consumers are footing the bill. If your retirement depends entirely on Wall Street and the value of the dollar, you're trusting the same system that created this mess. Now, I'm not saying panic. I'm saying diversify with intention. Forbes calls it the number one secret account that American smart money uses to hedge against instability. It's a self-directed IRA, and you can own precious metals in it. 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
11: 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Now, Rob Schmidt is on Newsmax tonight talking about the war for America's future. 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
3: With SRN News, I'm Ron Taylor. President Trump holding a large rally in Tennessee yesterday as he addressed regional issues, speaking to supporters. The event puts the campaign spotlight on Tennessee voters ahead of the election. The president predicting good things for Republicans in Tennessee.
4: On November 3rd, we are going to reelect Bill Hagerty to the United States Senate. Thank you, Bill. Great guy. The great guy. We're going to send Marsha Blackburn to the governor's mansion. She's going to do a great job.
3: The president is calling for new leadership in Kyiv after Ukrainian President Vladimir Zelensky warned the U.S. fuel deal with Moscow will prolong the war in Russia. The president said the Ukrainian people need to elect a new leader as he was departing the White House earlier Saturday for the GOP rally in Tennessee. This is SRN News.
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21: Morning, glory, and evening, grace, America. I'm Hugh Hewitt. Big show coming up. Senator Cotton after the break. Eli Lake next hour. I've got Aviv Reddy-Gurr in hour number three. Victorina Mattis coming along. But I begin with Garrity the Indispensable because we're talking about depravity. So I had to call on Jim. Jim Garrity, of course, senior writer at the National Review, columnist for the Washington Post, host of the Three Martini Lunch podcast, frequent contributor to the Editor's podcast. Jim, the depravity at Cornell, I don't want to get into the specifics. I've listened to the editors. People can get into it. Is that depravity the same sort of depravity as we see with the people celebrating the third anniversary of 10/7? On the Hamas side, or is it a different kind of depravity?
22: That is a good question, Hugh, and that is not the one I expected you to start with. I expected you to say the kind of depravity you find amongst New York Jets fans.
21: Well, no, because we're going to beat you, and then you'll be, I don't want to be kicking you when you're down. We're going to beat you on
22: something. Well, I was going to say, I was expecting some trash talk. But depravity, does your quarterback have anything to say on that? Okay, just going
21: to. Touché.
22: My gut instinct is that there are two different varieties, but maybe it all comes down to what do you value, right? What is important to you? What do you believe should be cared about? I don't know if a crime was committed by the Cornell Seven. I think the descriptions of their behavior are really heinous and unacceptable and appalling.
21: Depraved.
22: We used to have a category for things that were not illegal, were not a crime, did not necessarily belong in a courtroom, but did belong in the sort of thing where you heard about some, oh my God, that guy did that. Oh, I don't, you know, you do want to associate with people who did really terrible things. We will see how this all shakes out. The 10/7 stuff. One, there was a phenomenal amount of sexual violence directed at Israeli women and children, and men for that matter, by Hamas during that. That has just been hand-waved away. It's very inconvenient to the people who call themselves pro-Palestinian. They are de facto pro-Hamas in a whole bunch of this. I mean, you know, it's appropriate we're talking on October 8th, Hugh, because I remember, you know, Times Square, all across the country, there were a lot of people who were out in the streets, effectively preemptively protesting any response that Israel was going to do. So that same sense of not seeing something that you would recoil from. There was some, you know, Muslim student group that used the little hang glider fly, you know, wheeled thing that they were using to fly in over the fence and attack people and stuff. There are people who objectively looked at the events of October 7th, 3 years ago, and said, yeah, that's awesome. We need more of that. We need to stand up against the Zionist oppressor, blah, blah, blah, blah. So in that sense, that inability to tell right from wrong, that inability to tell this is something that is valued and worth being worth protecting, and not doing that and seeing everything entirely through will to power. What can I do? What can I get away with? I guess that's the common thread that ties those two stories together, Hugh.
21: So the most overquoted founder is probably John Adams saying our Constitution is made for a rectitudinous people or a moral people. I can't quite remember it. Does the catastrophic failure of moral education in America lead to both results, cheerleading 10-6, 10-7, and depravity in the frat house in Cornell?
22: That is an intriguing line of thought. I thought you were going to go with the quote that apparently did not come from de Tocqueville, but everybody keeps quoting and attributing to
21: yes.
22: Alexis de Tocqueville. America is great because America is good, or some variation of that. That, you know,
21: yes.
22: The idea that we have, and here's the thing. Our system of government, self-government, kind of assumes that, A, you're going to be fairly rational, that you're going to be able to balance your own self-interest with what's good for the
21: impulse
22: country.
21: Control.
22: Impulse control, seeing the consequences of your actions, right? Delayed gratification, you know.
21: Delayed gratification is a big one.
22: Yeah, you won't fall for every, you know, snake oil salesman who comes down the pike. And, you know, there are days where you see people. Let's say, I have noticed, Hugh, over the years that you talk to, you know, man on the street interviews, focus groups. There are people who say, well, why do you trust this politician and not that one? Particularly when you know that, you know, the second one is every bit as dishonest or proven dishonest. And they say, look, I can spot a liar. Hugh, I want to grab these people and I want to shake them and say, I know you have a Milli Vanilli record in your attic somewhere. I know that you were that author on Oprah who made up the whole thing. You love Stephen Glass's journalism back in the New Republic.
21: You thought Hitler kept a diary.
22: Don't tell me you could spot a good liar. If liars were easy to spot, no one would fall for scams. No one would fall for, you know, bad deals. No one would ever get conned. No one would ever say, I really thought she liked that stripper. I thought she really liked me personally. Girls, young women would never say, I thought he was going to call me in the morning. You know, like there, we get fooled all the time because it's very hard to separate what you want to see from what you actually see. This is a real challenge in life. There's Orwell who said, seeing in front of one's nose is a constant struggle, right?
21: Yep.
22: We're always tempted to see what we want to see. And that's, you know, I kind of wonder if that skill has eroded over time. Blame social media, blame mass media, blame the schools, blame family breakdown. There's no shortage of suspects, but you do look at the decisions of, like, the Los Angeles mayor's race, right? I'm not saying Spencer Pratt is a saint, but at least he would have been an option. He seemed to be mad about the right things. So,
21: well, Jim, yeah, I'm going to make this very, very personal in that I've got a couple of decades on you, but you just sent kids to college, and mine have been out of college since the early aughts, the early 12s, 13. I never thought I'd have to give them any guidance on avoiding a polyamory and threesomes and foursomes. It never occurred to me that I should say to my boys, by the way, this is a bad idea. Has it occurred to you that you need to tell your boys that?
22: No, so this is exactly the turn I expected this conversation to take you. We've had the talk. I'm not going to get into whether polyamory was part of it. Look, you know, you do your best. You have 18 years of access to your kid. And, you know, the older parent listeners in your audience are going to know it goes by like that. You think one moment you got spit up on your shirt. You probably, Hugh, we've been doing this so long, you probably remember my guys crying and screaming in the background.
21: Yes.
22: You know?
21: Yes.
22: Like, and so it goes by remarkably quick, but you have that time to try to be a good role model, to try to show them what a good marriage works, and Mrs. Garrity is available for a second opinion. You try to let your kid make mistakes and then learn from those mistakes. And that, I've noticed over the years, gets to be really hard. This is because of the helicopter parenting phenomenon. Of course you want your kids to you want to help your kids not make the same mistakes as you. And yet, how often in life do we find ourselves like the mistakes are what we learn from the most?
21: And if the but do you think the parents of the boys at Cornell are good parents? I have no way of knowing. I wouldn't be surprised if they were great parents.
22: I know too many. Yeah, it's a tough judgment call because I know folks who feel like they did the right thing every step of the way, and something went wrong somewhere, whether it was a bad influence, fell with the bad crowd, or I don't want to get into the idea of a kid being a bad seed or something like that. And also, how many people do we know who grew up with really less than ideal, subpar parenting environments? One parent's not in the picture, one parent's got drinking problem, drug problem, stuff like that, and people end up turning out to be terrific people. So is parenting a big part of the deal? Indisputably. I also don't know in the end, these are kids who are above 18. They're capable of making their own decisions. They are adults in the eyes of the law. And at that point, I think we got to judge them for what their actions, not on necessarily how they were raised.
21: Well, when next you come back, give some thought to whether or not the moral center has collapsed in America. Not that we're going to fall into the decline of the West, stuff like that, but just basic things that we took for granted once are no longer, that people could gather and applaud 10-7 yesterday really stunned me, as did this Cornell thing. But I'm glad we've got Garrity to talk about it. Follow him on X at Jim Garrity. Read him in National Review. Read him in the Washington Post as well. 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
21: Welcome back, America. I'm Hugh Hewitt. Senator Tom Cotton is from the great state of Arkansas. He joins me now. Senator, welcome back. I appreciate your taking time from the campaign trail. If I'm correct, this is your fifth campaign, twice for the House. This is the third time for the Senate. Am I right about that, Senator?
24: Not quite, Hugh. Fourth, once for the House, third time for the Senate.
21: Okay. Okay. So tell me, has the Democratic Party changed significantly in the years that you've been running for office?
24: Oh, Hugh, you can't even begin to describe how radical the Democratic Party has become. I mean, we can go back a little bit further, Q2, to Bill Clinton's presidency. I mean, you and I thought Bill Clinton was too liberal, but, I mean, he would be excommunicated from today's Democratic Party, saying that we should make abortion safe, legal, and rare, or that we should mend, not end, affirmative action, or that the best welfare program is a job. Again, these are all things that would have you excommunicated from the Democratic Party and come in fifth in a Democratic primary. These Democrats now are for open borders, abolishing ICE, defunding the police, emptying prisons. And he was not just in places like New York City, even in Arkansas. Like, my liberal opponent is the most liberal nominee the Democrats have ever had. So the far left takeover of the Democratic Party is complete, and it's accelerating.
21: Your opponent isn't a liberal. She's a radical. She wants to import illegal immigrants to take the jobs of people working on the farms in Arkansas. How's that gone over, by the way, in Arkansas?
24: Well, yeah, not so well for Hugh. Again, you know, just a couple of weeks ago, she said that illegal aliens are such great people that she'd trade one of them for five hardworking Arkansans. Again, that's far more radical than just what you heard from Joe Biden. Remember, Joe Biden once said that illegal aliens are just as patriotic as American citizens. But that implies a 1-to-1 ratio, Hugh. My opponent apparently thinks it's a 5-to-1 ratio.
21: Yeah. Well, let me go north and bring up Abdul El-Sayed. I really can't imagine you serving in the same body with him, but it might happen. Here's Abdul El-Sayed at a University of Chicago Institute of Politics program sometime after 2016. Not sure of the date, but it's after President Obama had left office. Cut number two.
8: We are going to continue to make the same mistakes of the past 8 years under Barack Obama. We are not better. I'll just say this. We are not, as a country, better off 8 years after Obama was elected in 2008 than we were when he was elected. And I say this as somebody who loves him deeply. Look at where we are right now. We are debating how we beat the most dangerous president in American history. I appreciate the fact that we don't give him credit for what he did for the economy in the short term. But the structure of the economy did not change under Barack Obama. The solution
21: He's sitting with Senator Heidi Heitkamp, Senator Cotton, your old colleague, and she's looking so shocked because he's saying that Obama failed. But I think that's consistent with his worldview. Anyone who didn't, you know, go full Marxism failed.
24: Well, first off, let me say that, like you, I think I agree with him for once that Barack Obama did not leave the country better off after 8 years. I think we just have slightly different reasons for saying so. It's telling that Abdul El-Sayed was saying that 10 years ago, of course, he and the Democratic Party have radicalized even further now. Because remember, with Barack Obama, he at least made some noises or nods towards, you know, the vast kind of center, right, moderate to conservative majority in the country. In 2008, he said that we should secure our border, we should stop illegal immigration, we shouldn't give driver's licenses to illegals. He did not try in his first term, which is to say before he faced the electorate again, to pass significant amnesty legislation. He was opposed to gay marriage, at least nominally, until Joe Biden forced his hand in the summer of 2012 during his reelection. So as late as the end of the second, the end of the first term of the Obama presidency, Barack Obama still understood that this country was not a socialist nation. It would never accept a socialist government. The Democrats now have cast all caution to the wind. They're just letting their true colors fly. That's one reason why I think people like Abdul El-Sayed are going to lose their election, or Troy Jackson in Maine. All these Democrats are singing from the same socialist hymn book, and that's not where the American electorate is.
21: Maybe Peggy Flanagan in Minnesota as well. That's probably the reach for Team Republican. But let me ask you about yesterday. It was the third anniversary of the massacre of 1,200 Israelis, kidnapping of 250, wounding of 5,000. The invasion of Israel occurred 3 years ago yesterday. There were celebrations around the United States for Hamas yesterday, and the mayor of New York, Comrade Mamdani, put out a statement that just repulsed everyone who is familiar with moral equivalents of the sort that used to dominate the Soviet Union versus the United States debate. Are you surprised at how far off the beaten track the Democrats have become with regards to Israel?
24: Well, Hugh, unfortunately, it's not just Israel. It's the Jewish people as a whole, given the rampant anti-Semitism we've seen from Democrats in this election. For instance, people like El-Sayed or like Troy Jackson openly repudiating their fellow American citizens who happen to be Jewish and want to participate in the political process, or who excuse and defend the rampant anti-Semitism you saw on America's campuses. But let's be crystal clear here. Those Hamas terrorists that carried out the October 7th atrocities were depraved savages. And anyone who celebrates them or even excuses or apologizes for them are also depraved.
21: I agree with that. And I wish that the rest of the country would have that kind of moral clarity about that, but apparently it's slipping away. Let me close by asking a couple of campaign-specific questions, Senator. Mr. Tallarico in Texas is MIA. Is there any buzz among the candidates? What's happened to him?
24: I don't know, Hugh. Someone needs to put out an all-points bulletin for the Texas Rangers to track him down. Very curious. I don't know. He's been off the campaign trail now for almost 2 weeks, and nobody's seen hide nor hair of him. I mean, again, that's unusual. I guess his campaign said today he had the flu. It must be one hell of a flu to knock you out for more than 2 or 3 days.
21: Yeah, that's a bigger flu than I've ever had. And then finally, I don't know if you saw Senator Collins' debate with Troy Jackson. It was like watching the Jinsu Knives ad. Poor Troy Jackson was left up in little checkered squares. Did you see it?
24: I saw several of the highlights, Hugh, and of course, no greater senator for the state of Maine than Susan Collins. She's one of my truly esteemed colleagues. I have every confidence that she's going to once again handily beat Troy Jackson. He's just another feckless socialist. He has the same socialist views as the first radical they nominated up there. Not a lick of difference between them, except maybe he doesn't have a Nazi tattoo.
21: I think that is it. Senator Tom Cotton, always good to talk to you. Thank you, Senator, for joining me. Back to the campaign trail with him. He works as hard as anybody does in the Arkansas cycle, as does John Houston in Ohio, as does John Sununu in New Hampshire, Susan Collins up in Maine. We've got Ken Paxton is going to win in Texas. I think the numbers have closed up there nicely, although the Tallarico story is just weird. And there's never been as radical a candidate as Abdul El-Sayed. I mean, it's far off of the mainstream in my history, in my adult life. But never have I seen a candidate vanish for 14 days from the campaign trail. Weird, weird, weird stuff with weird James Tallarico. Stay tuned.
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1: 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Gavin Newsom called him deranged and dangerous. But Iran is not dangerous. Trump is dangerous for trying to stop Iran from getting a nuclear bomb and taking out a city like L.A. and San Diego.
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8: Welcome back, America. I'm going to ask you to indulge one of my favorite things. I am going to the International Churchill Society gathering in Philadelphia a week after this weekend. Adam Howard is the executive director of that society. Adam joins us now. Adam, why are we doing Philadelphia? Is it 250th related?
9: Just happens to be the 250th anniversary of the United States, and we couldn't think of a better place to have it and celebrate Churchill in America.
8: Well, talk to me a little bit about the Churchill Society and the focus on Churchill America. He's a half American, of course, and most of my audience will know that. But why? What's the focus going to be of this gathering? Because it's an old organization with a lot of people in it.
9: Absolutely. So when we look at Winston Churchill, and as you mentioned, you know, some Americans realize that he is half American. His mother, Jenny Jerome, from New York originally. But even more than that is the fact that Winston Churchill spent a lot of time in America. Some of his mentors from his youth, like Burke Cochran, who he met back in 1895 when he first came to the United States, became really influential on his oratory, his views on the world. And then he became friends with others like Bernard Baruch. And then later, of course, his relationship with Franklin Roosevelt, Harry Truman, Dwight Eisenhower. So as much as he's a British statesman, he is so much a part of the United States and such an important part of 20th century U.S. history. And then, of course, President Kennedy bestowed upon him the first ever honorary citizenship back in 1963 so that he became a U.S. citizen.
8: So, Adam, tell people about the society, how they might investigate it. It would be good for the country if they knew more about Churchill. That's just my blanket statement. The more you know about Churchill, the better off you are.
9: I am absolutely with you, Hugh. And yes, the International Churchill Society is an organization that has been around for decades now. It started back in 1968, and it is committed to preserving the memory of Winston Churchill, but also ensuring that the next generation receives the education of who he was, what he was about, the courage, the conviction, the resilience, the adaptability, all those things that made him who he was and why he's become so memorable is something that we want to pass on. So if you go to winstonchurchill.org, you can sign up to be a member. I have next to me here issues of Finest Hour magazine, which comes to those who become members. Dr. Larry Arnn in the past has published with Finest Hour, and it provides also information not only on Churchill, but it also gives information about our organization. And we also have a newsletter that also features our local events for those who do become members, so that they learn not only about this conference, but other events and other programming that we do, again, to preserve that legacy of Winston Churchill, ensure the next generation learns about him.
8: This conference is next week, winstonchurchill.org for information about it. But Adam, I'm interested in you. How do you end up being the executive director of the Churchill Society?
9: Well, it goes way back to when I was a student. I just majored in history in college. I wasn't sure if I could make a career doing it. But it worked out that after I finished my PhD, I didn't realize that the U.S. government hired historians. So I spent the next 22 years working at the U.S. Department of State in the history office there. And then I spent the last seven of those years as the chief historian for the State Department. Turns out the government, every agency hires at least one historian. And I'm very pleased with that because it shows a commitment to making sure that the records of those institutions, those agencies are preserved. And it also was an opportunity for me to provide historical context to policymakers so that they could learn more about how to make better informed decisions when it came to U.S. foreign policy.
8: And what is
9: there,
8: the mission?
9: I'm sorry, go ahead.
8: What's the mission of the International Churchill Society?
9: So our goal is to not only preserve the memory of Winston Churchill, but to ensure that the next generation understands the important legacy that he provides. You know, and there's so many elements that are relevant today from his experiences, whether it be the resilience after the times he had to get up off the floor from things that he failed at, then the successes and how he learned how to bring those successes to a larger scale of policy, whether it be in Britain or beyond in terms of the United States and the special relationship. And we want to continue the conversations of learning that come from that example and from that impact, and ensure that everyone, but especially the next generation, has that legacy in mind.
8: And we got a minute, Adam. Is it growing faster in some parts of the world than it is in others?
9: We actually have chapters around the world. We have multiple chapters in Europe, and it has been growing in Europe, where we have new chapters coming in, including three just in the last year. But we also have a chapter now in Brazil. And then, of course, Canada and the United States is where we have the majority of them. But we're always looking to expand further, and we're always keen to find those who appreciate his legacy no matter where they are.
8: So I encourage everyone, go to winstonchurchill.org. Maybe we'll see you in Philadelphia next week. Dr. Larry Arnn and I will be there. But the International Churchill Society gathering in Philadelphia on our 250th anniversary. And no better person to celebrate than the last century's greatest man, Winston Churchill. Thank you, Adam Howard. I'll be right back, America. Stay tuned.
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3: Welcome back, America. I'm Hugh Hewitt. Philip Balboni is the founder, editor-in-chief of GlobalPost.com. He joins me monthly as we throw a spotlight on some part of the world that is not normally covered. And today we're going back to the future. We're talking about the Falklands. And when you sent this to me, Philip, I couldn't believe it, because I had missed it entirely. The Falkland Islands, and the illustration, if you're looking at the Salem News Channel, is right out of the Global Post today. Why is this back in the headlines, Philip Balboni?
4: Well, Hugh, one of my favorite old sayings is that geography is destiny, and that certainly applies to the Falkland Islands. It's another great lesson, if we needed another one, that old grievances can arise anew, and including in very unexpected places. So, just a little background for listeners and viewers. So the Falklands are two main islands about the size of Connecticut. You can see that in the map that you have up. They're located in the South Atlantic, very cold body of water. Farther down on that map is Antarctica. So these islands have about 4,000 people. They're windswept and mountainous. And the people who live there depend on fishing. But still, these islands were fought over in a real war in 1982 between Great Britain and Argentina. Argentina invaded almost 1,000 people, military from the UK and Argentina lost their lives in the war. Argentina surrendered. And that issue has basically gone to sleep now for 40 plus years. But now tensions are heating up again. So why is this happening now? This too, Hugh, is going to be not a surprise to you. The issue is oil.
3: Of course.
4: Oil, very important commodity nowadays. So there's been a recent discovery called the Sea Lion Project that's located about 180 miles north of the Falkland Islands. But still in their economic zone. And this field contains almost 1 billion barrels of recoverable oil.
3: Wow.
4: For comparison's sake, that is equivalent to the North Sea oil fields that have been producing oil for the UK for a couple generations, I believe. So the project is operated by an Israeli company with a British partner. It's expected to generate $4 billion for the Falkland Islands. And with 4,000 people, that's pretty compelling math.
3: That's a lot better than the dividend Alaskans get every year from their oil and natural gas exploration. But
4: exactly.
3: How long is...
4: But Argentina wants it back. And they contest the sovereignty, and they are making serious noises now over this oil project.
3: Now, Philip Balboni, in 84 or 83, when this happened, the war,

0: Margaret Thatcher sent the Royal Navy. And there was a lot of Royal Navy to send and a lot of Royal Navy Marines to send, and they humped over the one island, and there was a British ship that was sunk with loss of life because of an Exocet missile. Maybe it was towed back.
1: That's again. Right.
0: It was a big deal. The United Kingdom doesn't have that anymore. If Argentina puts people on there, that's over, isn't it?
2: Well, I don't know. It could be that they still maintain about 1,000 troops on the island. That would be Royal Marines. That would be some ships, probably not big ones, I'm sure, and Air Force capabilities. So they do have something there, but 1,000 is not many. Argentina is a good-sized country, 47 million people. They still certainly have a military. Would they ever go to that length? You know, I'm not sure. Another reason why this is important geopolitically is that Argentinian President Javier Milei is up for re-election next year. This issue is universally popular in Argentina across all the political lines. So he's using the Falklands to kind of gin up support for himself in advance of those elections.
0: Well, you know, the sovereign wealth fund of Norway is enormous. They're going to reopen the North Sea to production because of the wealth that is not being used there is enormous. Someday California is going to go off the coast and bail itself out by using the resources that are off the California coast. But I thought we would be talking that we'd be talking about Brazil flipping from Lula back to a Bolsonaro, but instead you're on the other side.
2: We could do that. We could talk about that.
0: Who do you think's going to win this weekend?
2: I would say Bolsonaro. Yeah, I would say so. He won the first round with about maybe 3 points difference, 47, 45 and change, something like that. But the smaller parties are mostly right-wing parties, and they are likely to support him. So it would take a larger turnout on the left for Lula to prevail. But he is not, he's 80, but he's not Joe Biden 80, okay, if you forgive me. He's still very vigorous. He's a hard campaigner. And you can't rule him out.
0: Well, this is one reason why you got to be reading the Global Post every day, globalpost.com. Philip, again, let's remind people, students can get Global Post for free, a daily deep dive into stories around the world. Homeschoolers, educators, teachers, are you still running the special deal for listeners to the Hugh Hewitt Show?
2: Yes, we are. 50% off of our modest $46 annual subscription. 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
0: Hugh Hewitt, it's globalpost.com/H.
2: Yes.
0: H. Hewitt?
2: Yes. Yes.
0: All right.
2: Yes.
0: globalpost.com/H. Hewitt. But what I really want people to know is that you're a teacher and you're teaching social studies or American history or international affairs. 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Stay tuned. I'll be right back, America. I'm the Hugh Hewitt Show.
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0: Welcome back, America. Democrats are rallying around Abdul El-Sayed as he flails, including Ro Khanna, the progressive who is going to run for the nomination for the Democratic run for presidency in 2028. Here's Ro on MS Now with Peter Alexander yesterday talking about, no, don't go after El-Sayed too hard. Cut number one.
9: Abdul Saeed has clearly condemned the October 7th terrorist attack, and we can't let that kind of Islamophobia go unanswered. Just because he's Muslim American doesn't mean in any way that he's a Hamas sympathizer. I've been proud to endorse him. The Democratic Party's behind him, and he's going to win that seat.
0: Actually, he is a Hamas sympathizer, and he has all but declared it in short sentences by refusing to condemn, for example, the atrocities on 10/7 as a standalone, and then by saying hurt people, hurt people, after the attack on the synagogue. The man is an Islamist apologist at best. Here's Abdul El-Sayed at the 360 Business Council Zoom talking about health care, cut number four.
10: The pretty crazy thing, and we're paying for the biggest, most expensive, least efficient health care system in the world. And I think it shouldn't sit on employers or employees to have to figure that out. I think it should sit with the federal government, and I think we can do it while providing people guaranteed health insurance without having to worry about whether or not they get a job, lose a job, et cetera, and take that burden off of small businesses.
0: All right, that's single payer, Medicare for all, won't work, we'll be broke. And here is one more cut from Abdul El-Sayed talking with Business Council Zoom Michelle Suri Robinson on DEI, cut number five.
10: Yeah, well, first and foremost, you know, we got to remember that diversity and equity, they're not bad words. So diversity, equity, inclusion are not bad words. Those are things that we want in our society. We want everybody to be able to thrive, to come together. If you got a great idea, you should be able to compete. But for too long, we've watched as a number of institutions implicitly or explicitly discriminate against certain groups of people. It's why our business owners don't necessarily look like the rest of the community. And so not only do you need to make sure that the folks that you're funding and investing in look like the communities in which they live and operate, but you've got to make sure that you don't just create a circumstance.
0: It's all gobbledygook. I'd rather take my Relief Factor. 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I carry in curcumin, resveratrol, and omega. 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
13: With SRN News, I'm Ron Taylor. One person is dead, four others injured in a wrong-way crash early Saturday on Staten Island.
14: The NYPD says it happened at around 5:30 in the morning near Exit 8 on the West Shore Expressway. A 66-year-old woman driving a Kia Seltos headed south collided with a Range Rover that was going north in the southbound lanes. At that point, a third vehicle, a Jeep, which was also headed south, crashed into both cars. The driver of the Kia was dead at the scene. The other two drivers and a passenger in the Jeep were taken to Richmond University Medical Center in stable condition. I'm Larry Kofsky.
13: Five people are dead following a murder-suicide in Georgia. Authorities say the domestic violence-related shooting happened Friday night at a home in Douglas. Four adults found dead inside the home, while a fifth died at the hospital. The victims' identities have not been released. Police say there's no ongoing threat to the public. This is SRN News.
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16: This is Albert Moeller for townhall.com. There are certain things we just take for granted, at least those of us of a certain age take for granted. Among those is the fact that when you get into a car, there's a radio with the AM band. In the United States, that's not an accident. It is at least partly because of federal mandates going back to the early age of radio and automobiles. There are some very important national security issues at stake here. I grew up in Florida. Look no further than the Cuban Missile Crisis for a reminder of how important communication can be. I recognize that AM radio is no longer as popular as it once was, but AM radio remains important. Our digital transmissions are, technologically speaking, fragile. The House of Representatives recently passed legislation requiring car makers to put AM radio in vehicles. The United States Senate should take it up next, and I hope they do. The Senate should pass it, and President Trump ought to sign the AM Radio for Every Vehicle Act. It turns out that's important. I'm Albert Moeller.
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0: the wild world of D.C. politics to America's culture clash, brace yourself for the reality check you've been waiting for. 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
1: Wow, a lot happening in America and around the world over the last several days. I, of course, took a little sojourn, a little vacation. You know, it's funny, when you talk about having a health challenge, like this little blockage I've got in the artery of my heart, everybody thinks I dropped dead. I was getting these angry comments on social media. Why are you not there? Where are you? Well, I went up to Salem, Massachusetts. I've always wanted to go to Salem. Never been to Salem, and I thought it would be kind of neat to explore one of America's historic little cities, little town, little village, and had a great few days. But I was paying attention. I didn't go anywhere. I was following the news and trying to keep up with everything. We've got the Fine People hoax 2.0. Trump, the anti-Trump universe, trying to convince people, gullible people, I would say, that Trump wants Iran to nuke L.A. and San Diego. You got to be kidding me. You've got, that's the best they've got. It sort of gives me a little burst of optimism about the midterm election 26 days away. That's what they're reduced to doing? Lying about him and pretending that he said, let's go nuke, hey, Iran, go nuke L.A. and San Diego? When everybody knows that isn't even close to what he said? Okay, all right then, go with that. We'll see how that plays out for you. Meanwhile, anti-Israel protesters turned out by the hundreds all throughout New York City yesterday. Huh, how about that? I doubt that any of those anti-Israel protesters are registered Democrats. I mean, registered Republicans, Democrats all, just a hunch. And an 18-year-old man in Minnesota was arrested, charged with an ISIS-inspired mass casualty attack on the Mall of America. So all this is swirling around. The mayor of New York practically praising Hamas on the October 7th anniversary. The left using the October 7th anniversary to attack Israel. Marco Rubio with a fascinating speech out of Greece. We're going to share that with you. And I've got to start with a conversation that I hope you'll engage in with me. And it's a conversation that is led by me wanting to care, knowing I should care, knowing people care, but regrettably, I don't care. It has to do with the battle over America's clocks. President Trump has picked a fight with one of his top allies, Tom Cotton. Trump and apparently a lot of Americans want this dumb changing of the clocks twice a year to end. President Trump wants daylight saving time. And I want to make sure I say it right. Daylight saving, not savings. You always want to say savings, but it's saving apparently. And Trump wants to let states voluntarily observe daylight saving time year-round to do away with the twice-a-year ritual of changing our clock. Spring forward, fall behind, right? We all grew up remembering that little ditty. Well, Tom Cotton is digging his heels in. He's afraid kids are going to start getting run over who are waiting for the school bus. I think that's his objection. I don't know what his objection is. Seems like a worthy thing to be concerned about. On the other hand, it sounds like most Americans are with President Trump on this. And in fact, the president got so annoyed with Tom Cotton that I believe he gave out his cell phone number the other day to encourage people to call Senator Cotton and get him to change his mind. The battle over daylight saving time. Here's my problem. I cannot even muster the slightest bit of concern over this issue. However, my team tells me you're going to want to talk about it. So you know me. I'm like Pavlov's dog. I'll give out the phone number, 800-655-MIKE. I'll remind you we're in the Relief Factor studios and that I'm back from a few days of vacation, Thursday, October 8th, thanks to Joey Hudson for doing a splendid job guest hosting, as he always does. I'm going to say to you, I don't really care if we change the clocks or we don't change the clocks. It doesn't impact my life in any way, shape, or form. You know me, I'm a selfish man. I'm a very self-centered individual. Enough about me, let's talk about me. In my life, I don't care if I turn the clock forward, backwards, or sideways. I don't have kids of an age where they're going to have to wait for the school bus. I'm not out in the crops. I'm not plowing the fields. I don't have any interest whatsoever in the outcome of this debate. But evidently, people are pretty passionate about it. So we're going to find out. We'll see if Tracy is right, that you are definitely going to want to talk about it. 800-655-MIKE is my number. You could call or text 800-655-6453. According to Fox News, this is a popular issue with voters and the president. The House passed the bill, but now the Senate wants to block it, led by Tom Cotton.
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1: I promise you we're going to spend about 5 minutes on this. We're not spending... We got a country to save. We got 27 days or 26 days, whatever it is, less than a month before the midterms. Trump's campaigning. They're taking his remarks and desperately trying to distort them to try to gain an advantage. Every poll says we're going to get clobbered. I don't know that I believe it. I'm looking around at my country, and I'm seeing the disintegration of decency and morality. I'm seeing a lot of evil people. Somebody pointed out, incidentally, this Zohran Mamdani, when he loses the used car salesman grin, he looks stone cold evil. This is a guy, when he's not smiling, it puts a chill up your spine. And what he did on October 7th, the anniversary of the Hamas massacre, it's one of the most egregious things I've ever seen an American mayor or any politician ever do. We're going to tackle all that with you. Lines are jammed. Tracy's right. Apparently, you're fired up about daylight saving time. Texas, Dallas writes, leave daylight saving time alone. Indiana, I live right on the border of daylight saving time. It's a pain trying to figure out what time it is at the house versus what time it is at the restaurant you're going to. Well, that could be aggravating. Naples, Florida. Tom, farmers don't change their clocks no matter what. It screws up their stock feeding and milking schedules. Well, there you go. All right, your call coming up after I make a major, massive announcement. You want to know why I came back to work today? Somebody said, why don't you just take the full week off? Well, first of all, I hate taking time off. There's too much going on. We got the midterms coming, so I'm glad to be back. But number two, massive announcement. MyPillow is back. That's right. When I go to the text line, I once more return to the MyPillow text line. I get to tell you about one of my favorite companies in America, MyPillow. 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Oh, we're not ready. See? The whole studio is changed today. So we'll find the button. Come on, Eric. We got to make sure we get that in the good old-fashioned rotation. My day won't be complete without singing. Come on, everybody sing along with me. One, two, three. All right, we don't have it. Can I go back to Salem, Massachusetts again? As soon as he finds it, we'll play it. Eric's having a day over here. I'll tell you what, he missed me. We got it, Eric? You got it ready to go?
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1: 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Welcome, James, Northport, Florida. Hey, James, welcome aboard. Give me your take on the big battle royale over daylight saving time.
0: Okay, Mike, I'm in construction. I'm a paint contractor, and every year, you know, we lose more daylight in the mornings, and then when the clock changes, the daylight comes back earlier. Most construction workers start work at 7:30 in the morning. If we change the way it works, we won't be able to start work till 9 a.m.
1: Well, for 6 months out of the year, right?
0: Right. Yeah.
1: Right.
0: Yes.
1: Right. Right. So you want it the way it, you want it left alone.
0: Yes, sir.
1: You like the change. All right. Appreciate it. Tim, Green Bay, Wisconsin. Hey, Tim. Welcome.
3: Hey, same with the last caller. I'm a blue collar worker, and just like he said, we work when the sun goes up, and we go home when the sun goes down. And not only that, there's been a lot of studies showing that as far as the construction world, more accidents happen at night. Night driving, whatever, when they're on the roads. And that's one thing we need to look at, too, besides the kids standing outside in the dark waiting for a school bus. That's
1: gotcha.
3: All I got. Thank
1: all
3: you.
1: All right. Thank you, Tim. One open line, 800. And I feel so stupid. We got two more minutes on this, so make it count. 800-655-MIKE. Because, honest to gosh, I can't think of an issue that I care less about. And I feel guilty. Because Tracy keeps telling me, no, you'll see. Where do you see your phones? They'll blow up. People are going to... I could care. All right, change them. All right, good. I mean, even if you're arguing, the first two callers out of the gate, no, leave it the way it is. All right, fine, leave it the way it is. What do I care? Just got to remember to do it. Michelle's in Abilene, Texas. Hey, Michelle.
4: Edge sword, because I'm in construction as well, but from a physiological standpoint, it messes with the circadian rhythm, and there's a lot of people that are sleep deprived because if you disrupt the circadian rhythm all the time, you can't establish a pattern and get your sleep proper. So sleep has gone down, and I think it has been proven the circadian rhythm has been disrupted, and there's a bunch of zombies walking around because they're too active, late in the evening.
1: Gotcha. Well, let me tell you something. I want my circadian rhythm left alone. I got enough issues with rhythm. I had Tony, incidentally, comes in. Tony's worried about my little heart blockage thing because he's afraid I'm going to stress about it so much that I'm going to give myself a heart attack. And he's got a point. So I'm not worried about it. I'm taking the meds. I'm doing everything I'm supposed to do. Look how good I look, huh? Not one person, I haven't seen anybody in this office in 6 months, not one person said, wow, Mike, you lost 40 pounds. But that's okay. I just let it roll off my back. I also have to remind myself that they do see me every day on Salem News Channel, so maybe it doesn't count. But I don't want anybody to touch my circadian rhythm. President Trump's been in a rhythm. President Trump's on the campaign trail, traveling from Nebraska to Texas on behalf of Ken Paxton. Here we go again with yet another hoax. It's the fine people hoax all over again. 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
1: Me to even get angry at the attempt at another hoax regarding the actual words of Donald Trump. I reposted ABC News from this week on Twitter. On X, ABC News wrote, President Trump suggested that Iran could take out Los Angeles and San Diego if it were allowed to develop a nuclear weapon. Now, that is an accurate characterization of what he said. And I've got the clip here. I mean, I know that you've probably heard it and seen it, but we might as well revisit it for the benefit of any morons who might be in this audience who actually think that President Trump was hoping or inviting Iran would nuke L.A. and San Diego. ABC News writes, Trump suggested that Iran could take out Los Angeles and San Diego if it were allowed to develop a nuke. Trump's comments during a political rally in Nebraska came in the wake of two foiled terror plots in recent weeks, including an attack on an Israel-bound passenger flight in the Middle East and a potential attack on a U.K. airbase used by the U.S. Air Force. This also comes during a week when an 18-year-old man in Minnesota was arrested for plotting an ISIS-inspired mass casualty attack on the Mall of America. And I reposted ABC, and I wrote, I wonder, and you're going to have to pardon my French here a little bit, I'll clean it up, for broadcast, I wrote, I wonder if any of the a-holes pretending that Trump wants L.A. and San Diego taken out by a nuke will acknowledge ABC accurately describing what he said. It's probably too much to ask for, right? I mean, and news agency, Charlotte, WBT-TV, total garbage, running with the claim that Trump hopes Iran will nuke L.A. and San Diego. And I had to point out that the WBT X page, they've got a caption how they're your most trusted local news in Charlotte. Yeah, they're real trusted. They're real trustworthy. They're real trustworthy. Now, in case you haven't been paying much attention to this Fine People hoax, and incidentally, let's remember what the Fine People hoax was. It's where they pretended that he said there were fine neo-Nazis. He was describing the political climate of Charlottesville, Virginia, and he was pointing out that there are fine people on both sides of the debate regarding Confederate memorials and statues. And incidentally, he's right. There are good people on both sides of that debate. You could argue either one. I happen to disagree with erasing history. The Civil War was a part of American history. Slavery did occur, and we shouldn't ignore it or forget. And there were Confederate generals and soldiers and people who are ancestors and relatives of people living today. And there are fine people who will argue you shouldn't take those statues down. I would acknowledge there are other fine people who think that they're a grim, bitter reminder of a dark chapter, and it's painful, and if you've got an ancestor who was a slave, you shouldn't drive by a statue. I don't think that's a bad person. There are fine people on both sides of that debate. But what that got turned into by the liars, by the desperate Trump haters, that got turned into, oh, Trump says there's fine neo-Nazis, that there are fine white supremacists, and there are fine non-white supremacists. And they lied. All you had to do was look at the clip. And that's all you have to do is listen and look at the clip of what he said about Iran and Los Angeles and San Diego. Here's what he said the other night at this rally in Nebraska.
15: I want to see a tremendous victory. You want to see a tremendous victory because it verifies all the things we did. And again, remember, with the war, it's just artificial. It's a little bit high. It's a small price to pay for keeping the world safe, keeping our country safe. They can take out a city. Let them take out Los Angeles. Let them take out San Diego. This is a very small price to pay. And it's going to be over with very soon. It's essentially almost over with. And they might keep going a little long. You know, they always say they have a big threshold for pain. They need it. Let me tell you, they need it. But it's going to end very soon. And it'll end one way or the other. And your gas and your gasoline. And
1: now, everybody in that room, everybody who saw that on television or heard it on the radio or saw it online knows exactly what he was saying. Everybody knows that. But instead, they ran with, oh, Trump wants Iran to nuke LA and San Diego. The mayor of Los Angeles, a despicable little woman by the name of Karen Bass, posted on X, we should not be in a position where we are questioning whether or not the president of the United States is threatening cities in his own country. Lady, ain't nobody questioning it because nobody believes he did that. You included. Karen Bass knows she's lying through her teeth. She knows Trump didn't call on Iran to nuke LA or San Diego. And then she said, I called Congressman Garcia, ranking member of the House Oversight and Government Reform Committee, to investigate the dangerous threats the president has encouraged this week against Angelenos. We will always stand together. Newsom's doing the same crap. Newsom's beating that drum. Oh, this is awful. He's threatening two of our cities. He wants Iran to... And they're lying through their teeth. But here's what's more insidious than the hoax, than the lie itself. Do you recognize how much contempt these people have for the American people? They hope they can insult your intelligence because you are so stupid that you won't bother to pay attention to what Trump actually said. It's the same thing with the fine people hoax. The bargain is this. The equation is this. They're hoping that enough people don't know what he actually said that they can accomplish the lie. They're hoping that enough people are going about their busy lives, not really paying attention, and that they can regurgitate a complete and utter falsehood. And they can get away with it because, frankly, for a president to encourage our enemy to nuke two American cities, that would be an awful thing to do. That would be a terrible thing for any president to do. But, of course, it's not true. And everybody involved in the process knows it's not true. We've seen this over and over and over again. Everything. I mean, from every lie they've ever told about him. You get political opportunists who say, aha, let's try to hang this around Trump's neck. And let's fake outrage. And the insanity is there are going to be people who believe it. The funny thing about this particular story is that nobody could call this show and argue with me about this. You just heard the clip. You know what he said. You don't think he was encouraging Iran to nuke two California cities. That's the funny part about it. It's not even a

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1: Are we ever going to get tired of people trying to fall for it all? And Tracy found this clip of Nancy Pelosi from 6 years ago. The wrap-up smear. And that's what's in play here with lying about Trump. Incidentally, I absolutely want to challenge anyone who hates Trump. You don't like what I believe in. You don't like my politics. You don't like me. Hey, call the show and tell me that he said that he wants Iran to nuke L.A. and San Diego. Knock yourself out. Make that argument. Make the case that that clip that you just heard and saw on Salem News Channel, that clip was Trump wishing for nuclear destruction of Los Angeles and San Diego. Make that call. I want to hear you make the argument. You can't, because you'll be completely fabricating what happened. But this is how they roll. This is what they've got. And it makes me a little encouraged, because it makes me believe that they're desperate and think they may not have the big blue tsunami that the media hopes they have. Give me your reaction to this story. I really would love to know if you recognize how much they hate the American people. You'd have to hate a country in order to think that you can convince them that up is down and left is right. I mean, everything is inverted. And they want you to believe that the president of the United States stood before a group of people in Nebraska, a president who literally has put his life on the line for this country, a guy who threw away all of his private life luxury to serve this country, to fight to make this country great, to do everything as if he thinks he wants Trump supporters in San Diego and L.A., or Trump critics for that matter, to be nuked. You know he didn't say it. Everybody knows he didn't say it. And for these despicable people to play this game, might it backfire? Might it backfire? Here was what Nancy Pelosi said 6 years ago. When you see Gavin Newsom and Karen Bass and all these big mouth Democrats pretending that Trump wants Iran to nuke LA and San Diego, there is a strategy behind it. It is an actual mechanism. It's a process. It's the same thing as the fine people hoax. The hoax has a plan, and Nancy Pelosi laid it out 6 years ago.
2: Called the wrap-up smear. You smear somebody with falsehoods and all the rest, and then you merchandise it. And then you write it, and they'll say, see, it's reported in the press that this, this, this, and this, so they have that validation that the press reported the smear, and then it's called the wrap-up smear. Now I'm going to merchandise the press's report on the smear that we made. And it's a tactic, and it's self-evident. But I think I'm worth the trouble, quite frankly.
1: There you go. I'm worth it. She's complaining that she's the victim of the wrap-up smear, and what Democrats are doing now is taking the wrap-up smear and employing it against Donald Trump. Will it work? Will they be successful? I mean, this is the fascinating part about this hoax is the fine people hoax survived for a long time. Now, of course, it's been thoroughly debunked. By now, people know what he was saying, but not everybody knows. It's the old thing about throwing enough crap against the wall and seeing what sticks. You throw enough stuff against the wall, maybe it'll stick. Maybe some gullible American somewhere was getting ready to pull the lever for a bunch of Republicans in 26 days. And they think that their president wants two American cities nuked. Will it work? 800-655-MIKE. 800-655-6453. 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Steve's back from Pennsylvania. Hey, Steve, how are you?
0: Doing fine, Mike. Mike, you know, in ancient Rome, you could go visit it. People go on their vacation to see statues of Nero and Caligula. They didn't take anything down.
1: No.
0: It's all still up.
1: I know. That's the fine people. Yeah. That's the fine people hoax. And that's the other lie that they told over and over again, that Trump somehow thought there were, was claiming there were fine neo-Nazis and fine skinheads and fine white supremacists. And it was a complete lie. It was a totally debunked hoax. Daniel's in Philly. Hey, Daniel.
3: Hey, Mike. Best show on the radio, I gotta say.
1: God bless you. How are you, sir?
3: Pretty good.
1: Good.
3: And I'm here to defend what you're saying regarding this whole Iran thing. First off, why would Trump want anywhere nuked in our country at all when he has been doing everything to take out their nuke power in Iran?
1: Well, none of it makes any, you know, you're right. It doesn't make any sense at all. Nobody believes it, but they regurgitate the lie thinking it's going to work. Well, guess what? It's not going to work. It may just backfire, and maybe, just maybe, we can achieve something really, really special in 26 days. It's in God's hands and your hand when you go out, go show up and vote. Hey, the mayor of New York City had a special dinner last night. It's now noticed where he dined. It won't surprise you, but it ought to disgust you. We'll tell you about the disgusting week that the mayor of New York City has been having. That and more as we continue this busy Thursday episode of the Mike Gallagher Show.
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13: With SRN News, I'm Ron Taylor. Tragedy in Pennsylvania has left nine people dead, including the shooter.
14: This is one of the most difficult and heartbreaking scenes our officers and investigators have ever encountered. The loss of life is devastating, and the circumstances we are working through are deeply disturbing.
13: That's Erie, Pennsylvania Chief of Police Rick Laura. Police say a man shot multiple times inside a home before taking his own life. Two women found outside after a long standoff. Five other victims, including two children, were found inside the house. A man is dead after being attacked by a tiger at a wildlife park in England. South Yorkshire police say the man entered a Siberian tiger enclosure at Yorkshire Wildlife Park Saturday afternoon. The man suffered serious injuries and was pronounced dead at the scene, despite medical efforts. The park was evacuated and closed and will remain closed through tomorrow. Authorities say the tiger was unharmed and remained in its enclosure with no further threat to the public. This is SRN News.
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18: This is John Catsimatidis. Is AI changing everything? Well, there are many, many opinions. AI, to me, all it is a super Google machine. Well, what does that mean? There is no artificial intelligence. It's only as good as the programmer. Intelligence? No. Searching more places to create that it looks like intelligence? Yes. Overrated at this point? Absolutely. But again, it will need some kind of regulation. We don't want to change history. Finally, I agree with President Trump. We have to win the AI game worldwide and beat every other country. That way, we keep America the greatest country in the world as we are used to. At the end, I believe Donald J. Trump is making the right decision on AI. America has to be number one in this category. I'm John Catsimatidis, and that's the Cat's Corner.
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1: Try to imagine a mayor of a major American city after Pearl Harbor issue a statement on the anniversary of Pearl Harbor and say, yeah, Pearl Harbor wasn't great. The Japanese shouldn't have done that. But really what the United States did in response is genocidal and horrific and terrible, and I need to condemn the United States. Imagine a mayor doing that. Yesterday was the third anniversary of the atrocity known as October 7th in Israel. The left, led by the mayor of New York City, Zohran Mamdani, used the anniversary of the slaughter and the rape and the torture and the kidnapping of innocent Jews in Israel. They took that date as an opportunity to attack Israel. It was a really chilling day, particularly in New York City, where over at Columbia University, hundreds of people took to the streets to demonstrate against Israel and the victims of the October 7th massacre. Now, this carries particular weight because this week it was announced that an 18-year-old named Sheikhdun Abdullah Mohammed was planning to conduct a mass shooting at the Mall of America. An ISIS-inspired mass casualty event. But in the same week that we find out about that, we learn and witness the most horrifying reality that the mayor of New York is cheerleading in the anti-Israel rhetoric. Mamdani decided to release a statement. The mayor of New York City decided to say on the anniversary of the horrific, vicious, heartless, cowardly, cruel attacks on men, women, and children. Mamdani wrote, "This day is profoundly painful for so many New Yorkers. It marks 3 years since the horrific war crimes of October 7th. On that day, Hamas killed more than 1,100 Israelis and abducted 251 others. We grieve alongside our many friends and neighbors who still carry that unthinkable loss." Now, he could have quit while he was ahead. End it right there. But instead, he decided to dedicate three times those words with the following. "The suffering did not begin nor end that day. It instead continued through the Israeli government's devastating ongoing genocide in Gaza, in which it has killed more than 74,000 Palestinians, including more than 21,000 children. Even since the so-called ceasefire, more than 1,400 Palestinians have been killed. That suffering has intensified with every Israeli bomb dropped on ambulances waiting outside hospitals, every drone strike targeting a residential building or journalist, and every shipment of food aid turned away at a border crossing. Many New Yorkers are reckoning with this unbearable grief, and we mourn alongside them, all while knowing that our tax dollars fund these war crimes." 3 years later, he concludes, "We must refuse to accept a world in which occupation and apartheid continue, where war crimes are met with impunity and our federal government continues its complicity with every arms shipment. To honor the dead, we must fight for a world in which every person can live with freedom, safety, and dignity. Because after all, that's what the Hamas terrorists want, right? They want a world where everybody can live with freedom, safety, and dignity. As they were burning babies alive, as they were lopping the breasts off of young women, raping and torturing and tormenting innocent Jews, I'm sure Mamdani believes that Hamas's objective is to make sure every one of those persons can live with freedom, safety, and dignity." And it feels like this time Mamdani went too far. It feels to me, as I saw clips of him being booed in the streets of New York City, and incidentally, he's not even being booed by pro-Israeli demonstrators. He's being booed by anti-Israeli freaks. He's being booed by the monsters who somehow think that Hamas is the good guy and an innocent Jew in Israel is the bad guy. They're booing him in the streets now. He's getting it from both sides. But he also crossed a line with this statement yesterday. It would be exactly what I said. A mayor saying, "Oh, Japan did a bad thing with Pearl Harbor, but look how awful the United States is." That's what Mamdani thinks of Israel. And oh, P.S., fun fact, he went to dinner last night. Went out to dinner. He was photographed inside a restaurant that is described as the only Palestinian restaurant in the Upper West Side of Manhattan. Yep, That's where Mom Donnie decided to dine last night. Subtle, huh? Pretty subtle, isn't it? Very, very, you know, subdued. A lot of people fired up, notably Harvard, the noted Harvard law professor Alan Dershowitz, who was appeared last night on Newsmax.
0: Mom Donnie is a vicious liar, bigot, anti-Semite, and a horrible all-around human being. He knows that Israel did not commit genocide. Furthest thing from it, Israel has the best ratio of any country in modern history of reducing civilian casualties in relation to combatants. He knows that. He knows he's lying. He knows that the ICC prosecutor who offered the indictment of Netanyahu has himself been dismissed and is a rapist. And he's in company now with the rapists, the murderers, and that's New York. This is the New York I grew up in, being headed by a vicious liar.
1: I saw the Hollywood actress Deborah Messing, who's a left-winger and a Trump-hater, is endorsing the Republican governor in New York. And she'll pay a heavy price. I'm sure her Hollywood friends don't like it. She, of course, was the star of Will and Grace. But she's staunchly pro-Israel. And she's on the side of good, not evil. And she knows how horrific the Democrat leadership is on the subject of Israel and this war with terrorism. Where did Mom Donnie go to dinner last night? Place called Heinz Hall. You know what Heinz Hall is? It's a Palestinian restaurant on the Upper West Side of Manhattan. A deliberate, specific, methodical message that he wants to deliver to the world. The Palestinians are committed to the destruction of every man, woman, and child who happens to be Jewish. From the river to the sea. That's a phrase that they repeat over and over and over again. They want the annihilation of Israel. In this battle between Israel and the terrorists, one side wants to be left alone. The other side is committed to their utter destruction. And everybody engaged in this conversation knows it. Welcome in to a Thursday episode of the Mike Gallagher Show. Big thanks to Joey Hudson for filling in for a few days. It's funny, after I shared a little bit of my health news with this stupid little blockage I've got in one of my arteries, a lot of people thought, well, that's it. He had the big one. I took a few days of vacation. You got to burn off the days. If you don't take the, you know, the old story about if you don't use them, you lose them. So I wanted to burn off a few days before the midterm election. We're 26 days away, and it's great to be back to work after a few days in Salem, Massachusetts. I always wanted to see Salem, and I had a great time exploring and took a bunch of tours and learned about the history of Salem and the witch trials and all. But more importantly, this is the history of this important seaside town. Had a great few days. And look, if you like fall and the changing leaves and the crisp, cool weather, Salem's a great place to visit. And we just had a great time for a few days. But good to be back in the saddle again with you. I hope you join us. 800-655-MIKE. 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
1: When I first saw these reports of pro-Palestinian and anti-Israel protesters throughout the streets yesterday in America, and I saw the words of Zohran Mamdani, the mayor of New York City, a lot of people were saying, can't we just have one day? Can't Jewish New Yorkers have a day? The third anniversary of the massacre? And, of course, I immediately realized that's the point. The cruelty. The rage directed towards the state of Israel. That's the point. That's why they do it. That's why Zohran Mamdani had dinner last night at a Palestinian restaurant. That's why he's being booed now off the streets of New York, because he is such a loathsome individual that he can't even resist sticking his thumb in the eye of grieving New Yorkers on what should have been a solemn commemoration of the lives lost. Where do you hear Greg Gutfeld's eloquent explanation of what October 7th should mean to the world? We'll play that for you here in just a moment. Somebody and I hate to get personal like this with political figures, but somebody pointed something out, and now I can't unsee it. Somebody showed a picture of an angry, rage-filled Mamdani, and the caption said, when he loses the cheesy used car salesman grin, he really looks like the face of evil. I mean, he is a scary looking dude. That's why he smiles all the time, I think, to cover how unnerving it is how he looks when he's not smiling. I mean, this was a monstrous thing for him to do yesterday. No other way around it. And hey, New Yorkers, you voted for this guy. Are you surprised? Are you surprised now? Ken's in Chicago. Ken, welcome to the Mike Gallagher Show. 800-655-MIKE's our number. Hey, Ken.
2: Hi, Mike. You use the term thumb in the eye, and I really prefer middle finger. That's how I felt when you mentioned that Mamdani went to that Palestinian restaurant on Upper West Side last night. And I'm glad you brought up Japan, because I think it's really important. The Japanese people never hated America. Japan pursued a war of aggression. They lost. And now Japan and the United States are very, very good friends. And that isn't possible with this sick ideology, anti-Western, anti-Israel, anti-Semitic ideology that Hamas has, and that so many Americans seem to share and support. And we need to defeat that ideology and show the American supporters of this ideology that kind of worldview is very, very wrong.
1: Tremendous point. Tremendous point. And I want to go back, if I may, real quick. I want to go back to what you said, because you're so right about our relationship with Japan. And this is how it ought to be now with any freedom-loving, peace-loving person on the planet. We should be able to unite in condemnation of evil. But let's face it, Ken, today's Democrat Party is enthusiastically embracing this level of evil. There's no other way around it.
2: It's a small segment that the Democratic Party has unfortunately embraced, because the party is losing independence. So it needs to bring in this new cohort of people who hate America and hate Jews.
1: Hey, man, great point. Great call as usual, Ken. Good to talk to you. One open line, 800-655-MIKE. Indiana just sent a text on the MyPillow text line. This has the Old Testament written all over it. It does have, this is a spiritual battle. If you're taking to the streets of New York to denounce Israel on the third year anniversary of the Hamas massacre, the massacre in that took place in Israel 3 years ago was the equivalent of 41,000 Americans being wiped out.
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14: This is Albert Moeller for townhall.com. There are certain things we just take for granted, at least those of us of a certain age take for granted. Among those is the fact that when you get into a car, there's a radio with the AM band. In the United States, that's not an accident. It is at least partly because of federal mandates going back to the early age of radio and automobiles. There are some very important national security issues at stake here. I grew up in Florida. Look no further than the Cuban Missile Crisis for a reminder of how important communication can be. I recognize that AM radio is no longer as popular as it once was, but AM radio remains important. 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The House of Representatives recently passed legislation requiring car makers to put AM radio in vehicles. The United States Senate should take it up next, and I hope they do. The Senate should pass it, and President Trump ought to sign the AM Radio for Every Vehicle Act. It turns out that's important. I'm Albert Mobler.
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1: I hope Americans are paying attention to what's going on in Minnesota right now. Minnesota, always a nice place to live and work. Minnesota now, for many, is parts of Minnesota are unrecognizable. They have apparently a Somali gang violence problem. And, of course, Minnesota is where they made this arrest this week of an 18-year-old man who was apparently plotting an ISIS-inspired, ISIS-supporting mass casualty terror attack, killing as many people as possible at the Mall of America, which is a incredible mall. I've been there on a number of occasions. It's a, what I think it's one of the biggest shopping malls in America. So if you're not reeling from watching Democrats use October 7th, the anniversary, to attack Israel, how about what's going on in Minnesota with these Somali gangs? First of all, the left doesn't want anybody to connect the dots and acknowledge that there is a Somali gang problem. You got to hear what a Somali leader, a guy by the name of Dr. Assad Aliwid, who he blames for the current Somali gang violence problem that they're experiencing in Minnesota. And incidentally, Minnesotans, if you want to weigh in on this because you're living through it, feel free to join us. 800-655-MIKE. 800-655-6453, because it is a fascinating revision of reality. And that's what they do. This, look, the left right now, what they've got 26 days before the midterms is a pack of lies. Lie about what Trump said about nuking LA and San Diego. Lie about Israel and claim that Israel is genocidal. All they've got are lies. And one quick footnote on this conversation about what the mayor of New York did during yesterday's third anniversary of the Hamas massacre. Here is Greg Gutfeld. We had to bleep a little bit of it. I kind of wish we didn't, but we got to, I want to make sure we adhere to some standards and the broadcast standards we have to have. So we have a little bit of a bleep because Greg pretty fired up yesterday about the way the left has characterized Israel's response to the October 7th terrorist attack suffered by so many innocent men, women, and children in Israel.
17: He should have sit this one out. You know, he chose a side. And we know what side that is, and you're absolutely right. You know, Hamas killed 1,200 Jews. That's the equivalent of killing 41,000 Americans. So if you have a problem with Israel's response, shove it up. A state exists to stop its people from being murdered from attackers. And once the attack took place, they only had one duty. The government has one duty before all others. Get the hostages back, destroy the force that did it without mercy, and make sure this never again happens. Outsiders do not share this duty, and it takes supreme arrogance to think your opinion matters. Advice from abroad is cheap when you don't bury the bodies. Israel's permission was given to them by Hamas, by their own conduct. It is not ours to give. It is not ours to ferret out what the justice is. I just want to talk about this. I hate the fact that we have to keep debunking the genocide charge. It has been debunked in terms of numbers and Israel's behavior. Israel's intent was to destroy Hamas's military capacity. And it was Hamas who placed their tunnels and the hostages and their hideouts among the Palestinian people with the expressed goal of killing Palestinians in order to weaponize the genocidal claim. Israel, meanwhile, issued evacuation warnings, facilitated aid, escape routes for civilians. Anyone operating on good faith knows this, which means Mamdani, that was a dog whistle. He's operating on bad faith, and here's why. They need to get the lie of genocide accepted to cancel out the moral asymmetry that the Holocaust has given Jews in Israel. That history functions as a foundation for Israel's legitimacy, and the genocidal claim will relativize it. You know, the Holocaust memory stops being a shield. This is why you have NGOs and campus activists and a Muslim mayor doing this. It's to negate that. I also, you know, we hear free Palestine, free from what? Why is there never a follow-up question? What are they free from? On October 6, 2023, Israel had no settlers or a permanent military government in Gaza, pulled out in 2005. Ever since then, Hamas was in control, and they had no Palestinian elections. So when someone says free Palestine, it's free from Hamas. Now, lastly, and then I'll shut up. We have heard for, I don't know, 80 years, the phrase never again. And that was a pledge that the murder of Jews would not be met with neutrality by their allies. So October 7th happens. And that promise will only matter. And then something like this happens and we go, ooh, that's bad. We're hypocrites. So supporting Israel's war against Hamas is the minimum required if you believe in never again. I don't understand how a Jew can support this Muslim mayor. I'm not even Jewish. I'm a Catholic, lapsed one, but I don't understand it. I don't get it. I don't know what it is that makes you think these people will finally like you. No, they never will. Get used to it.
1: That he's so right, and what we have to recognize is this is a spiritual, cultural war. This is a war. And right now in Minnesota, I mean, there's shooting events taking place all throughout the state, and the law enforcement community there will tell you these are Somali gangs. But now the counter narrative is underway where you're not supposed to call them Somali gangs. I saw a sheriff last night on TV say, sorry, we're not targeting anybody. It is what it is. These are gangs of Somalis, Somalian people, young men who are shooting up our cities, who are attacking, who are killing. This is very real. But the Somali community is on the counteroffensive. I want you to meet the City of Eden Prairie's member of the Human Rights and Diversity Commission. This is a guy, Dr. Assad Aliwed, is the founder, president, and CEO of the New American Development Center in Eden Prairie, Minnesota. Now, a profile of this guy says that in 2013, he moved to the United States from Somalia, and he taught math at Eden Prairie High School. Check out who he blames. This is courtesy of Fox 9 in Minneapolis, St. Paul. Check out what this Somali leader blames for the Somali gang violence taking place in the streets of Minnesota.
18: We strongly condemn gang violence and youth violence. We recognize that Somali American youth were involved, and those responsible must be held accountable.

0: Some people just say Somali gangs. That leaves a mark on hundreds of thousands of Somali people who have nothing to do with gangs or these shootings. And we have to talk about that. So Heidi has been looking at where those lines are starting to get blurred and the issues it's causing.
1: Monday night, people packed Edina City Hall for a conversation on gun violence.
2: As a community, we don't condone violence. But every time we hear that Somali gangs are gangs. So please, let's not mention the Somali name every time something happens. This violence is not unique. And every day we don't hear the ethnicities of other communities.
3: Just being honest doesn't mean we're targeting or stereotyping a community, right? We need this to stop.
1: But that hasn't stopped some from stereotyping.
4: It's 2026. We should not be painting groups of people with the actions of some folk.
5: 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So let's not, please do not call the Somali gangs, because that leaves a mark on the Somali community. Well, the Somali community would be the one, should be the ones yelling the loudest.
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1: Uh-oh, this will fire you up. That Krista Pike, that woman that they botched the execution of, she's up and walking around, and she is angry. she's angry. Oh, no, not that. Not the woman who, you know, bashed in the skull of that victim that she killed. No, she's angry now. Well, I guess, you know, if they try to kill you and they don't kill you, I guess you'd be a little agitated. Maybe she just needs a good night's sleep. 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
1: Promo code Mike G. Paul's in St. Ryan is in St. Paul. I was going to say Paul is in St. Ryan, but Ryan is in St. Paul. How you doing, Ryan? Back to work, and great to hear your voice. What's up?
3: Well, glad to hear you're doing okay. So I live in Minnesota, and I work in Bloomington.
1: Right.
3: I can't divulge what I do for a living because I don't want to hurt the company. But we work on multiple different properties, one of which has one of these daycares that has been in the news. But that's not the reason I'm calling today. I'm also calling about the Somali violence. It was only 2 days ago, 3 to 4 blocks from one of my properties, over 100 rounds were shot at two Somali gangs shooting at each other in a residential neighborhood.
1: Ryan, I mean, you're there. Sorry to interrupt you, but you're in the middle of this. Is there really a debate about whether you're supposed to call Somali gang violence Somali gang violence?
3: Oh, absolutely. They don't want to call it that. And their comparison is that these guys aren't committing crimes, because your normal gang is committing crimes. They're extorting people, they're selling drugs, so on and so forth. But these Somali gangs all come from wealthy families because they've been stealing money from us. They're all

0: driving BMWs and Audis, and they're violent because they want to be violent. It's all about bragging rights of how many people they can hurt and shoot at.
1: But wait a minute, why are they saying shooting up a city isn't violent?
0: Well, they want to make sure that no attention is paid to the Somali community.
1: Wow. Well,
0: you know, they don't want to be pointing fingers. I've got a fraud house, Mike, right next door to me in my suburb neighborhood, right next door.
1: Wow.
0: It's listed as a behavioral halfway house.
1: Yep.
0: And it's not.
1: And they're ripping off people off. I appreciate the perspective, Ryan. Thank you. Unbelievable. Well, this is what we're facing. We're facing this up one end and down the other. Everyone wants a great return on their investment, right? But what if one of the best investments you could make wasn't in your portfolio? What if it was more healthy time with your dog? 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I mean, I've grown up with Cocker Spaniels, a Beagle, a Puggle. Peg and Joey Hudson have their two prized, beautiful, beautiful Cocker Spaniels. 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Rough Greens, so great your dog will ask for it by name. Did you see Marco Rubio's speech from Greece? I'm going to call it right now. The guy's going to be the next president of the United States. We'll share that with you and a whole lot more as we continue this busy breaking news episode of the Mike Gallagher Show for a Thursday. Stay with us. 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
8: With SRN News, I'm Ron Taylor. One person is dead, four others injured in a wrong-way crash early Saturday on Staten Island.
9: The NYPD says it happened at around 5:30 in the morning near Exit 8 on the West Shore Expressway. A 66-year-old woman driving a Kia Seltos headed south collided with a Range Rover that was going north in the southbound lanes. At that point, a third vehicle, a Jeep, which was also headed south, crashed into both cars. The driver of the Kia was dead at the scene. The other two drivers and a passenger in the Jeep were taken to Richmond University Medical Center in stable condition. I'm Larry Kofsky.
8: Five people are dead following a murder-suicide in Georgia. Authorities there say the domestic violence-related shooting happened Friday night at a home in Douglas. Four adults found inside the home, while a fifth died at the hospital. The victims' identities have not been released. This is SRN News.
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23: Larry Elder here, the sage from South Central, the Prince of Pico Union, the czar of common sense, the great Elderski, Don Lorenzo. Welcome to the program. No victor credits allowed because

0: 888-971-SAGE, 888-971-7243. I am Larry Elder. We are Salem News Channel coming to you from the Relief Factor Studios. Hecklers repeatedly interrupt Trump at a Texas rally, and they get heckled right back. President Trump does not get enough credit for exposing the DEI racket and the damage it's done. During the Bush administration, the CDC removed from its website the statement about the frequency of defensive gun uses. It has now been restored. A boat packed with 14 illegal aliens from Mexico has been intercepted before reaching the wealthy enclave of Newport Beach, California. Abdul El Sayed is struggling with black voters in Michigan, so Barack Obama is going to campaign with him and will no doubt tell the brothers to get behind El Sayed. A left-wing podcaster says MAGA is a death cult. Amazon billionaire Jeff Bezos says when socialists make successful people the villain, it shows you they have no plan. New York Mayor Mamdani was given an opportunity to take back his remark yesterday on October 7th that Israel is committing genocide. Did he take that opportunity? That's a rhetorical question. All of this and more, 888-971-SAGE, 888-971-7243. Let's start with October 7th and the fact that the mayor, once again, has quadrupled down on asserting that Israel has been committing genocide in Gaza. He said it again on the third anniversary, October 7th, which was yesterday. Reporters confronted him and asked him, you know, would you take back anything you said? Anything you want to do over again? Number 60.
1: If you could do anything differently, if you could redo yesterday, is there a line that you would add to your statement? Is there one you would take out? Would you change anything about it?
2: I think that October 7th is a day that is immensely painful for our city and is a day of mourning. And so whether in the statement, whether in the attendance of the vigil, as I had done the year before, or whether in meeting with Palestinian New Yorkers after that, all of it is part of reckoning with what that day has meant for this city and the fact that we know that it brings up the most horrific memories for so many in this city, and also for others it is a day that is continuing in its in the Israeli government's use of it as a justification for a genocide.
0: So he said it again. He was given a chance on reflection, given the criticism, the pushback. Do you think maybe there's something you'd like to say differently? She didn't even say the word genocide. He did, again. According to the New York Post, there were hundreds of anti-Israeli protesters across New York City yesterday. Again, third anniversary of the Hamas October 7 attack. Most serious attack against Jews since the Holocaust. Students at NYU and Columbia were chanting, "Keep the Intifada alive," and proclaiming, quote, "Resistance is justified," end of quote. More than 100 people gathered at Washington Square Park for the latest demonstration of NYU Students for Justice in Palestine's Rage Week, aimed at condemning Israel in its war against Hamas. Demonstrators were wearing keffiyehs, holding banners calling for NYU to divest itself from Israel, chanting, "Long live the Intifada. From the river to the sea, Palestine will be free." One member shouted, "Glory to the martyrs and victory to the resistance. Intifada, Intifada. Keep the Intifada alive." One of those participants was a professor at NYU's American Studies program named Andrew Ross. He went on to spread a conspiracy theory that the IDF killed some of its own citizens during the massacre. Here's what he said to the crowd. Quote, "On October 7, a mass Hannibal directive was issued, and for the first time, it applied to civilians, Israeli civilians, and as a result, an untold number of them died at the hands of being targeted by IDF forces in vehicles that were being taken back to Gaza." What he's referring to is the procedure used by the IDF to prevent the capture of Israeli soldiers by enemy forces. It in no way allows for soldiers or civilians to be killed. But this is what he said. Now, this is interesting. A content creator named Zach Sage Fox teamed up with someone named Montana Tucker to show a bunch of young Americans, pro-Palestinian young Americans, what really happened on October 7. He began by asking them what they knew. Many were quick to condemn Israel, but knew nothing about the initial attack, nothing about how savage it was. So then he brought out a virtual reality headset and had them watch footage of October 7. They hadn't seen it before. Then they were given a chance to speak with two Israeli survivors of October 7. For these young Americans, it was an eye-opening lesson. Some maintained their position, but most of them changed. Many of them wondered why they were only seeing this footage for the first time, and they were questioning why the media kept it away from them. So these young people were given something, an encounter with the people and the events of October 7. Many of them changed their minds and now no longer believe that Israel was engaging in a genocide, and now believe that what Israel did in response to October 7 was just. So many of these people, as we've talked about for a long time, get their news from these aggregates, from these aggregators. They don't put out anything at all that gives them any kind of perspective. And I told you, according to the book Left Turn, written by Professor Tim Grossclose of George Mason University, happened to be a friend of mine, he said the media were truly fair and balanced. People truly got their media from left, center, and right. It would give 8 to 10 point advantage to Republican candidates. So when you hear this nonsense about the rich get richer, the poor get poorer, the rich don't pay their fair share in taxes, they're entitled to a dignified life, which is what Abdul El-Sayed said the other day. If they were given another perspective, another point of view, it would dramatically change how they think. This open letter was signed by 78 retired American military officials. 78 of them, so I'm only going to read you a few of their names. Then I'll read you part of that letter. General James S. Amos, U.S. Military, Marine Corps, retired 35th Commandant of the Marine Corps. General Frank J. Grass, USA, retired. General W.L. Spider Nyland, U.S. Military, Marine, Assistant Commandant of the Marine Corps. General Philip M. Breedlove, U.S. Air Force, retired. Supreme Allied Commander, Europe. General Kevin P. Chilton, U.S. Air Force, Commander, U.S. Strategic Command, and on and on and on. High-level, high-profile retired generals and lieutenant generals. 78 of them all together signed an open letter calling on people to reject the allegation that Israel has committed genocide. An allegation, as I just said earlier, that Zohran Mamdani tweeted on October 7, given a chance to reconsider to take it back, he said it again. It is offensive. It is ignorant. It defies common sense. And yes, it is anti-Semitic. We come back, I'm going to read you part of this letter. open letter from 78 military professionals rejecting the genocide allegation against Israel. 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
4: 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In the event of contest requiring mail entries, postal, or electronic, and sponsors are not responsible for the timeliness of delivery or electronic malfunctions that may affect the delivery or content of the entry. Neither are they responsible for misdirected, illegible, postage due, or lost mail. Decision of the judges is final. All participants agree to be bound by these rules. Void where prohibited by law. All federal, state, and local laws and regulations apply. Prizes are specified within individual contest rules. Prizes are non-transferable and non-exchangeable. No substitution or cash equivalent will be made. Reserves the right to substitute a prize of equal or greater value if the awarded prize is unavailable for any reason. Winners agree to come by the station to provide proof of age and identity, photo identification a must, and to execute an affidavit of eligibility, indemnification, and release within 30 days of winning. Prizes can be mailed so long as winner completes a mail release form and also provides a copy of photo identification. Failure to comply will result in forfeiture of prize. Unclaimed prizes will not be awarded. All federal, state, and local laws and regulations apply. All federal, state, and local taxes are the sole responsibility of the winner. Participation constitutes permission without any further obligation to the contest winner to use winner's name, voice, address, and likeness for promotional purposes. Additional rules or eligibility requirements may be announced on air, provided on the website, or may be attained by sending a self-addressed stamped envelope with the identity of the contest inquiry to 6400 North Beltline Road, Suite 110, Irving, Texas, 75063.
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0: 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I'm Larry Elder. We are Salem News Channel. 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So as I said, this is an open letter from 78 military professionals, American military professionals, saying that the allegation that Israel is committing genocide is completely, completely fallacious. It's a long letter. Here's just part of it. As retired senior military leaders and legal experts on this, the third anniversary of Hamas's October 7 brutal attack on Israel, we reject claims that Israel committed genocide in Gaza. Then they say this: genocide is a grave and exceptional violation of international law, defined and prohibited by the Genocide Convention of 1948. It's a crime in the statute of the International Criminal Court. It's a crime in the U.S. Federal Criminal Code. The allegation that Israel committed this crime do not meet the established definition and standards of genocide, are unsupported by established facts, nor do they stand up to common sense. A finding of genocide requires evidence of acts that are intended to destroy a protected national, ethnic, racial, or religious group, in whole or in part. Israel has neither intended to nor destroyed Palestinians as a group in Gaza. All the evidence, in fact, points to a contrary conclusion, that after suffering a barbaric, indiscriminate massacre by Hamas terrorists on October 7, the Israeli Defense Forces, IDF, acting in justified self-defense, went to extreme lengths to protect civilians in Gaza, including from Hamas. The 78 military professionals continue. Israel's accusers alleged genocide mostly because of the supposed number of civilians killed in Gaza. Such claims are rife with flaws. Genocide is not a quantitative crime. There is no number of civilian casualties that constitutes genocide. Nor are the claimed casualty numbers from Gaza credible, issued by Hamas themselves, and at the very least, not distinguishing between civilians and combatants, they cannot be relied upon. Further, established legal precedent makes clear that civilian deaths occurring during combat, however tragic, are insufficient by themselves to support a finding of genocidal intent. That is because of the unfortunate realities of war and the laws that govern it, both of which Israel's accusers appear woefully ignorant. Many of those who signed this letter, they write, have commanded U.S. armed forces in combat against enemies who regularly hide behind civilians and put those civilians intentionally in harm's way. Fighting under those complexities is especially difficult. We understand that the loss of civilian life in Gaza is tragic, but we also know that such tragic outcomes do not necessarily violate the law of armed conflict. There is no perfect attack. There are only those in which commanders use all available information to make hard decisions and let their best judgment to comply with legal obligations and protect civilians. And that is exactly what we have witnessed from the IDF in Gaza. Then they talk about the things the IDF has gone to minimize civilian casualties. The IDF has provided civilians with numerous advance warnings, leaflets, phone calls, text messages, radio and TV broadcasts, and social media notices, evacuation instructions, protected corridors, and tactical pauses to help move them out of harm's way, even when those precautionary measures ceded tactical advantage to enemy forces. IDF soldiers have even put themselves in harm's way to protect Palestinians seeking to flee the fighting from attack by Hamas. Stringent legal review of targets is a standard part of IDF procedures. Repeatedly, Israel has called off strikes because of the presence of civilians. Now, this is Elder speaking. Does that sound like a genocide to you? How can you say this with a straight face? How can so many people believe this? The letter continues. Israel has gone out of its way to provide aid and assistance to civilians in Gaza. More than 3.5 million tons of food, 48,000 tons of medical supplies, 5,000 tons of baby food, up to 15,000 cubic meters per day of water, desalinated by Israel, have been sent into Gaza. Over 500,000 Gazan children were vaccinated during the war, and some 5,000 Gazans evacuated for medical treatment abroad. These are not the actions of a genocidal state, but of a professional military ethically and legally committed to the protection of civilian life. They go on to basically say what Israel has done puts us to shame. Quote, Israel has not committed genocide, but rather set a high bar for how to conduct urban warfare against an enemy who will stop at nothing, including the death of its own civilians. They conclude with this. We call on those concerned with this issue to carefully assess the facts related to the Gaza campaign, insist on a faithful application of the Genocide Convention, and reject factually and legally dubious accusations against Israel. And here's what they say the consequences are. Failure to do so incentivizes future adversaries to deliberately endanger civilians and exploit civilian suffering to portray lawful operations as genocide, weaken public support, and divide our alliances. The precedent established today regarding Israel will shape conditions under which American forces will fight tomorrow, protecting civilians and preserving the ability of our nation to defend itself requires us to defend the truth when the laws of war are being distorted to make the false charge of genocide. End of quote. So not only are they saying it is a lie that Israel is committing genocide, not only are they saying that Israel is doing everything they can to minimize civilian deaths, not only are they saying that Israel's military is operating legally and ethically. They're saying the charge itself is encouraging terrorists like Hamas to continue putting civilians in harm's way, to continue getting civilians killed by not calling them out on what they're doing, and even worse, by accusing Israel of engaging in genocide. You're encouraging more of this. So those of you who are saying that Israel is committing genocide, you get up and you look in the mirror and you ask yourself, what harm am I doing? What damage am I causing? 888-971-SAGE.
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0: 888-971-SHE. 888-971-7243. I am Larry Elder. We are Salem News Channel. I'm going to talk about Trump's Texas rally in just a second, but I was in Ohio on Friday. We were doing an event. A number of politicians running for office were there, including the candidate for governor, Republican Vivek Ramaswamy. He and I had a chance to chat. He told me his opponent is refusing to do events. And, of course, is refusing to debate him. But refusing to do events. And his feeling is that she feels that the moment she opens her mouth, she'll say something wrong-headed or stupid. So the better horse of valor, because she thinks she might be leading, is to just pull a Biden and campaign from the basement. So she was asked why she refuses to debate him. And here was her response, number 25.
20: Saying that you're not allowing people to report it to your event. You're not being transparent and forthright in answering questions from people who come to your events.
21: Yeah, I've been answering the questions of voters for 2.5 years. I've been on the ground, listening deeply. You saw me on air every single day for 1.5 hours, unscripted, answering questions, some of the hardest questions ever asked. I look forward to doing that. I'm doing ed boards. I can't wait to do it. I'm open to any invitation. What I have said is that I will not be beside my opponent who has said things that have crossed the line. I won't be doing what a debate should be, which is a civil dialogue about facts. when you're with somebody who's a chronic liar, who has attacked my family, put on lies the way they have, said that I'm a socialist when I'm not a socialist, and then invoked the Second Amendment saying it's time to use the Second Amendment to get rid of that. That to me, after the things I've been through, as we just saw in Canfield, to say something didn't happen as I watched people be injured and watched people take risks, that to me is not a civil dialogue, and I won't honor that. But I will absolutely, every single day, and when I am governor, as I hope to be, we will be getting together the same way we did in COVID, because I honestly want to bring the people along the journey. I want to take them behind the scenes. I became well known for putting hard cards on the
0: table.
21: All
0: right, that's enough. Bottom line is, she's not going to debate Vivek Ramaswamy. He is a skilled debater, very articulate, knows the issues. And just as Javier Becerra, after debating against Steve Hilton, and in my opinion, getting his clock cleaned, although the LA Times saw it differently, Javier Becerra, canceled the second debate on the day before the debate. Why? What's the upside? Polls show him up in the polls substantially. Hilton is a skilled debater, knows the issues, and repeatedly asks basic question. If you're unhappy with the cost of living, you're unhappy with the price of gas, you're unhappy with the price of electricity higher than any other state in the lower 48. You're unhappy with the fact that homes cost twice that of the national average. You're unhappy with the quality of our schools. You're unhappy with the degree of homelessness we have in California more than any other state. Given the fact that Republicans have not been elected statewide in 20 years, and Democrats have a supermajority, not just a majority, but a supermajority in the state assembly and the state senate, why in the world would you send another one back to Sacramento? Especially somebody who's been a politician for a long time, his fingerprint on everything I just now said, says Steve Hilton. It is a compelling argument. And Becerra does not want to run the risk that people who watched the debate, supposedly those who watched it, thought Hilton won. Why in the world would you do another debate and run the risk of being embarrassed? So these Democrat candidates, a lot of them anyway, are deciding, hey, I'm not going to put myself in harm's way. I'm not going to debate these people. Never mind whether or not the voters deserve to hear exactly what you're going to do about this, that, and the other. You know, you want things like Medicare for all, free this, free that, without regard to how it's going to get paid for. The damage that it does to suggest to people that you're deserving of free stuff. Don't you think we should have a debate about all this? Now, this just came in, CBS News. A person has been hospitalized, shot by an ICE agent in the Marble Hill section of the Bronx. Happened around 4:20 p.m., law enforcement said. Local time. Person was taken to the hospital. Injuries not considered to be life-threatening, according to the NYPD. NYPD was not involved in the shooting. Authorities, of course, are continuing to investigate. Now, Larry Elder here. 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

0: He wasn't prepared for that. Number 30.
1: That guy's got to lose a lot of weight. That guy's got to lose a lot of weight. So, Tyler Frico voted. You know, many of these protesters are paid. You know that, right? Because you come in, and you know, they have like this perfect shirt on made by the best printer money can buy. And they all have, I love where they all have the same exact signs, all beautiful pink and purple and blue and all different colors. And they're perfect, made by the same printer. Very expensive signs. They don't make these signs. They don't make these signs. These are paid protesters. They're paid by enemies of our nation.
0: Now, somebody in a MAGA hat yanked a heckler by his hair. Here's what happened, number 31.
1: Because artificial is fake, just like the fake news. Artificial is good, but you look at his unhinged voting record in Texas. Tyler Frico voted to allow dangerous repeat criminals and serial rapists to be immediately released.
0: In Texas, and a heckler is being, well, the crowd is showing their displeasure against this heckler, who finally leaves.
1: Let me ask you a question. Is there anything like a Trump rally? Is there anything like that?
0: Let me ask you a question.
1: I don't think
0: so. Is there anything like a Trump rally?
1: No, he's going back home to mom right now. He's going to get the hell going.
0: Savannah Hernandez is a Turning Point USA contributor. She talks about the things that, speaking of Texas, the city of Austin is spending its money on. Number 8.
2: This is Savannah Hernandez in front of Austin City Hall. Now, every single year, our city faces millions of dollars in projected budget shortfalls, and I wanted to figure out why. So let's see what the city is spending money on instead. Starting off strong with the $880,000 authorized for a 5-year undoing racism training. Now, city employees were taught to undo the racist structures that hinder effective social change and were asked questions such as, are you a gatekeeper? And they were also asked to rate their understanding of racism. Now, apparently this was a 5-year contract and 40 workshops were held for city employees from 2020 to 2025. Now, let's continue because apparently the city also authorized $2.25 million to specifically help minority and women-owned small businesses get more city contracts. Yes, the city is spending money to help small businesses figure out how to access city money. But let's continue. Now, City Council also recently voted on an extra over $850,000 in deportation defense. And what this is lawyers and coaching for illegal immigrants so they can properly represent themselves in court. And also they can get their immigration filing fees paid for via this money as well. In total, the city of Austin has authorized $6.6 million in legal assistance to migrants in the city. But that's not all, my friends, because do you remember the Texas Harm Reduction Alliance, the organization that a year ago I exposed for handing out needles, glass pipes, and cookers to drug addicts throughout the city? Well, City Council also recently voted on whether or not they should give an extra $1.2 million in funding to this organization over the next 2 years. $600,000 for this upcoming fiscal year, and then an optional $600,000 after that. By the way, this is a small portion of the millions of dollars they have given to this organization, and I'm working on a longer form piece about that. Okay, now this one is a personal favorite of mine. The city apparently, and this is a recent contract, authorized $58,000 to bring in a new consultant to work on preventing crime through environmental design.

0: because properly funding the police would just make way too much sense. And let's also now switch over to the DEI department, which gets a $6.2 million budget every single year to give out grants like this $25,000 grant to a taco podcast. By the way, they also spent $14,000 on hate intervention training for the citizens of Austin. Do you guys remember the Stop Muslim Hate training that was put on? That was a part of this. And also, I did go to those classes, so I'll have footage coming out about that soon as well. Now, I don't think anybody can forget the $1 million that was allocated to redesigning the City of Austin logo that everybody ended up hating. I don't know why we spent $1 million on this, but here was the before and the after. So there you guys go. There's a little example of what the city is spending money on. And I want you to keep in mind that while the things I just listed are being funded, we are making cuts to things such as the police department, which saw a $9 million cut last year, or the fire department, which saw an $8 million cut. So the next time you call the police and it's a very slow response, rest easy knowing that, the City of Austin employees were given an undoing racism training to the tune of $1 million, an idea of what the City of Austin is spending your money on. Also, shout out to X Accounts, Austin Justice, and ATX Data for combing through thousands of city documents and also all of this data where a lot of these expenditures are hidden. I am going to continue this series of exposing what the City of Austin has been spending our money on.
1: So they're spending money on anti-racism training. One of the things that Donald Trump has done is to unwind the damage of DEI coursing through the federal government by Barack Obama's executive orders, by Joe Biden's executive orders. Next hour, we're going to talk about the DEI racket and how sometimes it bites its own people. Bill Maher gave $1 million to the Democratic Party, and just because he's been calling out some of this nonsense, he's now being hammered by some of his own people. President Trump deserves a great deal of credit for going after colleges and universities, hiring people based upon their race, based upon their ethnicity, as opposed to based upon their competence. And people don't realize the damage this stuff is doing to our country. We'll talk about that next hour. Now, you heard me talk about Relief Factor for years.
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1: 888-971-SAGE, 888-971-7243. I am Larry Elder. We are Salem News Channel. Coming up, we're going to talk about Donald Trump rolling back this DEI nonsense and how much better the country is because of it. Now, is Marco Rubio a superstar member of the Trump administration or what? Here he is yesterday talking about how the West became embarrassed. The word nationalism became a dirty word. This is a speech he gave in Greece yesterday. Number 50.
9: The word nationalism became a dirty word. And so we tore down our monuments. We condemned our own history. And in too many places, we taught our children to be ashamed of the countries they would inherit. In the process, we opened our borders and outsourced our industry and allowed our militaries to wither and to decay. And with every passing year, we seem to outsource more of our sovereignty, transferring our decisions to global bureaucracies far beyond the reach of our control. But others were all too happy to fill the vacuum that we left, the vacuum left behind by our weakness. And as the West's confidence faltered, its adversaries and its rivals only grew more assertive, building up their own wealth and their own power in our stead.
1: Remember when John Kerry ran for president and said America must pass the test, the global test? Marco Rubio has a deft way of dealing with the media, doesn't he? Number 56.
10: I'm not playing this game with you, okay? You guys write a story, and then your editors tell you, make sure you get a comment from him on something we haven't seen, okay? You guys are not going to be our only source of information in the world. I'm sorry to tell you that. And so I want you to understand, no, that's not the way the process is going to work.
11: How does the process work?
10: Well, first of all, the process doesn't work like this. We don't conduct these things in a press conference on a tarmac in a foreign country because you wrote a story or somebody else wrote a story because some source gave it to you. So get that out of your head, because that's never the way it's going to work with me. It's a game that's been played for a long time, but it's not a game we're going to play. We're conducting serious business here, and we'll handle things appropriately. I don't even know if what you're reporting is true. You guys somehow walk around thinking that because some source told you something and you reported it, it's the gospel. It's not the gospel. It's not the gospel for me. That's not the way we do it.
1: This British Jew is slamming the London police for threatening to arrest him while people freely marching for Hamas on October 7, 52.
12: It's disgusting that we can't be here. We've been told that we'll be arrested for standing here with an Israeli flag, standing for the Jewish people that were brutally murdered on the 7th of October. We're here to remember them, and we're being stopped, and they're allowed to freely march for Hamas. That's what they're doing. They're marching for a terrorist organization. There's no point sugarcoating it. They're just not allowed to legally say it, but we all know that that's what they're marching for. They're marching for Hamas.
1: Stick around for the next hour. I'm Larry Elder. Two more hours to go.
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7: 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With SRN News, I'm Ron Taylor. Tragedy in Erie, Pennsylvania, as a shooting has left 9 people dead.
14: This is one of the most difficult and heartbreaking scenes our officers and investigators have ever encountered. The loss of life is devastating, and the circumstances we are working through are deeply disturbing.
7: That's Erie, Pennsylvania Chief of Police Rick Laura. Police say a man shot multiple people inside a home before taking his own life. Responding officers found 2 women on the street outside, and 5 other victims, including 2 children, found inside the home. One man is dead after being attacked by a tiger at a wildlife park in England. South Yorkshire police say the man entered a Siberian tiger enclosure at Yorkshire Wildlife Park yesterday. The man suffered serious injuries and was pronounced dead at the scene despite medical efforts. The park was evacuated and closed Saturday and will remain closed through today. This is SRN News.
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19: This is Albert Moeller for townhall.com. There are certain things we just take for granted, at least those of us of a certain age take for granted. Among those is the fact that when you get into a car, there's a radio with the AM band. In the United States, that's not an accident. It is at least partly because of federal mandates going back to the early age of radio and automobiles. There are some very important national security issues at stake here. I grew up in Florida. Look no further than the Cuban Missile Crisis for a reminder of how important communication can be. I recognize that AM radio is no longer as popular as it once was, but AM radio remains important. Our digital transmissions are, technologically speaking, fragile. The House of Representatives recently passed legislation requiring car makers to put AM radio in vehicles. The United States Senate should take it up next, and I hope they do. The Senate should pass it, and President Trump ought to sign the AM Radio for Every Vehicle Act. It turns out that's important. I'm Albert Mobley.
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1: 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President Trump, as we'll discuss in a minute, does not get enough credit for exposing the DEI racket. During the Bush administration, the CDC removed from its website the statement about the frequency of defensive gun uses. It has now been restored. A boat packed with 14 illegal aliens from Mexico has been intercepted before reaching the wealthy enclave of Newport Beach, California. Abdul El Sayed is struggling with black voters in Michigan, so Barack Obama is going to campaign with him and will no doubt tell the brothers to get behind El Sayed. A left-wing podcaster says MAGA is a death cult. Who knew? Amazon billionaire Jeff Bezos says when socialists make successful people the villain, it shows you they have no plan. All of this and more, 888-971-SAGE, 888-971-7243. This is Becky Pringle, National Education Association, about DEI. Listen to this.
30: We cannot fear the future. Diversity, equity, and inclusion. Say the words. Say the words. Say them. You are powerful. You are the NEA. Hold your head high. Hold your head high. NEA. Oh, freedom. Oh, freedom. Hold your head high.
1: Man, can you just bring it down a few notches? Let me just hear the beginning of that again.
30: We cannot fear the future. Diversity, equity, and inclusion. Say the words.
1: Okay, okay. Okay. Isn't diversity, equity, and inclusion? Isn't that three words? Fuzzy math. Now, there's a guy on X I follow. His name is Flopping Aces. Here's what he said about DEI. It's a long post. I'll just read you excerpts. For decades, and I would add until Trump came along, the left had one hell of a racket. Bury racial preferences inside institutions. Smother the machinery and bureaucratic nonsense and keep the race card loaded. Then they got arrogant. And they start firing the weapon at anybody and everybody. So, for example, when a Bill Maher begins to ask some commonsensical questions, he gets hammered. He's talked about that. Flopping Aces continues. Affirmative action preferences survived for years behind euphemisms. After 2020, the whole thing went berserk. He's referring to the executive order signed by Joe Biden, which shook the ones that Barack Obama signed and put him on steroids. DEI infected everything. The 1619 Project turned racial grievance into a national creed. Gender ideology crashed headfirst into women's sports and women's spaces. Immigration enforcement became just another excuse to scream racist at anyone demanding that the laws actually mean something. Call every disagreement racist and eventually people stop caring. Call women bigots because they refuse to pretend biological males belong in female sports, and you start creating enemies. Call voters hateful because they want the border enforced. Eventually they'll figure out this is moral blackmail and just another political weapon to be used against them. The system worked. Again, this is elder injecting. Until Trump came along, because people were scared to challenge it. The institutions looked invincible because millions of people had been trained to shut up the moment the labels racism began flying. But eventually, because of Trump, the fear started dying. And once the fear goes away, that changes everything. Oh, the left has the media, corporate America, academia, HR departments, DEI bureaucracies, cultural intimidation. Every advantage a political movement could dream of. But then they became arrogant, reckless, addicted to their own BS. Socialism. Socialists look at Jeff Bezos' $500 million yacht like he stuffed $500 million into the hull, fired up the engines, and sailed the money straight out of the economy. Socialists ask this kind of stupid question. Do you know how many poor people that could feed? Question to them. Do you know how many people got paid building the damn thing? Dock workers, steelmakers, designers, artisans, suppliers, fuel companies, restaurants, maintenance crews. And that's before you get to the $25+ million a year it costs to operate it. They show you things like yachts because they photograph well. They don't show you the payroll that the yacht is supporting because that doesn't photograph well. Same with Gulfstream jets, same with mansions, same with lavish weddings. Meanwhile, the government has spent more than $50 trillion in the last 50 years, quote, fighting poverty, close quote. Somehow, poverty survived the assault. What flourished? Bureaucracies, programs, fraud, grifters, an entire permanent industry dedicated to managing a problem they never seemed to solve. After watching that staggering mountain of spending fail to produce paradise, the socialists have a solution. Confiscate more. take money away from people who invest it, build companies with it, buy products with it, finance startups with it, lend it, spend it, push it through millions of private transactions, then hand more of it over to the same political machinery that has already burned through tens of trillions of dollars. They count the yachts, because counting the paychecks the yacht support would wreck the scam. This is Jeff Bezos himself, number 63.
0: We live in an environment where, some people have come to, they've been taught, I think incorrectly, but they've been taught that in this whole kind of oppressor-oppressed framework, and that success is villainy. Success is not villainy. If there's a politician who's picking villains and pointing fingers, that probably means they don't have a solution. Because if they had a solution, instead of blaming somebody, they would be working on the solution.
1: When a politician has chosen a villain, it shows you, says Jeff Bezos, they have no solution. They have no answer. I watched the interview that Marco McCollum did with Abdul El-Sayed, and he repeated what Thoron Mamdani said, and that people are entitled to a dignified life. That's not what I learned. My father told my brothers and me, nobody owes you anything. The world does not owe you a living. He would tell my brothers and me, if you go out of the door unprepared, you're going to get your blank kicked and your feelings hurt. Most millionaires were not born millionaires. Most billionaires were not born billionaires. These are people, these DSA people, who have college, some of them advanced degrees, and they're not paid anything close to what they thought they would be earning given the amount of time they spent in school and the amount of money they spent and the student loans that they've accrued. And somehow they can just kick back, put their feet up on a table, and tell you how the world ought to work. Tell you how people got wealthy when they've never made a payroll, never run a lemonade stand or a hot dog stand, but they can tell you how unfair it is that some people have so much. Does it ever occur to these people that unequal outcome is in part because of unequal effort? Now, when it comes to supplements, two things matter most. 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
9: 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I am Larry Elder, Salem News Channel. Whenever there's a new invention, people talk about how many jobs are going to be displaced, how society will be changed forever because so many people will never be able to find work. And that's an argument being made by AI. I have the opposite view. I think it's going to create so much productivity. People have a lot more time to do other things. A lot more time to apply their skills in a productive way, in ways that right now we probably can't even imagine. Jeff Bezos said something very similar, number 53.
10: You said AI is going to create a labor shortage.
0: Yes.
10: I've heard you talk about this a lot.
0: Yes, I feel this very strongly.
10: But so, Amazon, let me just say, Amazon has trimmed about 30,000 corporate roles since late last year, so square that for me.
0: Well, Amazon is in a very special position where, coming out of COVID, we had hired so many people. We grew, I don't know, there were in the peak of COVID, we were growing, we were a very large company.
10: Everybody was ordering.
0: People were staying home and they were ordering, and it was an incredible stressful period for us, by the way. The whole team worked extremely hard and did so much, but we really grew our headcount. What I would say about AI is what's going to happen is, again, it's because of the productivity. So because of the productivity in the economy, many people are going to decide, let's say you have a two-earner income household. one of those people is likely, you're not going to need to have a two-earner income household. If you want to have it, fine, you'll have it. But if you don't want to have it, one of the people might drop out. Some people will also decide, you know what, I can support my family working 3 days a week. That's what productivity in the economy means. And so people, I think you're going to have a labor shortage. It's going to actually be difficult to hire people because the productivity in the economy is going to make it so that if people don't want to work two jobs, they won't have to.
10: You hear the fear out there, though.
0: Oh, yes.
10: On a number of fronts. Not
0: oh,
10: just,
0: yes.
10: You know, like the fear about AI and the fear about jobs.
0: Of course. And I understand it because a lot of smart people are prognosticating that. I just happen to disagree with those smart people.
1: I get a lot of letters every day. And some of them are, as you might expect, pretty demented. Just got one. Let them, referring to Iran, take out Mar-a-Lago when Trump is there. And it went on. I won't read the rest of it. I'm going to be in Mar-a-Lago, I think, next month. Just demented. Here is a left-wing podcaster who was also demented. Number 57.
7: If Donald Trump were to die, people would spontaneously go out and start celebrating in the streets all over the United States of America. The people that support Trump are dumb, cruel, mean bigots, not worthy of your time, not worthy of sharing oxygen with. These people support ICE murdering American citizens. These people support the subjugation of women. These people support the dismantling of freedom because it intimidates them, because they are so incredibly broken. And Mike Johnson and Scott.
1: Okay, that's enough. And you wonder why a lot of Americans no longer speak to other Americans. What do you say to somebody who says something like that? Dumb, broken, bigots who support oppressing women, support people being shot? I mean, what do you say to somebody like that? Let's sit down and have a rational discussion. You can't. That's why there's a term, Trump derangement syndrome. This is J.P. Pritzker, the governor of Illinois, who very likely going to run for president. This is his take, very similar, number 59.
11: Our nation is facing an all-out assault, an assault on who we are as Americans. The assault is not by immigrants. It's not an assault by protesters. It's not an assault by the deep state. He said he was going to drain the swamp. He hasn't drained a damn thing. He is the swamp. No, our nation is under attack from, well, the man in the White House, and very importantly, the bootlickers that he has around him, that blindly follow him and carry out his orders.
1: Okay,
11: and
1: I think you made your point, Governor. Under attack by the man in the White House. Under attack? I mean, the man who secured the border when for 4 years, President Joe Biden, whom you supported, told us that the borders were secured. And then when he couldn't say that anymore with a straight face, we were told, well, they're secure. They can be given the absence of comprehensive immigration reform. We haven't had comprehensive immigration reform, but the borders are secure. How'd that happen? We weren't under attack when millions and millions of illegal aliens poured in our southern border over the course of 4 years. A quarter of a million in 1 month alone. But we're under attack by this guy. Crime is now at a 100-year low, in part because of what Trump has done. Even Gavin Newsom has praised the Trump accounts. You can't even give him credit for that. Got our allies to underwrite the cost of our support for Ukraine. You can't give him credit for that. Got our NATO allies to pledge to spend 5% of their GDP on their defense when they weren't even spending the target 2%. As I said many times, something that Barack Obama complained about, George W. Bush complained about, Trump got something done about it. No credit for that. No credit for exposing this fraud all over the country. No credit for that. the hatred that Donald Trump is receiving from the likes of elected officials like Gavin Newsom, who said the other day, he said he was demented because of the joke he made about L.A. and about San Diego being taken out by Iran. And as Mike from El Segundo said yesterday so eloquently, Trump was making the point Democrats are making, which is that given your opposition to the war, you are prepared to allow Iran to get a nuclear bomb and then someday to use it on somewhere like San Diego and like Los Angeles. But just to see, made the argument that there were good and bad people on both sides regarding the issue of whether there should be a Confederate monument in the public square. He's being accused of saying, I'm going to allow Iran to nuke out L.A. and San Diego. It is just ignorant. And they know it. They, meaning people that have made the argument, hoping that other people who haven't paid attention will buy into it. I hate Donald Trump. I dislike virtually everything Barack Obama did. Whether it was Obamacare, whether it was the Iran deal, whether it's his executive orders on DEI, whether it's Crossfire Hurricane. I didn't hate him. I thought his policies hurt America, are still hurting America. Race card time and time and time again. But I didn't hate him. I didn't root for his assassination. More from President Trump's rally in Texas when we come back. 888-971-SAGE. Do not leave town.
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1: 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I am Larry Elder, Salem News Channel. I've been invested in the stock market since I was 13 years old. Got on a bus, went downtown L.A., walking to a Merrill Lynch office, asked to speak to a broker. I bought 3 shares. I realize now how patient the broker was with me and how amused he must have been, but I thought I was a big deal. But I've always believed that the stock market is a reflection of American productivity, know-how, and ingenuity. And it is. And in my opinion, if you don't invest in the stock market, you don't believe in America. And the stock market goes kablooey, America goes kablooey. So if you're young, you have nothing to lose. You should be involved. What Trump has done with the Trump accounts, again, the money doesn't come from nowhere. Getting $1,000 to every child who's born costs money. And given how the left rains money on this, that, and the other, if you're going to do that, what about this? You can invest it, stock market, and based upon the way the Trump accounts are set up, you can match up to $5,000 every single year. And with the magic of compound interest, the stock market appreciation, averaging anywhere from 7 to 10% per year, means your money doubles every 7 years or so. So by the time somebody becomes 65 years old, assuming he or she was able to match at least $2,000 or $3,000, the person will have millions of dollars at the age of 65. This is remarkable, incredible. Again, even Gavin Newsom praised it. This is Ted Cruz, number 48.
18: Ted, please.
19: Mr. President, congratulations. This is unquestionably going to be one of the biggest parts of your legacy as president. And on July 4th, the Trump accounts were launched, our nation's 250th birthday. It's a big, big deal. And today, it is a massive day that your administration is opening a personal investment account for every single kid in America. Over 70 million kids, every mom and dad out there, your child now has a personal investment account the Treasury Department has set up for you. And that personal investment account, if you have a newborn baby, $1,000 has already been invested in that account that goes straight to the stock market. And we also have incredibly generous philanthropists, Michael and Susan, $6.25 billion. They've given $250 to 25 million kids across America. We have these kids here, 6th and 7th graders. You guys now, each of you has an investment account, and you're going to be owners. You guys now own part of Apple. You own part of Dell Computers. You own part of McDonald's. Next time you go order a Big Mac, you should walk in and say, look, I own the place. That is powerful, and what's amazing is you start investing. And if you keep investing and it grows and you leave it in there and keep investing and your family keeps investing, as you get older, you will get hundreds of thousands. And if you keep investing, literally millions of dollars in these accounts. You are owners, which is a big, big deal. And I'll tell you what's cool. Your administration designed the app. It's a beautiful app you can download from the Trump account store. But it makes it really easy for anyone to contribute to your account. You have a little QR code that you can send your next birthday party. You know, your Aunt Susie might get you an ugly sweater. And you might say to Aunt Susie, instead of the ugly sweater, how about put $50 in my Trump account? And you can pull it up on your phone and look at it and see it growing. And we are creating a whole new generation of capitalists. And I want to say your team, Scott and Frank and Kevin, have done an extraordinary job bird-dogging this. And today is an historic moment of legacy for every kid in America.
1: And the IRS chief has also praised the Trump account, which we're going to talk about in just a minute. This is extraordinary. It also will mean that people will have a vested interest in understanding capitalism, understanding markets, understanding the adverse effect excessive taxation has, understanding the adverse effect excessive regulation has on businesses. They'll want businesses to succeed. So when people like AOC and Pocahontas talk about the evils of capitalism, your response is, wait a second. I'm invested in capitalism. I've got a Trump. 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

0: all time. This is a startup that will have 70 million children in it, all receiving money, right? And we will communicate with every one of them, right? We have access to every family in America, and we'll make sure they know the piece that they have of capitalism that many would have never seen before without the great work of the president, the great work of the secretary, my friend for a super long time, and it's an unbelievable honor to be here with the Michael Dell and Susan, who have founded this as seed money for this startup. Brad as an innovator here, Kevin driving it, Senator Cruz. But I think it's really important for people to understand that every American child will hear from us to ensure they see their account. If you want to go look at it right now, you could go to the App Store and see it there, right? It is right now in the App Store, outperforming everything. This is the President Trump's innovation at work, fighting for American children as he always had, and we're winning. God bless. Thank you.
1: And here's what the president said about the Trump accounts, number 46.
2: Mr. President, on Trump accounts, so yes. Now with nearly 70 million accounts created, how do you expect this to impact Americans' perception of and involvement in capitalism? And also, do you expect it to diminish the appeal of socialist policies, especially in our children's generation?
3: What a nice question, and what a good question. I think it's going to be fantastic. Nobody's ever seen these young children. They are children. I guess I can use that term. You have to be careful. Sometimes you call somebody a child who's about 6 months too old to be called, and you suffer the wrath of the press. But these young, beautiful children, they're going to be watching their accounts. They're going to be seeing what's going on. They're going to be, as Senator Cruz said, they'll be eating a McDonald's hamburger, say, I own a part of this. I want good service. I own a part of this company. But I think it's great, and I think it does have an impact. There are those that say this is one of the most important things that I will have done, that this administration with these incredible people will have done. We've done some amazing things, but this is really something we're very proud of. And yeah, I mean, it should really, long term, I think it'll have a huge effect on exactly what you said, socialism, communism. This is really the alternative, and it's a great alternative.
1: This brings up to what Trump said about the 20 million Obamacare rebate checks. Number 44.
4: You have sent out rebate checks to 20 million American seniors. What is your message to American seniors ahead of the midterm, and how has your health care plans benefited them?
5: Well, we have indeed. We are sending out to more than 20 million people rebate checks, and it's going to have a lot to do with, has a lot to do with the fact that the previous administration really did a bad number on them, and we found out, and we're giving them back the money.
1: About these rebate checks, here's more, number 40.
5: It'll work out very easily. It's going to work out very well. Just like we got 1776 for our military, just like we caught the Obamacare scam and we're giving people back their money after they got scammed by President Obama, that'll work out very easily.
1: 20 million seniors on Medicare will receive checks of $100 each, he said, number 35.
5: More breaking news. Our administration has also located billions and billions of dollars that were supposed to be spent on improving Medicare, which it didn't get approved, but they never were, and it never got spent. So they tried to hide it. And by hiding it, they tried to make their numbers look better, which was impossible because their numbers are so bad. And we're giving that money back to American seniors, as I promised, and I'm pleased to announce that starting tomorrow, over 20 million seniors on Medicare will receive checks or deposits for over $100 each, including over 1.4 million seniors here. 1.4 million, that's a lot of seniors in Texas. 1.4 million seniors here in Texas.
1: Will the man get any credit for securing the border? Here's a national

0: National Border Patrol President, number 36.
1: 29 years I've been doing this job, five presidents, and this is the only one who has followed through and secured the border once and for all. And it's going to take every single one of you to make sure that that legacy stands of a secure border. And we can only do that with the Republicans seated right here in the front. We need to re-elect every single one of these Republicans. We need Ken Paxton. We need Ted Cruz. We need every single one of these. And that will guarantee that the Democrats can never destroy this country like they did before. This is the greatest president in the history of this country, and we need to protect his legacy.
0: And speaking of illegal immigration, two suspects accused of stabbing an off-duty NYPD detective have been captured in Massachusetts. Both entered the country illegally during the Biden administration. We're talking about that. More from President Trump's Texas rally. He had a few things to say about the man he calls Talarico. By the way, James Talarico has not been seen campaigning in something like 28 days. Supposedly, he's not feeling very well. Or maybe he feels he's got a lead and he's sitting on it. I'm not quite sure what's going on. But the president talked about this. 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
0: 888-971-SAGE, 888-971-7243. I am Larry Elder. We are Salem News Channel. The other thing President Trump is not getting enough credit for is exposing fraud all over the country. State after state after state, Americans are being ripped off. Listen to this exchange that Texas Congressman Brandon Gill had with the CEO of something called the Public Integrity Project in Minnesota, number 64.
9: I ask you, does large-scale Somali immigration make Minnesota stronger or weaker?
10: Certainly stronger.
9: Certainly stronger. Do you know what percentage of Somali-headed households in Minnesota are on food stamps?
10: No.
9: 54%. Do you know what that number is for native Minnesota-headed households?
10: Well, to be clear, a majority of the...
9: It's 7%. There's a big difference between 54% and 7%, is there not?
10: Excuse me, sir. Could I answer the question?
9: Let me move on. We've got a lot of questions here. What percentage of Somali-headed households in Minnesota are on Medicaid?
10: I don't know.
9: It's 73%. Do you know what that number is for Minnesota native households?
10: Again, you're using the phrase Minnesota native households, but the majority...
9: The number is 18%. That's quite an astounding difference, I think we would agree.
10: Can I answer the question, please?
9: Let me ask you one more, and then we can go on to that. What percentage of Somali-headed households are on welfare in general?
10: I don't know.
9: It's 81%. What about... let me just ask you, after 10 years of being in the United States, what percentage of Somali immigrant households continue to be on welfare?
10: I don't know.
9: The number is 78%. So even after 10 years, 78% of Somali immigrant households continue to be on welfare.
0: Two suspects accused of stabbing an off-duty NYPD detective. Turns out that they came to the country illegally under the Biden administration. Number 51.
11: Authorities arrested two suspects in Massachusetts last night who were wanted in the stabbing and robbery of an off-duty NYPD detective last week. The Department of Homeland Security says they entered the U.S. illegally during the Biden administration, and both have multiple prior arrests. CB Cotton will get us caught up on the details. Hi, CB.
12: Hi, Dana. Good morning. The NYPD says the two suspects were hiding in the basement of a house in Lynn, Massachusetts, about 4 hours away from the crime scene when they were taken into custody overnight. The arrests come after a days-long manhunt following the attack of an off-duty NYPD officer last Friday in the Bronx. Investigators say D'Angelo Caraballo and Snyder Mejia Bautista rode up on an e-bike, repeatedly stabbed off-duty detective Jose Mercedes, and took the chain from his neck. The two suspects sped down the sidewalk away from the scene. DHS says both men are Dominican nationals who illegally crossed the border in Arizona within the past 4 years. Bautista racked up three arrests in New York City, including one on a weapons charge. ICE even secured a detainer for his arrest, but it was denied by local authorities. Caraballo was arrested 5 times, including a drug charge and weapons charges. But DHS
0: Thank you,
12: says,
0: Joe Biden. 888-971-SAGE. Obama will campaign with Abdul El Sayed. Why? I'm Larry Elder.
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15: With SRN News, I'm Ron Taylor. Southern California is preparing for more coastal flooding as Tropical Storm Rachel threatens the Southwest. The National Weather Service issuing a coastal flood warning through this afternoon and a high surf advisory. With waves up to 7 feet, 8 structures along the coast in Long Beach have been deemed unsafe because of the high surf, while an evacuation order is in effect in the coastal community of Seaside Walk, where officials have distributed thousands of sandbags. Forecasters warning conditions could worsen today as high tides, strong winds, and heavy rain could cause flooding and beach erosion as well. At least 4 people are dead after the first hurricane of the Atlantic season made landfall. Hurricane Isaias hit the Florida Panhandle Friday night, where it caused damage that's been described as catastrophic. It killed 2 people in Florida, 2 in Alabama, including 2 who died of falling trees. The storm weakened as it moved inland, but continues to cause damage. Over 600,000 customers remain without power. 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
16: Hello there, and thanks for tuning into this week's show. 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We appreciate it. And if you're just joining us for the first time, nice to have you along today. I want to start by sending a big thank you out to our sponsor, Dr. Newton's Naturals. 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And I want you to check them out when you have a chance, because they really have some great products to improve your health and the health of your family. Okay, on today's show, we're talking about vitamin D, sometimes referred to as the sunshine vitamin. But folks, here's the problem. Many of us aren't getting enough sunshine lately between slathering on those powerful sunscreens and spending more time indoors. And what it really comes down to is this vitamin D deficiency that's out there is causing an avalanche of health problems for 70% of our population, ranging from pain, loss of balance, muscle weakness, depression, increased blood pressure, arthritis, memory loss, and even a compromised immune system. And I have Dr. Michael Pincus with me today to talk about the most effective way to get vitamin D. Dr. Pincus, it's good to talk to you again.
17: Chris, it's great to be back. Thank you.
16: You know, many of you know that Dr. Pincus is a nationally recognized authority on natural and alternative health. He's a successful chiropractor. He's worked with top Hollywood celebrities, professional and Olympic athletes, and he continues to be very involved in some of today's top health concerns. And let's kind of start at the top, Dr. Pincus, and talk a little bit about what are some of the warning signs that you may be deficient in vitamin D?
17: Okay, well, the part of it is how you feel. And one of the things, Chris, is being tired for no apparent reason.
16: Okay.
17: But on the reverse side of that, I've seen that a lack of vitamin D affects your sleep. Okay, another big sign is that your bones ache. Now, there's a lot of people listening who've been diagnosed with osteoporosis, which is a thinning of the bone.
16: Mm-hmm.
17: But again, a vitamin D deficiency. A big one is muscle weakness. So you try to get up from a couch, you get in and out of a car, and you're finding it more and more difficult. And that's leading to the high, high prevalence of people falling and injuring themselves.
16: Ah, okay. All right.
17: Which is a huge problem.
16: Right, exactly.
17: Another one is you tend to get more cold, especially upper respiratory problems.
16: Okay.
17: Problems with blood pressure, cardiovascular problems, digestive problems, constipation, bloating, gas.
16: Mm-hmm.
17: It's very, very common. And if you're a diabetic, there's all kinds of data about being deficient in vitamin D, and the list goes on and on. It's a huge problem.
16: What does vitamin D actually do in the body? What is it used for?
17: Well, when we use the word vitamin, it's actually kind of a misnomer because vitamin D is actually a hormone.
16: Okay.
17: And this regulates thousands of genes in the body. Everything from pain, blood sugar, immune system, blood pressure, bone strength. Plus, vitamin D has been linked to maintaining colon health, breast, prostate, and ovarian health. But I'll tell you what, the way we're taking vitamin D is all wrong. It's all messed up.
16: Well, why do you say that? Why is it messed up?
17: Well, first of all, you go to your doctor and they say, I'm going to put you on a vitamin D supplement, and it's like 400 international units, which is totally worthless. Or God forbid, if you're listening right now and you're taking a multivitamin and you think you're covered, that's why you're on 6 or 8 or 10 different prescription drugs. I'll tell you that right now.
16: Hmm.
17: Because your body is not getting enough D. The other thing is that vitamin D is an oil. You don't absorb oils in your body. They're very difficult to digest.
16: Okay.
17: So I've come up with my own vitamin D, which I call Dr. Pincus's vitamin D3 formula.
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17: Well, Chris, first of all, I put 5,000 units of vitamin D3 per serving in each tablet so you can actually feel the difference. I wanted to give you enough dosage so it really goes to work. Second, I use the right type of vitamin D in my formula, which is superior and readily available so your body can digest it, and this is known as vitamin D3. And third, my formula is a fast-melt tablet that's available for immediate absorption.
16: You know, you mentioned that vitamin D is an oil, so how were you able to make your formula into a fast-melt?
17: Well, good question, Chris. Here's what I've done. I've worked with an advanced team of scientists, and these guys, they know their stuff, and they're using this technology to convert vitamin D, which is an oil, into a dry powder. And once they do that, they put it in this fast dissolving melt for immediate absorption and quick results that you can feel.
16: What's some of the feedback that you're getting, Dr. Pincus, from people that are taking your fast melt D3?
17: Well, I'm getting tons of feedback. You know, I've got people that email me. 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
16: Okay.
17: And then she discovered my D3, and she said she went back to her doctor, had her blood test, and her blood test went back into a normal range just within weeks.
16: Wow. All right, folks, I want to take a moment here to let you listeners know that if you want to try Dr. Pincus's vitamin D3 formula, there's a special toll-free number for you to call. 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So that number to call is 1-800-476-5630. And remember, folks, you have absolutely nothing to lose here because Dr. Pincus's vitamin D3 formula is guaranteed to be safe and effective or your money back. And when you do call and order, you will not be automatically enrolled in one of those monthly subscription programs. This is a one-time order. So the number to call is 1-800-476-5630. I'll give it to you again. It's 1-800-476-5630. All right, for those of you just joining us, I have Dr. Michael Pincus on the line with us today. We've been talking about Dr. Pincus's Fast Melt Vitamin D3 formula, and this vitamin D deficiency is really an epidemic now, causing all kinds of health concerns. But the issue is, even if you're trying to get vitamin D back in your body, you're most likely taking the wrong type or the wrong form of vitamin D the wrong way, maybe not even getting enough of it. And Dr. Pincus, why don't we start here by talking about, you know, why is this deficiency such an epidemic, despite all of the awareness and the products that you see on the store shelves containing vitamin D?
17: Well, yeah, that's a good point. 70% of us in this country are deficient in vitamin D. The fact is that your body needs vitamin D. This is a hormone that should be there, and it's not there. And the statistics show that back in the 70s when we started getting cable networks and, of course, with the internet, we're not going outside, and most of us get no vitamin D from the sun.
16: What makes your Fast Melt D3 formula a much better choice?
17: Well, Chris, first of all, I put 5,000 units of vitamin D3 per serving in each tablet, so you can actually feel the difference. Second, I use the right type of vitamin D in my formula. And third, I've worked with an advanced team of scientists, and they're using this technology to put it in this fast dissolving melt for immediate absorption and quick results that you can feel.
16: Now, is your Fast Melt Vitamin D3 formula manufactured here in the U.S., Dr. Pincus?
17: Yeah, absolutely. My formula is manufactured right here in the USA, Chris. In fact, we have a facility that is a cGMP certified lab, which means current good manufacturing practices. And this is an FDA mandated set of rules that we follow. As a matter of fact, just recently, the FDA came in and did an inspection, and they said, hey, guys, keep up the good work.
16: Now, you mentioned earlier that there's a strong connection between vitamin D and diabetes. Talk a little bit about how your Fast Melt D3 formula could help folks that are dealing with diabetes or even at risk of getting diabetes.
17: Well, yeah, diabetes is a huge problem. And in type 2 diabetics, what we find is that there's plenty of insulin in the body, but the insulin is not recognized by the cells. And so what vitamin D3 does is it takes that problem and it seems to fix it. Now, they've studied vitamin D3 and it's improved this insulin signature by 60%. And just to give you a comparison, the most popular diabetic drug improves at 13%.
16: Wow. Now, let me ask you this, Dr. Pincus. How can your Fast Melt D3 formula help boost your immune system?
17: Vitamin D is responsible for 200 different chemicals that your immune cells produce to fight off bacteria and viruses. Listen, if you're someone that's susceptible to having any type of cold flu, I would start right now taking one of my vitamin D3 melts every day. And one of the nice things about this is that besides your immune system being better, you'll find your energy better, you'll find less pain, less arthritic type pain, more mobility, flexibility, better muscle strength. And if you're someone who's concerned about falling, you'll have better balance and a better sense of walking, which is so important, is it?
16: So, and how do you take it, Dr. Pincus?
17: You can take it in the morning, you can take it at night. You don't need water, and you put it in your mouth, and, you know, maybe count to 30, it's gone.
16: Wow. And maybe you can share again, for those that may have just joined us, some of the responses that you get from people that have been taking your formula, and what kind of results have they seen?
17: Let me tell you my own story. So over the summer, I didn't take as much of my D3. I was actually traveling, and I ran out of it. So what happened to me was, you know, I'm basically pain-free, but all of a sudden I started having pain in my hand. I go, what is this? This is weird. But then I realized that I had run out of my D3 formula, and I went off of it for several weeks. And the minute I started going on it, it took about 7, maybe 8 days, the pain went away.
16: Wow.
17: Crazy, isn't it?
16: That's how you know something's working, right? If you stop and the health issues come back, well, there's your answer.
17: That's the best test that anyone can listen to, especially if you're on the fence. You're going, well, I wonder if this is really for me. And what I would do, Chris, is next time you give out the number to have people order, is go ahead and order it. I know you mentioned it's a risk-free offer, and go ahead and try it yourself and stay on it for 5, 6 weeks. And then if you still doubt it, then go off of it and see if anything gets worse.
16: And again, folks, I want to take a moment here to let you listeners know that if you want to try Dr. Pincus's vitamin D3 formula, there's a special toll-free number for you to call. 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This is a one-time order, folks. 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I'll give it to you again. 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So what do you think, folks? Are you one of the 70% of people listening most likely taking the wrong type of vitamin D supplement? Joining us today is our good friend, Dr. Michael Pincus, and we've been talking about his fast melt vitamin D3 formula. And Dr. Pincus, what you're saying is that most of us are deficient in vitamin D. And because of that deficiency, it's causing health issues like pain, muscle weakness, immune problems, and that most vitamin D supplements are not the best form. And more importantly, it's not the right amount of vitamin D to really make an impact. Is that what you're saying?
17: Yeah, it's exactly what I'm saying, Chris. It's a multifaceted problem where, one, we're not getting enough vitamin D3 in our system.
16: Mm-hmm.
17: Vitamin D3 is responsible for activating 2,000 different genes in the body, controlling everything from diabetes to hormone production to muscle strength, heart beating correctly, digestion, immune system. It's a really long list, and honestly, it surprised me because in medical school, we learned that vitamin D was necessary for the bones. We get enough being outside and in our milk, and end of story.
16: Right.
17: And for the first 20-some years of my practice, I never prescribed vitamin D. I just didn't think it was necessary. And then in the early 2000s, the studies started coming out, and now there's over 2,300 studies that just show that vitamin D is absolutely necessary. It's not just a good idea. It's absolutely necessary. It's a hormone that should be in the body, and it's not there.
16: Can you share some of that research, Dr. Pincus? And more importantly, what's the conclusion of the research related to vitamin D?
17: Well, one of the biggest studies ever on vitamin D were from the U.S. Navy.
16: Okay.
17: So I think it was like 145,000 men and women were studied, and they found that the number one non-combat reason that people died in the Navy was due to melanoma.
16: So skin cancer.
17: So I'm reading this study, you know, I kind of paused right there and I went, yeah, it makes sense. You know, people are out on the decks of ships in the equator and all over the world, and they're getting the harmful
16: exposure,
17: UV sun rays, and they're developing skin cancer. But then I read on, and it said most of the victims were office workers, like clerks and people in hangars and inside. And I went, oh, my God.
16: Hmm.
17: So it was a link going back to vitamin D deficiency in the body.
16: What about muscle and bone strength? Can your D3 formula help with that?
17: Yeah, it's critical. Like if you're someone that's over 50, especially, you're seeing a progression of the core muscles in your body starting to slow down. First, it's kind of a clumsiness that people kind of feel like they're getting clumsy physically. And then it's a lack of flexibility that you start to stiffen up, and you feel it at night, especially if you're in bed, rolling from side to side. You wake up with your knees hurting, your legs are restless, your shoulders hurt. That's that stiffness setting in that's associated with a lack of this vitamin D3 in my formula. So if you're someone listening right now and you're having a lot of joint pain, bone pain, muscle pain, fibromyalgia, I would say start on my formula like immediately and start taking one or two of my vitamin D3s a day for the first week or two to get your doses up quickly.
16: So let me ask you about these gummy vitamins. Does that work? Can you put enough vitamin D into a little gummy bear, and is that the best way to get it in your body?
17: No, of course not, Chris. You know, they'll go to any type of lengths to try to market things that seem good, but you're taking a lot of sugar and gelatin and wax. My thing is, it's not what you take, it's what your body absorbs.
16: Well, I want to talk more about what happens when people start taking your FastMelt D3 formula.
17: Boy, that's a really good question, because the first area that vitamin D seems to affect is your energy, your sleep, your outlook, your moods, and then after being on it for a while, your core strength will come back. So for those of you who have slowed down, you're going to feel more energy, like physically. So it's kind of like feeling a little bit younger, Chris.
16: And who wouldn't want that?
17: Right.
16: And maybe you can share again, for those that may have just joined us, some of the responses that you get from people that have been taking your formula, and what kind of results have they seen?
17: Well, one of the surprising ones was I gave it to my brother-in-law, who had gone to his doctor and was very concerned about his cholesterol, his blood fat, and his weight. And I put him on my vitamin D3, and he went back in 3 months later, and his blood profile was perfect.
16: All right, I want to take a moment here to let you listeners know that, again, if you want to try Dr. Pincus's vitamin D3 formula, there is a special toll-free number for you to call right now. 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And keep in mind, folks, you have absolutely nothing to lose here, because Dr. Pincus's vitamin D3 formula is guaranteed to be safe and effective, or your money back. And when you do call an order, you're not going to be enrolled in one of those automatic monthly subscription programs. This is a one-time order. So I encourage you, the number to call is 1-800-476-5630. I'll give it to you again. It's 1-800-476-5630. So how about it, folks? I mean, what it really comes down to here is we're not getting the right form or enough vitamin D delivered the right way, which is why we have so many of these health concerns that you probably can't put your finger on. And Dr. Pincus, I want to start just recapping here that there are a couple different forms of vitamin D, and maybe explain why the typical form that you would find in most off-the-shelf D formulas is different from what you've put together here.
17: Well, there's vitamin D2 and there's vitamin D3. And D2 is the type of vitamin D that has to be activated by your body, so it has to be converted into vitamin D3. Vitamin D3 is the activated form, so it's ready to go to work. Now, the vitamin D3 that I use in my formula, I think it's the best, because I've seen the best results with myself and my family, with my patients. Plus, I've worked with the lab where the people in the lab have taken this, and they test their blood every day to see how the D is going, and it's going up and out through the roof where it should be.
16: Wow. So, Dr. Pincus, I mean, who should consider taking your FastMelt vitamin D formula?
17: Well, I would definitely start with kids for development and immunity. Obviously, young adults in their 20s need vitamin D to keep their immune system strong.
16: Mm-hmm.
17: Then men and women in their 30s, you're talking about heart health, immunity, cardiovascular problems start to turn on. But it's also the child-rearing year. And vitamin D for pregnant women is very, very important.
16: Mm-hmm.
17: People in their 40s, that's when, you know, you start feeling more of those aches and pains like you've never felt before. You think you're getting older. And again, it's important for your hormones and to keep yourself physically active. And of course, when you're in your 50s, you start feeling stiffer. You can't golf. You can't play tennis. You know, you start becoming aware of your body not functioning.
16: Mm-hmm.
17: And then people over 60, I just wish that every senior citizen would go on this formula. Imagine living in your senior years where you have confidence in your balance and you're able to have the energy to get things done and
16: right,
17: the mental clarity. you know, this is more and more important as we go along, because people are living longer, but the quality of life is not great.
16: You know, is it ever too late, Dr. Pincus, such that your Fast Melt D3 formula wouldn't be a worthwhile investment?
17: If you can see the breath on the mirror in the morning, then you know that you're a candidate for this. Because a lot of the things that people suffer from, they're suffering from a lack of this vitamin in their body. So it's never too late to try something like this. And the sooner you can get on my formula, the better odds you're going to have of having a really healthy, high energy, high mobility life from here on out.
16: Yeah, well, it makes a lot of sense. And Dr. Pincus, what can someone expect when they start taking your Fast Melt D3 formula?
17: Well, you're going to notice within the first several days that something's changing in your body, because this kickstarts so many different cycles in your body that you'll start having less pain, having more energy, and having better mental clarity, better sleep. Your moods can be affected by this. Vitamin D3 is necessary to get these things running.
16: Well, Dr. Pincus, unfortunately, we only have a few minutes left. Anything else you want to share with our audience here in our final minutes?
17: For those of you listening, we've covered a lot of ground. Working with the body is tricky, as you know. And we're talking to your listeners of your show. You know, they're of all walks of life with all various conditions. And so I'm trying to get some good health advice here, Chris. The point is get yourself out of it. Get yourself on this formula and see for yourself. It's not against the law for you to try something to see if it works.
16: That's okay? That's an interesting way to put it.
17: We're doing. We're talking about nutrition. We're not talking about rocket science here.
16: Right,
17: but
16: right.
17: But there's a lot of science behind what I'm talking about. The key is to get on this formula and give it a month or two. Every day, take one of these things and start to see improvements in your pain, your blood pressure, your blood sugar, your energy, your sleep habits. This is my appeal to your listeners to get on this formula and try it for themselves.
16: Well, Dr. Pincus, again, thank you for taking time to be with us today.
17: Thank you, Chris.
16: All right, folks. Well, here is your final opportunity. 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
21: 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This product is not intended to diagnose, treat, cure, or prevent any disease.
22: Hello again, and welcome to Healthline. Thank you for tuning in. We're brought to you by Purity Products. We've got a fascinating show lined up for you today, but first, a quick few questions. Number one, is there a pill you can take that can actually help make you stronger? Number two, let's say you could get stronger. Would the extra strength make your life better? Thirdly, think about this. Are you weaker today than you were, say, 20 years ago? Well, listen, if you answered yes to any of these questions, then stay tuned. Dr. Neil Levin is joining us today to discuss a miraculous compound with hundreds of clinical studies that just may unlock the key to helping you get stronger and healthier at any age. Now, Dr. Neil Levin is a chiropractor, a nutritionist, spokesperson, and a longtime advisor for Purity Products. Dr. Levin, welcome back to the show.
23: Oh, it's great to be here with you today. And we have a very exciting topic to cover today. Today, we're talking about strength and power and how to get it back, even if you're in your 50s, 60s, 70s, 80s. So if you want to feel better, if you want to feel stronger, this is some very important information we're going to cover today.
22: Yeah, this is an exciting topic. Talk to me about this important message today. What molecule are we talking about and how it's impacting the lives of people who follow the science?
23: Right. Well, we're talking about a new supplement. It's called Everstrong, and it features an exciting molecule called creatine. Now, a lot of our listeners may have heard of creatine. I know you've used creatine.
22: Right.
23: But for those that don't know about creatine, it's mainly used in the Olympic circles, professional athletes, bodybuilders, college, high school athletes, because it does something extraordinary. And what I'm about to tell you is proven by hundreds and hundreds of human studies. So here's what creatine does for us. It helps us to get stronger, more powerful. It helps put muscle mass on the body, and it helps protect us from losing muscle tissue as we get older. We know that's a big part of aging. Not only that, great for the brain, great for memory, and it helps promote bone strength as well. So an amazing molecule that everybody needs to know about.
22: It's an amazing story. Can you share some of the science and tell us why you're calling creatine one of the best kept secrets to healthy aging?
23: Sure. What we need to understand with creatine is that it's a natural molecule to the body. It's in every single cell, tissue, organ in your system, and it's job in the body is to generate and maintain strength and power. That's its reason for being, to maintain strength and power. It's in every single cell in the body. 95% of it, however, is in your muscle tissue because that's where we tend to use it the most. It powers up the muscles. It's good for strong muscle contraction, and it's important to help maintain strength and muscle contractions when you're using them over and over again. For instance, if you're working out at the gym, if you're playing sports, golf, tennis, anything like that, it keeps your muscles powered up in their high energy state so they're strong and ready for action. Now, here's the key. This is so important for those of us, say, in our 50s, 60s, 70s. You see, we had lots and lots of creatine when we were young. We had oodles of this stuff. It was coming out of our ears. We had lots of creatine. Our bodies made a lot of it. But as we get older, like everything else, we don't do that as well, so we have less creatine in our muscles. Now, the good news is that hundreds and hundreds of human studies show that when you supplement with creatine, it goes to work, it goes straight to your muscles, it's absorbed easily, it pumps up the creatine in your muscle tissue, and you get stronger, you get more powerful. Not only that, it helps support memory and brain health, and it helps support the strength of your bones.
1: You know, we were talking before the show, and you were talking about how Olympic athletes have been using creatine for years to enhance their strength and performance. Tell me more.
23: Well, this creatine is the premier sports nutrition supplement. There's no question about that. You've used it. Bodybuilders know about it. Athletes know about it. Creatine is the premier sports nutrient. So you know, back 20, 25 years ago, the Olympic athletes and their coaches, of course, they knew about it. They knew it made you bigger and stronger and faster. They knew it was natural to the body. It was supposed to be there. But they were a little bit afraid to supplement with it because they were afraid it might be considered cheating, that it might be considered too much of an edge. But back in 1998, the International Olympic Committee, they came out, they officially confirmed that, I'm quoting here, creatine can be used by athletes to enhance their performance. And now it's not just for athletes anymore,
1: right?
23: Because the studies are plainly showing that for adults, for people in their 50s, 60s, 70s, this stuff is amazing. And Purity has this incredible new formulation. We call it EverStrong because that's exactly what it does. It helps you get stronger and stay stronger with hundreds of human studies to help you. And it's the purest form of creatine money can buy. The stuff from Europe, this stuff is fantastic.
1: All right. So obviously this works with athletes, but you say creatine is going mainstream. There's a lot of studies are showing that folks in their 50s, 60s, 70s and beyond, that creatine can be a cornerstone compound to help people stay strong, stay healthy, stay sharp, stay vital, right?
23: Oh, exactly. I mean, this is the ideal muscle-enhancing, strengthening, muscle-protecting nutrient for folks as we get older, 50-plusers like you and me. But let's go to a couple of studies on seniors just to show this. We'll do one on the guys and one on the gals, okay?
1: Right.
23: First on the guys. Love the title of this one. Creatine supplementation improves muscular performance in older men. Study done at several American universities, a group of men, get this, age 59 to 72. Hey, you know, we know that's not when people are known for getting stronger, right?
1: Right.
23: So this was just a one-week study. People need to understand that. That's how effective and rapidly this stuff works. It's just a one-week study. Get this. The guys on creatine, they put on 4 pounds of lean mass. That's muscle tissue for those that don't know that. It shows they built the muscles and they hydrated the muscles nicely. They increased the strength of their bench press. That's a chest press for people that don't know, by 7%. They increased the strength of the leg exercises they were doing by 15%. They could get in and out of a chair more times faster without using their arms. On top of that, they could generate more power on a stationary bike. This happened in 1 week. When I think about that, yeah, it's really quite incredible.
1: All right, but what about the women out there? Did they get those kind of benefits too as well? Will it actually help women in their 50s, 60s, and 70s get stronger too?
23: Absolutely. Let's go straight to another study. Love the title on this one as well. Creatine supplementation improves muscular performance in older women, published in the European Journal of Applied Physiology. 30 women aged 58 to 71. Of course, they got either creatine or placebo. That's the way they do these things. Again, a one-week study. The women on creatine increased their bench press by almost 4 pounds. They increased their leg press by over 11 pounds, and they had better balance and agility. So 58 to 71-year-old women not only getting stronger, not only getting more powerful, getting faster with improved balance. Study after study shows that older folks that use creatine get amazing results. They get great results if they exercise. They get great results even if they don't exercise. They can lift more weight. They get faster. They get stronger. They get more powerful. Their muscles don't fatigue as fast. And get this. This is very important, especially for the ladies. You know that when women do resistance training, their bones get stronger as well, right?
1: Yeah.
23: You know, now, get this. When you resistance train with creatine, your bones tend to get stronger even faster. So an all-around win-win. EverStrong is going to help the seniors to feel better, feel stronger, more energized, more powerful, faster, and it helps protect your bones.
1: Talk more about how unique this exclusive EverStrong formula is from Purity Products. It even has a finished product clinically studied, which showed an increase in upper body strength and power. But tell me what's in it and why you like it so much. I mean, this is more than just creatine, right?
23: Oh, absolutely. I mean, EverStrong, this is a very comprehensive formula. I didn't want people to just feel stronger when they use creatine. You know, we're dealing with people in their 50s, 60s, 70s. I wanted people to feel more comfortable as well. So not only did I use the finest creatine money can buy, the stuff from Europe, the Pure creatine, I also added something called coffee berry extract. And coffee berry extract, a powerful antioxidant, stronger than blueberries and strawberries, helping to protect the muscles, helping to protect the brain, because we know our antioxidant systems aren't as strong as they used to be in our 20s and 30s. But I also added some vitamin D, because vitamin D, incredibly good for the muscles as well as the immune system and the bones. So this is an all-around win-win. This is a wonderful product. When you try it, you're going to love it. You're going to feel the difference, and it's fast. A week or two, you're going to feel more powerful. Purity wants you to have a free bottle. I know later in the show you're going to give out that phone number.
1: Sure will. You know, we mentioned how great creatine works for women. Take a moment and share that story you told me before the show about the award-winning 70-year-old senior swimmer who uses EverStrong.
23: Right, right. Emma Karen, I'm looking at her picture right now. I printed it out for the show. 70 years old. This picture, she's got six medals around her neck. It's the 2015 National Senior Olympic Games. You know, she writes to us that she was getting a little tired during her workouts at age 70. Of course, she didn't have that same stamina, but she fortunately heard about our EverStrong formula. She started using it and almost right away was invigorated in her workouts and had more energy throughout the day. I'm quoting from her. She says, "I feel my investment in EverStrong was one of the best choices I ever made. It's always a morale booster when people think I'm 50. She looks fantastic.
1: Wow.
23: And I hear this stuff all the time. This isn't one of those vitamins, like a multivitamin. You take it, you don't really notice the difference. This is a substance that you can use to help get some of that youthful vim and vigor back, get some of that strength back. It's wonderful.
1: You know, Purity's given away a free bottle of EverStrong, but Purity Products didn't stop there. In fact, you insisted that they also give away a free bottle of their B12 energy melts, which are great for instant energy. Now, I know that you love this combination. Tell us about the incredible double free offer.
23: Yeah, you know, when I think about creatine, when I think about EverStrong, I think about muscular energy. I think about muscular power, but it's all about energy and feeling great, feeling energized. And the next thing I think about when I think about energy is B12. When you think about energy, think B12. And the problem is for 50-plussers like you and me, we're not absorbing the B12 as well as we used to in our 60s, 70s, 80s. So when you supplement with B12, you tend to bump back up those B12 levels. And that's what Purity's B12 energy melts are all about. They're fantastic. They melt in your mouth. They taste delicious. And you bump up those B12 levels. And that's great because B12 helps us make red blood cells, which carry oxygen to the tissues. Also, there's biotin in there for the hair, skin, and nails. So people love the B12 energy melts. Be one of the first 1,000 callers. 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If you don't notice the benefits we've been talking about today, Purity will even happily give you back your $6.95, so nothing to lose, and you're going to love the benefits you get with this EverStrong formula.
1: 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All right, so we were so busy at the top of the show. This Everstrong formula does so much for us. We haven't even touched on the incredible brain benefits. I mean, some of these studies you sent me are absolutely incredible. As you know, I'm very into nootropics. The anti-aging community has taken a keen interest in creatine, specifically the cognitive benefits of creatine.
23: Oh, absolutely. This is one of those areas where creatine really shines. You see, what we need to understand is that your brain, even though it's only 2% of your body's weight, it utilizes 20% of your body's energy. This is a very thirsty organ for energy. And just like your muscles soak up the creatine like a sponge, because this is a naturally occurring

0: for your muscles. It recharges all your cellular batteries, so all of your cells, tissues, and organs have more readily available energy.
1: All right, Doc, I love that Everstrong appeals to athletes and people who want to get more reps in the gym, maybe get some extra power in their workouts. But you're also saying there's a big push in the nutritional community to encourage people in their 40s, 50s, 60s, 70s, and even 80s to leverage the power of creatine to stay fit, strong, and healthy. In fact, you say creatine is going mainstream. You know, I shared the story with you before. My mom, who's in her late 70s now, she's taking creatine. She works out a couple of days a week, 3 days a week. She goes to Nautilus, does the free weights because she's got osteoporosis. She wants to maintain her muscle mass, and she wants to make her bones stronger. And as you pointed out, creatine helps to do that. And then the other 3 days during the week, she'll go and she'll swim. Now, she's not trying to get big or strong or anything like that, but even at her age, creatine has benefits.
0: Oh, yeah. And what blows me away about that story, because you told me before, is that her medical doctor recommended creatine for her. And that just goes to show how much more mainstream this is. It's called Everstrong, and it supports the muscles. It supports your power, your strength, your speed. If you're an athlete, you're certainly going to love it. But even if you're not an athlete, you notice the difference. Hundreds and hundreds of human studies back up what we're talking about. You're going to love the benefits you get with this Everstrong formula.
1: That's incredible. 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We'll give that number out again later in the show. But first, Dr. Levin, now listeners can only get Everstrong, this clinically tested creatine blend, from Purity Products, right?
0: Oh, absolutely. Yeah.
1: I know it combines the creatine with the vitamin D, the coffee berry, the fruit XB boron. And for those who don't know, talk about how these work so well together. There's a synergy, and it's also a great value, too. I know we have a free bottle today, but if you wanted to buy all of these things separately, it would cost a small fortune, wouldn't it?
0: Oh, absolutely. I mean, if you went out and bought the CreaPure creatine, that's the purest, finest creatine from Europe, if you bought that, and then you went out and bought a separate antioxidant formula and a separate joint formula and the vitamin D, it's going to cost you $80, $90, $100 a month. But you're not going to spend that today, not with Purity Products, and you're not even going to spend half that. You're not spending $45, $50, because today it's free. Your job is to be one of the first 1,000 callers and take it seriously. This stuff flies out the door on the big radio stations. Don't take my word for it. Try it. Look in the mirror. Go to the gym. Lift some weights. Play. Do whatever you do. See if you don't feel better.
1: All right, let's talk about how you take this. You have these easy-to-swallow tablets, which are super easy to swallow. It also comes in a very refreshing cherry berry powder. So how do you like to take it? And can people just choose the tablets or the powder when they call in for the free bottle today?
0: Yeah, you can choose tablets or powder. I personally use both, you know, on my workout days or days I'm making a protein shake. On days I'm juicing, let's face it, juicing is becoming very big these days. So if you're doing something like that, the cherry berry powder is fantastic. You just take a scoop, dump it right into your juice, dump it into your protein shake, and that's a great way to take it. But if you don't do that stuff, I mean, the tablets are super convenient. They're small, they're coated, they're easy to swallow. It's wonderful stuff.
1: Now, I know you're chomping at the bit to tell us a little more about the study that Purity did on the Everstrong powder. They tested golfers, and
0: right,
1: Purity found out that not only were these golfers getting stronger and more explosive, but they were driving the golf ball, get this, 14 yards further. That's amazing.
0: I have such a big smile on my face right now. I'm remembering when the researchers came back and gave us this information. I mean, we were bouncing off the walls. This is so exciting. The researchers called this a seminal study in sports nutrition, and this is on our Everstrong formula, the product we're talking about right now, the Everstrong powder. So double-blind, placebo-controlled study, 30 golfers took the Everstrong powder for 1 month. No exercise, nothing different. Just took our Everstrong powder for 1 month. In 1 month, they were banging the golf ball 14 yards further. Not
1: wow.
0: Only that, 6% more power on the bench press, more explosive. They could lift the weight faster.
1: Guys spend hundreds of dollars on new clubs to drive the ball further.
0: So, Trevor, you could spend $500 on a driver and pick up 5 yards, right? This is 14 yards. People shouldn't just ho-hum about this or yawn about this. This is amazing because, let's face it, this was a golf study, but more explosiveness, more speed, more power. This should help all sports. So if you're a tennis player, if you're a jogger, if you're any kind of an athlete, this has ramifications.

0: across the board. But again, these golfers, 1 month on this ever-strong powder we're talking about today, banging the golf ball 14 yards further. Can you imagine? You get your bottle of ever-strong, you don't tell your buddies, take it for a month, and you go out and you're banging the ball 14 yards past them. They don't know what hit them.
1: Wow. All right, we just got a few minutes left here. I want you to recap this amazing story today about creatine, what you like to call the molecule of strength. Who needs it? And what about this double free bottle offer today with the Everstrong plus the B12 energy melts?
0: You know what? My one concern with this show is that literally it sounds too good to be true, right?
1: Right.
0: Like when I tell folks about Everstrong,
1: right,
0: I'm afraid they're going to think I'm making this up. It's not possible, right? You know, I know how you feel because 6, 7, 8 years ago when I started to read about creatine, I almost couldn't believe it. I said to myself, if it's really this good with an excellent safety profile, how come everybody's not using it? But I started to use it and I noticed some incredible benefits. It's just phenomenal. And it's as simple as this. You're going to get on the Everstrong. You're going to try it. You're going to get stronger. You're going to get more powerful. You can look in the mirror and see the difference. There's hundreds and hundreds of human studies backing this up. These aren't studies with a hamster in a lab somewhere. We're talking human studies. I call this stuff muscle fertilizer. It's that great. And of course, we didn't just add the CreaPure creatine. We've discussed that. We added the Fruit XB. Remember that? Joint health. We added the coffee berry extract, that phenomenal antioxidant that's more potent than blueberries and strawberries for powerful antioxidant protection. I added the vitamin D because it's so important across the board, great for bone health, but also for seniors, vitamin D so important for muscles, especially as we get older, for strength and coordination. Just make sure you're one of the first 1,000 callers. That's the only catch on this whole show. Don't be caller number 1,500. You're not going to get it. Be one of the first 1,000 callers. 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It never happens. People love this formula. 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
1: With SRN News, I'm Ron Taylor. Southern California preparing for more coastal flooding. Tropical Storm Rachel threatens the Southwest in a matter of hours. The National Weather Service issuing a coastal flood warning through this afternoon and a high surf advisory with waves up to 7 feet. Eight structures along the coast in Long Beach have been deemed unsafe because of the high surf. Evacuation order in effect in the coastal community of Seaside Walk. The Department of Justice investigating five major television networks after they suspended their coverage of President Trump. ABC, CBS, CNN, NBC, and Fox News are all being investigated for alleged antitrust violations for declining to provide pool coverage last month. There was, in response to Trump banning CNN, MS Now, and Politico from the White House,
13: A federal judge had temporarily blocked the ban, but CNN was still banned from providing coverage aboard Air Force One. The Department of Justice contacted the networks on Friday. This is SRN News.
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19: 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Welcome back to the Balance of Nature radio show. I'm your host, Colleen Rue, and we are here to talk about you, to talk about your health and wellness. How's it going? It seems like we know what to do to feel good, to have more energy, to be healthy. But sometimes it's really difficult to implement all those things into our day-to-day lives. I mean, we're busy people. Today, we're going to bring in some people, some success stories, if you will, people who were able to implement some simple strategies into their day-to-day lives to benefit their health and wellness. This might just be the key that you need to feeling better and having more energy in your life, too.
21: So what I did was I doubled my typical 3. I went to 6 of each, and I did that for 2 days, and I'm happy to say that the cold had zero effect on me. My wife actually ended up ordering these the second month that I was taking them because she noticed the difference, and she wanted to do it. A couple brothers that I see on a regular basis, they live, in an hour and a half, 2 hours away. And when I talked to them, they were talking about a difference in me. And I said, I think it's this product. And I mentioned it to them. And one of the things they said was that I act younger. That I seem to have more energy. And I didn't even think about those aspects of it. But after listening to them and then thinking about it, this is the way that I ended up saying it, was that if I were to say that I felt 10 years younger, that would be a lie because it's more like 15. That's just the truth. I mean, I feel energy. I feel, even like my memory and, little things. I attribute it to the Balance of Nature because that's really, my diet hasn't changed at all. And I definitely was getting a cold. I mean, the chills and the little bit of sweat and that. And so for 2 days, it was only 2 days, I doubled my dose. And I really think that's what kicked it. And I feel 100% now.
22: I am very happy with this product. I'll be 89 in less than 2 months. I have a very healthy diet and have for many, many years. I'm very physically active. I'm very, I eat mostly Mediterranean diet. And I eat, most of my shopping is produce. I added this because I'm typically a very frisky, active person. I thought, well, maybe I could be even friskier. And guess what? I am. I'm used to be, since I've been older, I've been taking an hour-long nap every day and then tearing it up the rest of the time. Now I set the timer for an hour, and I'm wide awake in about 25 minutes, and that's it for the day. And I'm really very pleased with what this has done with taking 3x3. Because of COVID, I haven't been going to the nursery. I'm an avid gardener, and I haven't been going. But I finally got brave enough to go to the nursery and pick up some plants for winter. And the next day, I spent 7.5 hours total digging in the garden without feeling tired. And at the end of the day, I did my typical 30-minute walk around the neighborhood, feeling wonderful. So that's a testament to this product, too.
0: I'm doing wonderful. I've never had a problem. I had major surgery 3 years ago, when my doctor's like, I don't know what you're doing. He goes, but for your age, not to be on any medications. And he said, and I was not even a week out post-op, and I was already healing. And he's like, whatever you're doing, keep doing it.
2: Dr. Douglas Howard and Susan Howard, thank you so much for joining us today. And I just want to ask you, I have so many questions about Balance of Nature. I don't even know where to start.
18: Hi, it's great to be here again.
2: Hi, Laura. Good to be back. I'm very curious as to how there can actually be a product on the market that's nothing but fruits and vegetables with absolutely nothing else in it. How in the world can this be life-changing? And where did you get the idea for it? And how did you know which fruits and vegetables to actually select for the product Balance of Nature?
18: Well, started out, I studied in Russia for several years. And while I was there, I started seeing the need for nutrition more and more. And when I returned back to my practice in the United States, then I started seeing how lousy our diets really were. When I started really realizing how important that balance of chemistry is, how much A to C to D to E, and back then I still believed that D was a vitamin. It's not, it's a hormone. Anyways, and I started seeing the necessity of balance of chemistry. And so I started searching which one was the best, which vitamin was the best in balance. And at the same time, then the notion started coming of, we were discovering more and more chemistry in fruits and vegetables, resveratrol, quercetin, zeaxanthin, all these different chemicals that we were finding had positive effects, but they were from different fruits and vegetables. And so then I was on that path, and I was looking for which of these vitamins is going to be the magical vitamin. There was a day that I was like, well, I'm searching for the perfect balance of all of this chemistry. And at the same time, there's all this chemistry we haven't even discovered yet. That's when I started learning that there's hundreds of thousands of chemicals just in an apple alone, and hundreds of thousands in an orange, and all of them. And then I went, well, wait, I may be dead when we find this magic chemical I'm looking for, because out of all of this, how am I going to find this needle in the haystack? And on top of that, I already know where the perfect balance of all of these vitamins is. It's in our fruits and vegetables. It was already made for us, for our bodies. And so that's when I went, okay, well, I've got to get back to that. I just have to get my patients to be able to consume that. And as I did that, first I started trying to have them have better diets. Well, that was like leading a horse to water and trying to get him to drink that didn't want to drink. And then I started having some people juice, because I thought, okay, well, I can get them to juice and get a concentrated amount. Well, Later, I realized that's an extract because, for example, I got people to juice, but they were juicing mostly carrot and apple, let's say, maybe carrot, apple, and celery. But I had patients starting to come in with carotenemia, which means they were turning orange because they just were consuming so much, you know, of carrot juice. Well, that wasn't healthy. That we're not supposed to be orange. Then I started trying to figure out how to get this in there. And I started realizing the number one component of all of these fruits and vegetables is water. If I can just remove the water without damaging all of the other chemistry, then I can pack it more dense. I never imagined I could get it as dense as we have it. I never imagined that I would be able to get it down to 3 fruit capsules and 3 vegetable capsules and have the same nutrient value as eating over 10 servings of fruits and vegetables every day.
2: You know, what I find so interesting is what you're talking about is when I try to eat healthy and get the fruits and vegetables that I need, it's really a process. I have to go to the supermarket. It's very, very expensive where I live. You have to spend a lot of time chopping. And in order to keep the nutrition in, you basically kind of have to eat it raw. It's really hard to get 10 or 11 servings a day that you're recommending, Dr. Howard. And so for me, balance of nature is just an easier way to do this and actually more economical.
4: Yeah, it cuts out all the shopping, cleaning, chopping, and chewing. You just swallow it. I mean, it's true. And there's a lot of chewing involved in that much fruits and vegetables.
2: Absolutely. So
18: now, I'm not going to tell you don't need to eat fruits and vegetables anymore. You do. But the beauty of this also is once you start taking Balance of Nature, it's interesting. Your appetite generally starts to increase towards fruits and vegetables, and many people report decreases towards sweets.
2: Well, that's a wonderful thing.
4: Yeah.
2: Wouldn't it be great if we could all substitute that? Dr. Howard, when somebody does take these 10 servings a day with Balance of Nature, what is it that they can expect to feel? I mean, how is it that something so small like that could actually maybe prevent some of the diseases that you were talking about in some of your literature?
18: Well, it's interesting. We'll have anywhere from somebody saying from minutes after I took my first dosage, it's like somebody flipped the light switch on and I just feel it, all the way to nothing. I mean, it doesn't necessarily mean you're going to feel something in your body. By the time you feel something, or by the time you feel a symptom, you've lost over 60% of the function of that cell, tissue, or organ. And that's important to note. So what I really developed this was not to feel anything, but was to prevent aging diseases was my original purpose, to prevent the risk of cataracts and strokes and heart attack and heart disease and cancer, macular degeneration and aging diseases is what we really, that was the focus of what I was doing. It's not to cure anything. I guess that's what I'm trying to say. My purpose wasn't to cure anything. It's to give the body the chemistry and the nutrition that it needs to do what it needs. Your body is far more intelligent and knows what it needs to do more than I can force it to do something.
2: For those that are just tuning in, I'm talking with Dr. Douglas Howard, the formulator of Balance of Nature's fruits and veggies and fiber and spice. 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
6: Welcome back. I'm Laura Smith, and we're talking with Dr. Douglas Howard, the founder and formulator of Balance of Nature, and his wife, Susan Howard. Balance of Nature is a product that has changed my life by helping me to get over 10 servings of fruits and vegetables every day in a huge variety. You get a combination of 31 fruits and vegetables that have been scientifically proven to make sure you are getting everything your body needs on a daily basis. I know that you say often on the program, we don't claim the Balance of Nature as a cure-all or a cure for cancer, but what doesn't the right proper nutrition help? And then I know that at your company, you receive literally thousands of letters from people who have been taking Balance of Nature and different issues, maladies, health problems that have been alleviated and made better because of taking it. Are you allowed to tell us some of what that is?
7: Sure. I mean, and I do want to stress that. We don't claim to be a cure for everything. Early in my career, I remember a lady calling from Texas, and she was just absolutely furious at me. And she said, "How dare you say cancer is preventable?" Cancer is preventable a great percentage of the time. But she was furious at me because she had a son who had passed away. And I said, "I'm so sorry if that's what you, if you think I'm blaming you for that cancer, I'm not. But many times, in fact, I'll say most times, even cancer is a lifestyle disease, simply meaning that the way you live your life on the physical basis, on the nutritional basis or chemical basis, and on your spiritual, emotional, mental basis, many of the lifestyle diseases, that's what they're caused by, including cancer, heart attack, and stroke."
6: Some of the testimonials I've heard on some of your programs have sounded almost miraculous, too good to be true. We're talking major diseases like hepatitis C, cancer, MS. I mean, really big, huge things. And these wonderful people are claiming that Balance of Nature has actually helped them.
4: Well, I think it's important to note, and this was something that took me a long time to get. And when people, there's lots of instances out there when someone has something horrible and they have a surgery or a drug or something, or, you know, they say, "Oh, doctor, thank you. You cured me. And I just love this man because he cured me." But we need to remember that actually nothing cures anything except the body. And we can assist the body. A doctor can remove a tumor. A person can put in proper nutrition. Someone can get decent exercise. Someone can whatever. You can do all that. But at the end of the day, it is always the body that cures itself. Always. People who call into the office, all calls are recorded, and then we just ask their permission to share it. That's where the success stories come from. Nothing that we've solicited.
6: I'd love to hear from some people who have ordered it, taken it, and seen results in their lives. Phil, are you there?
8: Yes.
6: Hi there.
4: Hi, Phil.
8: Hi. How you doing? Is this the Howards?
4: Yeah, this is Susie.
18: And this is Dr. Howard. How are you?
8: Hi, Doc. How you doing?
18: Great.
6: Hi there, Phil.
8: So, hi, Laura.
6: We're so glad you called in today to tell us how Balance of Nature has changed your life.
8: Oh, yeah. I'm a firm believer. I was saying to one of the girls that I'm a firm believer that God put us on this earth with all we needed to keep us healthy and wealthy and all of that. And to me, it's in the earth. It's the fruit and vegetables. And somehow we got away from that, and the pharmaceuticals took over, and now we're back to fruit and vegetables again. And I think it's the best thing in the world.
6: Phil, what are some of the good, positive side effects have you experienced from taking Balance of Nature?
8: Well, I feel good. And, I put 40 years in New York City Fire Department, and I didn't expect to make it past 60. And I just turned 79 in September. So, and I've been taking Balance of Nature for a while. And before that, I used to take these smoothies. My kids had me taking these smoothies, and they were good, but I sort of try this Balance of Nature. It sounds, you know, and the people you have on that give testimonials, they're very sincere. You can tell that they're, you know, they're, it's really helped them a lot. And it's helped me. I mean, like I say, I go to the gym 3 times a week and I stay healthy and my dog keeps me, hopping here. He's sleeping right now. And, I just feel relatively good, you know, for my age and 40 years in FDNY did take its toll. I can tell you that. Oh. But I try to go to the gym 3 times a week, and I take the Balance of Nature faithfully. And so far, so good. I would live long enough to see my 2 great-grandchildren.
4: Wow, that's so
8: great.
4: Yeah,
8: I mean, I survived 9/11.
4: Wow.
8: And I got lung cancer from 9/11 from Ground Zero. I was down there for 7 months. I was the West Street Commander. And they took it out in 2010. And, you know, I should be out of the woods by now. So everything is good. Everything's gravy now.
2: Dr. Howard, do you think that there is any correlation between the fact that Phil is 80 years old, he's a cancer survivor, he's taking Balance of Nature.
8: I didn't make 80 yet.
2: Almost 80 years old.
4: He will, though.
18: He's in his 80th year.
2: That's 100. Right.
8: He's in his right. I've been my 80th
2: year. You sound like you're 30, though, so that's a good thing. Is there anything, Dr. Howard, that you think that might be a reason why he's been able to kick the cancer and also go to the gym 3 times a week and see great-grandchildren with the kind of lifestyle he had being a firefighter? Does Balance of Nature help in that way?
18: Well, sure. And I don't know if, Phil, how long have you been taking Balance of Nature? I'm not sure.
8: Oh, for, I guess, several years now, you know.
18: Okay.
8: It's been, I can really say that I've, you know, you can't put your finger on everything, but I feel good.
18: Great. And then I would say, yes, it's been several years. It's a part of your chemistry. It's been a help in you kicking those. But again, we go back to the triad. I don't know if they've talked to you about that triad of health, that triangle of the physical part of health, the mental, emotional, spiritual part of health, and the nutritional. And you have mastered some of those other areas that have helped you through this. Because, and I know this, because I've talked to Phil before, and I love his books. He's written some books. To be able to shed some of his stress and hardship inside of him, he's written it in a book. And those books are wonderful. I tell you what, my father was a fireman, and he actually died of effects of being a fireman, and so Phil was kind enough to send out a couple of books to my mother with a gracious note in there.
4: She loved those, Phil. She has loved them.
18: She would be in her room and all of a sudden hear, ah, ha, ha, laughing all to herself in there. And I knew she was reading your book.
4: Yeah, she loved them.
8: Well, you know, I wrote the first book because, like you said, Doc, that things were bothering me and I didn't even realize it. I was like depressed. I was division commander in Brooklyn for 12 years. And from 1991 to 2001, right before 9/11, we lost 24 guys in the line of duty in my job. Wow. And 20 of them were good friends of mine and guys that I worked with. And it was really getting to me, and I didn't even realize it. But once I started writing about it and put it on paper, they're out of my mind. I didn't have to think about them anymore. And I'll talk to people about it anytime they want, but I don't have to think about it. So that's why I started writing the books. And then a publisher told me, I think you got 2 more books in you. And he was right.
18: And they're great.
4: Awesome. They really were
18: great.
4: Well,
18: and the thing is it really supports the whole aspect of that triad of health. That spiritual, mental, emotional side is so important. And that's another part of it. And put that with the chemistry, and sure, it's going to boost up Phil's physical side. Just if we boost up 2 sides of it, it's going to boost up the third. And,
8: right.
18: And that's just awesome. And these are the reasons. You're the reason, Phil, that I was inspired to do this product. I didn't set out to make a product. I love being a doctor, but when it hit me, I thought, I need to do this. About like you did, you needed to write those books.
8: Right, right. And I had to put the first book, the title of the first book is Laughter, Tears, and Muffled Drums. Mm. I had to put laughter in there because I had to put some funny stuff because there were just too many tears, you know?
18: Yes, yeah. But it's wonderful.
8: And I was having that depression, and that was before 9/11. Mm. That was the 10 years before 9/11 from 1991 to 2001. Then 9/11 hit. And that was like a, and I was supposed to work that day. I worked the day before, and which was my birthday, September 10th. And I was relieved by two of my best friends, Dennis Cross, who was a battalion chief in my division, battalion commander, and he was acting deputy that night. So I was relieved at 6 o'clock on Monday night by Dennis and Timmy Stackpole, who was a captain. And Timmy rode with him because there was no place for him to work. Every unit was covered. So when that happens and a captain is assigned to work, he rides with the deputy chief. And that's what happened that morning. They rode together, and I never saw them again.
2: Phil, can you just give us the name of the books really quickly in succession?
8: Sure. The first book is Laughter, Tears, and Muffled Drums. The second book is Bringing Everybody Home, which is a chief's, that's his fondest wish, is to bring everybody home. And the third book is The Last True Hero, which is like an homage to all firefighters.
2: Thank you for your service to New York City, Phil. That's just... We're beyond grateful to you. We could never pay that back. It's always such a great pleasure to speak with you, Dr. Howard and Susan Howard from Balance of Nature, and talk about the beautiful benefits of the fruits and veggies and the fiber and spice, the whole health system, and just so much about what good nutrition means and what it can mean for everyone's life, no matter what age. It's a real pleasure. Thanks for being on today.
7: Thank you.
4: Yeah, it's great to be here. Thank you, Laura.
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19: Balance of Nature's fruits and vegetables in a capsule, changing the world one life at a time.
12: I ran this by my doctor. I always run it by her, everything I take. And I told her I've been taking this for a while. Is this okay to take? She goes, oh, this is wonderful for you to take. Keep taking it. She goes, I approved this. This is very good. So she said, yes. She said, this is one thing you can take that's very good. I'm not going to stop taking Balance of Nature.
13: Man, you talk about hitting a grand slam, just feeling just incredible. And I mean, I haven't felt this great in years. I'm 52, and with these, wow, it's just given me the energy every day to continue to do the exercises. And I just appreciate the doctor for what he's done. I'm impressed. I'm just become a new man with energy. I've never felt this great. I just want to say thank you to you guys.
19: 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Welcome back to the Balance of Nature radio show. I'm your host, Colleen, and it is hard to believe that we are actually on the backside of summer. I just feel like the kids are going to be back in school before we know it, and we're going to be back into our crazy fall schedule. But before we get there, there are some things that we can do to feel better because it's important. We want to have the energy to do the things that we want to do. Adding whole fruits and vegetables into your diet can make the difference. I want you to listen in to some other people who have made changes in their lives to feel better. And they did it by using Balance of Nature.
14: Well, I've been taking it for some time. We saw the ad and we thought we would give it a try. And I noticed after the first month, we had more energy and we just felt better. I told my doctor too, and she says, this sounds like a really good, healthy product for you to be taking. We plan to take it for life.
24: I've had a high energy level every day, and I've just been doing great. And I just feel like it's a definite advantage to take them. Let me just say one other thing. I mentioned to my doctor that I was taking Balance of Nature, and they said they were very positive about that. And they said that was really good. That's a good product. And so I've been very pleased.
25: I'm a physical therapist in private practice, but I will tell you, I've got my brother who's a detective, and he also trains canine. He's hooked on it now. We go to the gym all the time. We're very active. Once you get started, you are going to notice a tremendous difference in your energy level, your diet. You're going to want to eat better. It's incredible, and I love it. Love it, love it, love it.
26: I got to where I was sleeping in, and I didn't like that. Within 2 or 3 days, I could tell the difference. Now I'm back to getting up early. I had more energy. I slept better at night. And in my therapy, I'm improving because I've got more energy. I truly believe in these things. I just know how I feel. And I tell everybody I can.
27: So I figure turning 65, I try Balance of Nature to see why not give it a shot. And it's absolutely changed my life. I'm going to cry. I have more energy now than I did when I was in my 40s. It's brought back my life to me, and it's given me the energy that I was so missing, and I wasn't enjoying life because of it, and now I am. So I just wanted to thank Dr. Doug for everything he's done with this, and truly it has changed my life.
28: Honey, I am like a different woman. I mean, finally one day I kept seeing that commercial, and I said, what the heck? What do I got to lose? I started feeling a little bit better. I was doing more things. So I got my sister on them. I got my daughter on them. They couldn't believe the change in me. I can't say enough about them. I really can't. Those commercials that you all do is the truth.
19: Balance of Nature's fruits and vegetables in a capsule, changing the world one life at a time.
29: My brother was here with his wife, and I said, listen,
28: take the rest of these two bottles. And my brother's like, well, and I said, no, there's nothing to think about. Just get it, order it, get it on auto ship. And in the first couple months, you may not thank me and go, I don't feel anything. But I said, but about that third month, it starts kicking in. I mean, I'm singing, I'm doing dishes. I love it. Absolutely love, love, love it.
0: 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I clean up after 450 kids in a cafeteria for 3 hours. And then I clean 300 steps. And then I vacuum carpets and clean halls in 5 hours. Because you know, for an 80-year-old, that's a lot to do. And I still have energy after work. I consider it a great success.
19: 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Welcome back to the Balance of Nature radio show. Thanks for spending your week with us talking health and wellness. We just got inspired by those success stories by real life customers. And now we're going to learn a little bit more. We want to introduce radio show host Laura Smith. She's a great friend of Balance of Nature, and she is with Dr. Douglas Howard, the founder and formulator of Balance of Nature today. So stay with us and listen into this interview. Dr. Douglas Howard and Susan Howard, thank you so much for joining us today. And I just want to ask you, I have so many questions about Balance of Nature. I don't even know where to start.
18: Hi, it's great to be here again.
4: Hi, Laura. Good to be back.
2: I'm very curious as to how there can actually be a product on the market that's nothing but fruits and vegetables with absolutely nothing else in it. How in the world can this be life-changing? And where did you get the idea for it, and how did you know which fruits and vegetables to actually select for the product Balance of Nature?
18: Well, started out, I studied in Russia for several years, and while I was there, I started seeing the need for nutrition more and more. And when I returned back to my practice in the United States, then I started seeing how lousy our diets really were. When I started really realizing how important that balance of chemistry is, how much A to C to D to E. And back then I still believed that D was a vitamin. It's not, it's a hormone. Anyways, and I started seeing the necessity of balance of chemistry. And so I started searching which one was the best, which vitamin was the best in balance. And at the same time, then the notion started coming of, you know, we were discovering more and more chemistry in fruits and vegetables, resveratrol, quercetin, zeaxanthin, all these different chemicals that we were finding had positive effects, but they were from different fruits and vegetables. And so then I was on that path, and I was looking for which of these vitamins is going to be the magical vitamin. There was a day that I was like, well, I'm searching for the perfect balance of all of this chemistry. And at the same time, there's all this chemistry we haven't even discovered yet. That's when I started learning that there's hundreds of thousands of chemicals just in an apple alone, and hundreds of thousands in an orange, and all of them. And then I went, well, wait, I may be dead when we find this magic chemical I'm looking for, because out of all of this, how am I going to find this needle in the haystack? And on top of that, I already know where the perfect balance of all of these vitamins is. It's in our fruits and vegetables. It was already made for us, for our bodies. And so that's when I went, okay, well, I've got to get back to that. I just have to get my patients to be able to consume that. And as I did that, first I started trying to have them have better diets. Well, that was like leading a horse to water and trying to get him to drink that didn't want to drink. And then I started having some people juice, because I thought, okay, well, I can get them to juice and get a concentrated amount. Well, later I realized that's an extract, because, for example, I got people to juice, but they were juicing mostly carrot and apple, let's say, maybe carrot, apple, and celery. But I had patients starting to come in with carotenemia, which means they were turning orange because they just were consuming so much, you know, carrot juice. Well, that wasn't healthy. They were not supposed to be orange. Then I started trying to figure out how to get this in there. And I started realizing the number one component of all of these fruits and vegetables is water. If I can just remove the water without damaging all of the other chemistry, then I can pack it more dense. I never imagined I could get it as dense as we have it.
2: You know, what I find so interesting is what you're talking about is when I try to eat healthy and get the fruits and vegetables that I need, it's really a process. I have to go to the supermarket. It's very, very expensive where I live. You have to spend a lot of time chopping. And in order to keep the nutrition in, you basically kind of have to eat it raw. It's really hard to get 10 or 11 servings a day that you're recommending, Dr. Howard. And so for me, Balance of Nature is just an easier way to do this and actually more economical.
4: Yeah, it cuts out all the shopping, cleaning, chopping, and chewing. You just swallow it. I mean, it's true. And there's a lot of chewing involved in that much fruits and vegetables.
2: Absolutely. So
18: now, I'm not going to tell you don't need to eat fruits and vegetables anymore. You do. But the beauty of this also is once you start taking Balance of Nature, it's interesting. Your appetite generally starts to increase towards fruits and vegetables, and many people report decreases towards sweets.
2: Well, that's a wonderful thing.
4: Yeah.
2: Wouldn't it be great if we could all substitute that? Dr. Howard, what is it that they can expect to feel?
18: Well, it's interesting. We'll have anywhere from somebody saying from minutes after I took my first dosage, it's like somebody flipped the light switch on and I just feel it, all the way to nothing. I mean, it doesn't necessarily mean you're going to feel something in your body. By the time you feel something, or by the time you feel a symptom, you've lost over 60% of the function of that cell, tissue, or organ. And that's important to note. So what I really developed this was not to feel anything. It's to give the body the chemistry and the nutrition that it needs to do what it needs. Your body is far more intelligent and knows what it needs to do more than I can force it to do something.
2: For those that are just tuning in, I'm talking with Dr. Douglas Howard, the formulator of Balance of Nature's fruits and veggies and fiber and spice. And I'm just amazed at what it is doing, not only for me personally and my family, but for so many others. 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
6: 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I'm still doing things that I did when I was 25 years old, and I'm 66 years old now. This product is amazing.
8: I have more energy. I am moving. I am on my feet. I went from taking maximum on a very good day, 3,000 steps. 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I'm up to 5, 6, 7, 8,000 steps a day.
15: 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I just love the product. I am so glad I seen the commercial, went for it, and ordered me some. And then my husband said, have you seen that commercial of Balance of Nature? It's fruits and vegetables. And I looked at him, and I'm like, yeah. And he goes, I think we ought to try it. And I says, I am. And so I says, I'll order you some. He loves it. I love it. 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
2: Welcome back. I'm Laura Smith, and we're talking with Dr. Douglas Howard, the founder and formulator of Balance of Nature, and his wife, Susan Howard. Balance of Nature is a product that has changed my life. You get a combination of 31 fruits and vegetables. I know that you say often on the program, we don't claim the Balance of Nature is a cure-all or a cure for cancer. But what doesn't the right proper nutrition help? And then I know that at your company, you receive literally thousands of letters from people who have been taking Balance of Nature.
18: And I do want to stress that. We don't claim to be a cure.
2: Some of the testimonials I've heard have sounded almost miraculous. I mean, really big, huge things. And these wonderful people are claiming that Balance of Nature has actually helped them.
4: I think it's important to note, and this was something that took me a long time to get. And when people, there's lots of instances out there.

0: recorded, and then we just ask their permission to share it. That's where the success stories come from. Nothing that we've solicited.
1: I'd love to hear from some people who have ordered it, taken it, and seen results in their lives. Phil, are you there?
2: Yes.
1: Hi there.
0: Hi, Phil.
2: Hi. How you doing? Is this the Howards?
0: Yeah, this is Susie.
3: And this is Dr. Howard. How are you?
2: Hi, Doc. How you doing?
3: Great.
1: Hi there, Phil.
2: Hi, Laura.
1: We're so glad you called in today to tell us how Balance of Nature has changed your life.
2: Oh, yeah. It's been, it's really, I'm a firm believer. I was saying to one of the girls that I'm a firm believer that God put us on this earth with all we needed to keep us healthy and wealthy and all of that. And to me, it's in the earth. It's, you know, the fruit and vegetables. And somehow we got away from that, and the pharmaceuticals took over, and now we're back to fruit and vegetables again. And I think it's the best thing in the world.
1: Phil, what are some of the good, positive side effects have you experienced from taking Balance of Nature?
2: Well, I feel good. And, you know, I put 40 years in New York City Fire Department, and I didn't expect to make it past 60. And I just turned 79 in September. So, you know, and I've been taking Balance of Nature for a while. And before that, I used to take these smoothies. My kids had me taking these smoothies, and they were good, you know. But I said, let me try this Balance of Nature. It sounds, you know, and the people you have on that give testimonials, they're very sincere. You can tell that they're, you know, it's really helped them a lot. And it's helped me. I mean, like I say, I go to the gym 3 times a week, and I stay healthy, and my dog keeps me hopping here. He's sleeping right now. And I just feel relatively good, you know, for my age. And 40 years in FDNY did take its toll, I can tell you that. Oh. But I try to go to the gym 3 times a week, and I take the Balance of Nature faithfully, and so far, so good. I would live long enough to see my 2 great-grandchildren.
0: Wow. That's so
2: great. Yeah, I mean, I survived 9/11.
0: Wow.
2: And I got lung cancer from 9/11 from Ground Zero. I was down there for 7 months. I was the West Street commander. And they took it out in 2010. And you know, I should be out of the woods by now, so everything is good. Everything's gravy now.
1: Dr. Howard, do you think that there is any correlation between the fact that Phil is 80 years old, he's a cancer survivor, he's taking Balance of Nature?
2: I didn't make 80 yet.
1: Almost 80 years old.
0: He will, though.
3: He's in his 80th year.
1: That's right.
2: That's right. I've been my 80th year.
1: You sound like you're 30, though, so that's a good thing. Is there anything, Dr. Howard, that you think that might be a reason why he's been able to go to the gym 3 times a week and see great-grandchildren with the kind of lifestyle he had being a firefighter? Does Balance of Nature help in that way?
3: Well, sure. And I don't know if, Phil, how long have you been taking Balance of Nature? I'm not sure.
2: Oh, for, I guess, several years now, you know.
3: Okay.
2: It's been, I can really say that I've, you know, you can't put your finger on everything, but I feel good.
3: Great. And then I would say, yes, it's been several years. It's a part of your chemistry. It's been a help. But again, we go back to the triad. I don't know if they've talked to you about that triad of health, that triangle of the physical part of health, the mental, emotional, spiritual part of health, and the nutritional. And you have mastered some of those other areas that have helped you through this. Because, and I know this because I've talked to Phil before, and I love his books. He's written some books to be able to shed some of his stress and hardship inside of him. He's written it in a book, and those books are wonderful. I tell you what, my father was a fireman, and he actually died of effects of being a fireman, and so Phil was kind enough to send out a couple of books to my mother with a gracious note in there.
0: She loved those, Phil. She has loved them.
3: She would be in her room and all of a sudden hear, ah, ha, ha, laughing all to herself in there. And I knew she was

0: reading your book.
1: Yeah, she
2: wrote
1: them.
2: Well, you know, I wrote the first book because, like you said, Doc, that things were bothering me, that, and I didn't even realize it. I was like depressed. I was division commander in Brooklyn for 12 years. And from 1991 to 2001, right before 9/11, we lost 24 guys in the line of duty in my job. Wow. And 20 of them were good friends of mine and guys that I worked with. And it was really getting to me, and I didn't even realize it. But once I started writing about it and put it on paper, they're out of my mind. I didn't have to think about them anymore. And I'll talk to people about it anytime they want, but I don't have to think about it. So that's why I started writing the books. And then a publisher told me, I think you got two more books in you. And he was right.
0: They're great.
1: Awesome. They really were
0: great.
1: Well,
0: and the thing is it really supports the whole aspect of that triad of health. That spiritual, mental, emotional side is so important. And that's another part of it. And put that with the chemistry, and sure, it's going to boost up Phil's physical side. Just if we boost up two sides of it, it's going to boost up the third. And,
2: right.
0: And that's just awesome. And these are the reasons. You're the reason, Phil, that I was inspired to do this product. I didn't set out to make a product. I love being a doctor, but when it hit me, I thought, I need to do this. About like you did, you needed to write those books.
2: Right, right. And I had to put the first book, the title of the first book is Laughter, Tears, and Muffled Drums. Mm. I had to put laughter in there because I had to put some funny stuff because there were just too many tears, you know?
0: Yes, yeah. But it's wonderful.
2: And I was having that depression, and that was before 9/11. Mm. That was the 10 years before 9/11, from 1991 to 2001. Then 9/11 hit. And that was like and I was supposed to work that day. I worked the day before, and which was my birthday, September 10th. And I was relieved by two of my best friends, Dennis Cross, who was a battalion chief in my division, battalion commander, and he was acting deputy that night. So I was relieved at 6 o'clock on Monday night by Dennis and Timmy Stackpole, who was a captain, and Timmy rode with him because there was no place for him to work. Every unit was covered. So when that happens and a captain is assigned to work, he rides with the deputy chief, and that's what happened that morning. They rode together, and I never saw them again.
1: Phil, can you just give us the name of the books really quickly in succession?
2: Sure. The first book is Laughter, Tears, and Muffled Drums. The second book is Bringing Everybody Home, which is that's his fondest wish, is to bring everybody home. And the third book is The Last True Hero, which is like an homage to all firefighters.
1: Thank you for your service to New York City, Phil. That's just, we're beyond grateful to you. We could never pay that back. Mm-hmm. It's always such a great pleasure to speak with you, Dr. Howard and Susan Howard from Balance of Nature, and talk about the beautiful benefits of the fruits and veggies and the fiber and spice, the whole health system, and just so much about what good nutrition means and what it can mean for everyone's life, no matter what age. It's a real pleasure. Thanks for being on today.
3: Thank you.
4: Great to be here. Thank you, Laura.
5: Balance of Nature's fruits and vegetables in a capsule, changing the world one life at a time.
6: When my alarm goes off at 5:30, I'm out of the bed at 5:31. I'm a morning person. I know that it's working. I know that it makes me feel more energetic. It gives me energy to get up in the morning. And I like having that feeling of jumping out of bed in the morning. At my age, if you can jump any place, that's a good thing. I love it.
7: This Balance of Nature has really helped me. It has kept me peppy as far as energetic. I honestly know that I have to give it credit. So I know that greatest thing that I take is that Balance of Nature. No matter what I have to endure, I am not giving Balance of Nature that.
8: It gives us more energy, and we have a rescue farm to take care of. And there isn't anything else that we've changed that would give us the energy. And we just love it. We just swear by it. both Chuck and I have had the same experience. And I said, Chuck, it has to be Balance of Nature.
3: It's an awesome product. I've got my uncle on it, my mom on it. I've got four or five of my best friends from high school on it. They all have their own little story to tell. So kudos. It's just an amazing product.
9: I had my checkup, and I told the doctor, and he said, and I showed him what I was taking. He said, well, I have to look into Balance of Nature. He said, that's great. So he may be referring orders to you, too.
10: Our doctor thinks it's wonderful. Well, we got more energy. We feel like doing more. Yeah, we're 83 and 84 years old, and we're talking about buying a pontoon boat. What's that tell you? We may say, hey, come out and film us.
11: They were talking about a difference in me, and I said, I think it's this product, and I mentioned it to them. And one of the things they said was that I act younger. I seem to have more energy, and I didn't even think about those aspects of it. But after listening to them and then thinking about it, this is the way that I ended up saying it, was that if I were to say that I felt 10 years younger, that would be a lie, because it's more like 15. 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
20: 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Intelligence? No. Searching more places to create that it looks like intelligence? 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Overrated at this point? 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But again, it will need some kind of regulation. We don't want to change history. 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We have to win the AI game worldwide and beat every other country. 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
0: Los Angeles' Skid Row under a federal raid. Willie Nelson explains why.
21: The FBI led more than 300 officers in Operation Safe Skid Row, serving dozens of arrests and search warrants on dealers accused of selling hard drugs to homeless people. First Assistant U.S. Attorney Bill Asaley said 23 people were in custody, with others still sought. Prosecutors say the dealers keep stash pads outside the area, drive home in luxury vehicles, and have been operating around California's weak drug laws. Willie Nelson, Washington.
0: KT McFarland, the former deputy national security advisor, says that she is concerned about reports of an outbreak of the plague in Siberia.
22: So what does that mean? Well, obviously we pay attention. We hope it isn't. The Russians aren't going to, they're going to try to cover it up. Hopefully they're a little smarter about how they handle it than the Chinese.
0: The WHO says no case of plague has been registered so far. This is SRN News.
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6: And a good morning, everybody. It is a beautiful morning. I'm in long sleeves. Fashion update. I'm in long sleeves. I can't remember the last time that happened. I mean, it'll be 82 or something later on, but when I walked out the door this morning, 65 degrees. Ooh, mama, are you kidding? This is what we've waited for. This is what we've put in the time for. This is a big part of why we live in Texas. And I know that everybody up there in the frozen north, they laugh at us, you know, for our weather predilections, just as we point. And listen, it's going to be snowing up there. It's going to snow for 6 months, and it starts any day now. So I will take our summer heat. You don't have to shovel heat. So I will take the summer that we've just been through, because this week in particular is filled with sunshine and 80s-ish, and maybe even a little lower. So fantastic. Hope your weekend was good. Ours was great. Got a lot done. In the Desperation Bowl, the Cowboys eked out a 34-30 win over the Houston Texans. They were winless. And a lot of people wondered, I mean, the Cowboys were 1-2 going in. Are the Texans going to go to 0-4? Now we get to ask a similar question on Thursday night, and that is, are the Tampa Bay Bucs, who are a pretty good team, are they going to go 0-5? Because that's what will happen if the Cowboys beat them. So, woof, as sketchy as this Cowboys season has been, there are teams that are in bigger trouble, it seems, than we are. One of them might be the Eagles. If you'd have told me after 4 weeks that we'd have the same record as the Eagles, that'd be good. They're both 2-2. Keep the car on the road. The Giants are on top of the division. I know, right? The Jameis Winston on fire yesterday. It won't last. So we'll see. We will see. And listen, staying in the football world, you know, it was sort of the football and broadcasting world before we get to the political world, the campaign world, the actual world with global events, and the world of your phone calls, 866-660-5759, 866-660-5759. And let me suggest to you that we can spread our topical wings and do it pretty promptly, because for today, tomorrow, Wednesday, Mike is out. That means on the Treasured M&M Extra podcast, does the YouTube live stream at 11 o'clock Central today. You're just looking at me, baby. You're looking at me flying solo. I got a couple of things I'm going to shoehorn into that puppy. And of course, it lands where podcasts usually land, on Apple and Spotify later in the afternoon. It's M&M Extra. It's our little project, Mike and me. We put together a few things and see how it all works out. And it's been working out we are more than 100 episodes in. Can you believe that? They said it wouldn't last. Actually, nobody said that, but just adds drama. M&M Extra. If you want to be an extra cool person, go to YouTube, find M&M Extra. Click it, like it, subscribe to it. It comes to you. It's free. It's awesome. There you go. But anyway, without the hard stop of the Mike Gallagher conversation at 7:35, off we go in whatever tangent you like. I have a few. I always do. And let's put those together harmoniously or disharmoniously. That's even more fun sometimes. What, agree, disagree? You're always welcome. 866-660-5759. Speaking of weekends, fresh off a very busy weekend, producer Rhonda K. Moreland here taking your calls. Matt's hitting all the buttons. Nikki's in the newsroom. All's right with the world. Here we go. October underway. T-minus 29 days. 29 days left in Operation Prove Them Wrong. Operation Prove Them Wrong. I will explain in a moment. But Rhonda's bright-eyed and bushy-tailed despite a very demanding weekend. On Saturday, she was out hanging with y'all in McKinney at the Hike for Life at McKinney's St. Michael the Archangel, and then said, hey, let's drive to Austin. She went to Austin, the Texas Alliance for Life, with which she is inextricably attached. They had their annual benefit dinner, and their keynote speaker, and she got to spend some quality time with her, was Bethany Hamilton. Does that ring a bell? Bethany Hamilton was may still be, I don't know, she's probably still doing some surfing. She's fairly unstoppable. So she was out surfing when she was, I want to say, 13 in Hawaii. Sounds great, a 13-year-old surfing in Hawaii. That's a charmed life. Yeah, until a shark bites your arm off. And that's what happened to her. And she is a writer and a speaker. Boy, I'm intrigued by the motivational speaking industry. You know, if there's anybody standing in front of you with one arm talking about how they have found a way to fought through stuff, my day is not that bad. And it's not like she flaunts this and says, hey, I got one arm, listen to me. But she does, and it's remarkable, and her story is remarkable. It was a book and a movie. It was called Soul Surfer, and she was the Texas Alliance for Life keynote last night. Rhonda got to hang out with her, and they have cool pictures of the both of them. Had she ever been to Austin before? So there's this picture of them in front of the Capitol Dome, you know, 2 o'clock in the morning. I don't even know what they're doing. But so she managed to get back here, and so that was cool. So, speaking of women and activism, do you know who's on the show today? Have you ever heard of Moms for Liberty? If you want to attach instant credibility, instant goodwill to your cause, stick moms in front of it. Now, that doesn't mean I'm going to agree with you, because isn't there like a moms for gun control? Hey, moms, love you, respect you, but no. Moms for Liberty is founded and run by Tina Deskovich. They have a gathering in Dallas this week, and she's going to join us at 8:35. And I mentioned that we would be talking about the media world, the polling world, the campaign world, the political world, and also the actual world. And we're going to do that at 9:05 with one of our new favorite people, our buddy Luke Ortega, who is over there doing hard work in the State Department in their sort of PR office. And the guy, when we had him on for the first time some weeks ago, we just danced all over the world like, oh, how about over here? How about over there? What's Rubio doing here? What's going on there? And he was just had such a facility with so many world trouble spots, which I guess you better have if you're working at the State Department. So Luke Ortega will give us this the update, our global update at 9:05. All right, let me update you on the thing. I mentioned the sports media world. This was like right after the Friday show. Right after the Friday show. In fact, Mike texted me like, wow, I can't believe CBS dumped Tony Romo. On what? I remember Tony saying, for those who don't know, Tony Romo, longtime Cowboys quarterback, spectacular statistics, and like every other player in the last 30 years, crushing failure in the playoffs, the inability to get anything meaningful done in the playoffs. You can put up gaudy stats all the time, just ask Dak. But it just doesn't amount to a hill of anything until you're – and honestly, I don't need a Super Bowl ring this year. Where I've set the bar, where I've set it for probably a decade and a half, is get to the NFC Championship game. Just get to it. Don't even have to win it. Just get there. You know, am I asking too much? I don't know. We'll see. They certainly woke up at halftime, came back and scored 28 in the second half and managed to beat the Texans. And the Texans are good. You know, their 0-4 record doesn't indicate it, but they won 34-30. CeeDee Lamb, what do you have, like 50 catches? That's crazy. 17, I know. Insane. So gaudy stats, again, huge questions on coaching and preparation. Again, in the first half, it was ridiculous, but they woke up and managed to win the game. So Tony Romo is in the record books on a number of things for Cowboys quarterbacking. And then he comes out and somebody says, hey, let's put this guy in the broadcast booth. And it worked out pretty darn well. He was quite the darling in the broadcast booth for a while. And then I felt like, and I don't know how you felt about this, I felt like people turned on him. Like he was too glib, I don't know. Nobody's ever happy. You know, that's weird. I mean, Troy Aikman is so good, and I did not see that happening. I mean, the book on Troy Aikman, remember winning Super Bowls? He did it 3 times. But in the world of commentary, when people said, yeah, Troy's going into the broadcast booth, this is like 25 years ago. And I remember thinking, okay, because Troy maybe just didn't have a lot of opportunity, you know, to sort of be effusive and expressive. And I mean, my buddy Gordon Keith over at The Ticket did a parody of Troy doing a Troy Aikman. I'm Troy Aikman of the Dallas Cowboys for Acme Brick. Where's my money? And that was about it. Then Troy gets to the broadcast booth and he's great. I mean, he just keeps getting better and better and better. He is so smart, so insightful. He and Joe Buck work so well together. I mean, that's kind of where the benchmark is these days. So Romo gets into the booth and it's fun for a couple of years. Then for some weird reason, people start to turn on him. His Q rating starts to fall. I no idea why. I don't know. It never bothered me all that much. I'm always kind of fascinated when people say, oh, I hate this broadcaster, or there's this guy. It's like, I just watch the game and you turn the sound down if you don't care. No, there's nobody who I mean, not everybody is Al Michaels. Not everybody is Jim Nance, et cetera, in terms of analysis. Not everybody is John Madden, God rest him. John Madden movie coming out. Yeah, this is either going to work or not. Nicolas Cage playing John Madden. I've seen the trailers. It might work. Christian Bale is Al Davis. I didn't even know it was him. So I don't know. Did you do any movies this weekend? Don't worry, I'm not going too ADD. I'll get back here in a minute to Romo, who got fired by CBS. Tom Cruise, biggest movie star in the world, right? Deep, deep weirdo. And I'm sorry, this Scientology stuff has involved some absolutely horrible things that he's been completely responsible for doing to people. I guess it's the compartmentalization, for the ages. Because from the Mission Impossible stuff, the last Mission Impossible was once again awesome. Everything the guy does is, well, maybe not everything, because out comes his new one, Digger, where he's all prostheticed up and he's this old rich guy. I've seen that trailer too, and it was exhausting. It looked like a big, meandering, self-indulgent vanity project, and it bombed at the box office over the weekend. And it's funny, because a lot of times when people are, look, take Sylvester Stallone. Right. I mean, Rocky and Rambo. Right. One of my favorite Stallone movies. This is probably decades old, is a thing called Copland. And it's he has to act. I mean, here's the dirty little secret about Stallone. He's a wonderful actor. Tulsa King is awesome. He's great. I mean, does he tend to be kind of the same guy in every movie? But so does Richard Dreyfuss. So's De Niro. So was Robert Duvall. Really, they're just them. So this was Tom Cruise playing far from type, and it just, and I don't want to say whether it's any good or not. Critics have tended to be okay with it. Audiences not. So anyway, Digger. I think I'll wait for that one to hit the streaming, as the saying goes. So CBS blows Romo away. And it got me to thinking about drunk driving and consequences and just sports and media. And since it's just obvious, number one, that we are a forgiving society, which is good, right? I mean, it's good until we start letting things go that we shouldn't let go. And who makes that list? I don't know. But we are a forgiving society. But at the same time, we also have leaned into cancel culture, and we're incredibly unforgiving, and some people just have to have their heads lopped off. So it's weird that those two things are semi-true at the same time. So you take our mostly forgiving nature. Well, Tony didn't benefit from that, not at CBS. And then you take a look especially at sports culture, where in the actual NFL, you could just beat the holy stuffing out of your girlfriend, and you're playing within a couple of weeks. Hey, whoops, he made a mistake. Whoops. You know, it's like, wait a minute, what? Now, drunk driving is very serious. Tony was drunk and driving. In Wisconsin, I guess they call it was OWI, operating while intoxicated. He was coming out of a golf tournament. Lady cop. Was it 1960? We had a lady cop pulled him over, said, son. The woman officer pulls him over, and they do field sobriety. It does not go well.
29: And he's cuffed and mugshotted and off we go. And then instantly suspended by CBS. And in his statement, he says, I've had a lot of back pain issues. I've been on a lot of back pain meds. Okay. But if you're on a lot of back pain meds, how are you playing golf three times a week? Just saying. And I wondered if Tony was just at a golf tournament and, you know, knocked back about seven drinks, which people will sometimes do. So I don't know. I don't know what to think about that. But what I did kind of expect is as he put out his statement saying, I'm going to take this time to heal and self-examine and, you know, work on this and work on that. And I look forward to going back to CBS. Well, meanwhile, CBS has plugged J.J. Watt in with Jim Nance, and they have forgotten he was ever born. Now, there was a financial settlement, so it's not like Tony's going to be eating dog food. And he was making, you know what Romo was making? Okay, Jim Nance, one of the great play-by-play guys, $10 million a year. Pretty good coin, right? Tony Romo, doing the color commentary, $17 million a year. Okay. Did CBS get tired of paying that? If that was the case, maybe. But that they probably cut him a monster check because the release said that they have mutually agreed to part company. Yeah, mutually. The only thing that made it mutual is CBS gave Tony an enormous amount of money to go away. I don't know. I'm a big believer in forgiveness and redemption. He seemed to play this just the way someone should, with regret and introspection and atonement. I don't know. Honestly, when push comes to shove, I think CBS was just ready to get rid of him. And now they have. Alrighty, 866-660-5759. As we get into political stuff and T-minus 29 days to Operation Prove Them Wrong and stuff from the weekend and stuff from your mind, your heart, your head, 866-660-5759. That's also the ViaScan of Las Colinas text line. As we begin, Lord, we thank you every day for this blessed nation, for your hand in creating it. 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
29: 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Steve Miller is 83 today, Dallas boy. 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
26: He ain't gonna let those two.
29: 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You could have some Steve Miller today. 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
15: 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There are certain things we just take for granted, at least those of us of a certain age take for granted. Among those is the fact that when you get into a car, there's a radio with the AM band. 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It is at least partly because of federal mandates going back to the early age of radio and automobiles. There are some very important national security issues at stake here. I grew up in Florida. Look no further than the Cuban Missile Crisis for a reminder of how important communication can be. I recognize that AM radio is no longer as popular as it once was, but AM radio remains important. 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The House of Representatives recently passed legislation requiring car makers to put AM radio in vehicles. The United States Senate should take it up next, and I hope they do. The Senate should pass it, and President Trump ought to sign the AM Radio for Every Vehicle Act. It turns out that's important. I'm Albert Moeller.
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6: It's a pairing of great birthdays. Steve Miller and Brian Johnson of AC/DC. Little You Shook Me All Night Long. Not a bad 46-year-old record, huh? 1980. Oh, man. It would have been the easiest thing in the world for AC/DC to just hang it up after their lead singer, Bon Scott, dies. Keep away from the drugs and alcohol, kids. But then they said, no, let's find another guy. And boy, did they. And they just wrapped up a tour. Dave Grohl joined them on stage. I think it was at MetLife in New York. And so they're still out there. And they've rolled through town a few times. And so there you go. So happy birthday to Brian Johnson of AC/DC. He is 79. Okay, 866-660-5759. The talked about political ad. There are, you could say, a lot of political ads that are swirling about. In the Ken Paxton versus James Tallarico race, the Tallarico ads for months and months and months and months have done two things. What are the two things you have to do as a candidate, no matter who you are, is offer up some good reasons to vote for you and some reasons why the other guy should not be voted for. That is Tallarico's job against Ken Paxton. It's Ken Paxton's job against Tallarico. So with a ton of money, a lot of it from bi-coastal elites, the same kind of stuff that Beto benefited from. And in 2018, we remember he finished within 2.5 points of Ted Cruz, looking to not replicate that. I mean, I'll take the win. We'd like a larger margin. So there just was Tallarico spot after Tallarico spot after Tallarico spot all summer, all just forever. And they were, you know, to his campaign's credit, just the right kind of combination of reasons why he's just swell and why Ken Paxton's not. That's what a Tallarico campaign message is going to contain. And it led many of you to ask me, you know, during July and August, Mark, when are the Paxton ads going to start? I said, sit tight. He doesn't have as much money, keeping the powder dry. Let's get Labor Day. Let's get past that by on the calendar, and you'll see a bunch of Paxton ads. So now here we are. Labor Day is about a month ago, and there have been a bunch of Paxton ads. Told you, there he is. Many of them are from his campaign, featuring him talking about all the things he has done, a long and storied list of actual conservative things, which is why you need to vote for him to be our next senator if you have a shred of conservative DNA or if you have ever called yourself a Republican. We had a tricky primary. Primaries are always tough. This one was extra tough, made harder by Senator Cornyn's refusal to get on board and try to get Ken across the finish line. Everybody's entitled to their opinions, their grudges, their bad blood, their sour grapes, but not now, because right now we have one job. It's beat Tallarico and prevent those horrific views of his from being sworn in to the United States Senate. So what's the ad I'm talking about? So a lot of Ken's ads have been from Ken's actual campaign, and a lot of the other ones are from political action committees like something called the Lone Star PAC. The Lone Star PAC has run a lot of the anti-Tallarico ads, featuring, including the one that everybody was talking about, the AI Tallarico, where he just kind of looks into the camera and says, hey, you know, I think there are six genders, and I call myself the Christian who hates Christianity. Those were his words, but he was like addressing the camera to say those things freshly, which, of course, he did not do. And that started our entire talk show on AI campaign ads. And should we do this? Well, it's not like it was dishonest. It's not like the words were being placed in his mouth falsely. So that started a whole talk show about that. So some of the Lone Star PAC ads on Paxton's behalf have been very, very anti-Tallarico. And they've been good. The one I'm talking about, though, is one that is running currently to Ken's benefit. And it's the person doing it that makes it noteworthy. Because the reason that you will hear why Ken is an uphill climb, it's kind of funny, both of these guys would have involved an uphill climb. We have Ken, his uphill climb involves some baggage, some personal stuff, not anything in the conservative track record, but, you know, some of the things that can be harmful to you on the personal side of things. The Cornyn baggage would have been a track record that a lot of conservatives just found wanting, and they would have had to have been dragged off the couch to vote for him. And by the way, let me make clear 37 times. If this primary had gone the other way and Cornyn had won, and I got Paxton people on the phone saying, I just can't vote for Cornyn, I'd be slapping y'all around lovingly as well for the same reason. Once a primary is over, you unite to beat Democrats, and there is no excuse for doing otherwise. To do otherwise is a vanity project, a toddler tantrum. Ain't nobody got time for that. Well, guess who had time to do an ad that is designed to benefit Ken? And not just Ken, but every Republican running, but notably Ken in view of who it is. You might have heard a couple weeks ago, I think, that Ken's wife, who filed for divorce from Ken right in the middle of a campaign, that's never a good day, but, you know, hey, had a speaking engagement at a Republican women's event, and the theme was, we got to get everybody across the finish line. And this is no time to be, you know, obsessing over any individual person on the ballot or on the ticket. It's about results. It's about policies. It is time for every Republican to win. So without saying, hey, vote for the husband I'm divorcing, this ad essentially says, hey, vote for the husband I'm divorcing and everybody else on the Republican ticket. So as some people just can't be bothered to get on board with a message of unity, as some people are steeped in I don't know what kind of navel-gazing grudges that keep them from taking the field of battle to beat Tallarico, take a look at who brings herself to the table for a message she absolutely did not have to deliver.
1: I'm Texas Senator Angela Paxton. People have asked my thoughts about this election, and turns out I have some. Let's talk about the elephant in the room. In a general election, it's not as much about the individual players on the team. It's about getting the whole team across the finish line. Either we hold every Republican seat or we hand the future of Texas to the other team. That's why I'm voting for the Republican ticket on November 3rd. Let's hold the line together.
2: Texas PAC is responsible for the content of this advertising.
6: That is remarkable. If I didn't love her before, and I did, by the way, they've both been friends of mine for a long time. This is an act of selflessness, an act of grace. Now, by the way, it says nothing about how she even necessarily feels personally about Ken, but she has the wisdom and the wherewithal and the clarity to realize that ain't the point right now. The point right now is what kind of policies are you going to get? And for any Republican with a head jammed up the sigmoid colon, you know, fussing and moaning about me, me, me, me, me, me, me, me, me, really? Really? So Senator Tallarico is okay with you? And if that answer is no, then you know what you have to do. You've got to get over yourself and vote. You've got to realize that the will of the voters might not have gone the way you wanted it to. And I know that stings. I've had it happen often. We all have. But for years and years and years, after Senator Cornyn was winning all these primaries and various people were, you know, attempting to primary him, and most failed profoundly until this year, the message came out. I delivered that message. Hey, primaries are over. Time to unite. Time to beat Democrats, which we have effectively and efficiently done. This is no time for that to stop. No time for that to stop. And I think one of my favorite observations that somebody made, and that is that if Angela Paxton can bring herself to make a political ad that is obviously a direct benefit to Ken, then maybe it's time for everybody else to pull their heads out and get on board and let's win this election in 29 days. 29 days from now, obviously their early voting starts 19th, I want to say. So we're a couple of weeks away from that. And when that starts, let's use it. I've told you for years that we have way too much early voting, that early voting is ridiculous. We should all deal ideally from the same window of information. So in a perfect world, I would either get rid of it completely and go back to election day, or as I've said, I'll play ball with you. election weekend, maybe Saturday, Sunday, Monday, Tuesday, a long weekend of voting. I'll play ball, but just weeks and weeks and weeks is for the birds. Oh, but it's so convenient. Yeah, maybe convenient is not the driving locomotive that makes for a better democracy, that makes for a better system. But with that opinion, which I still hold, if we have it, then by all means, let's use it. So on day one of early voting, get out there and do it. Get out there and do it. Every soldier, every voter, every Texan, every Republican, let's do this. And across Texas and across America, this is what has led to my coining of Operation Prove Them Wrong. This popped into my head about a week ago. And so now at 4 weeks plus one day, 29 days, who are the people to be proven wrong? Some of them are these troublemaking obstructionist Republicans. But more importantly than that, it's the media narratives, which are all.

0: going to win a statewide office in Texas in 2026. Do you believe that? I don't. Which leads me to the narrative that I've proudly expressed for weeks and weeks and weeks. It's kind of funny. People have said, yeah, Mark, I heard about your prediction. What are we? Where the words have meaning, talk show. I wouldn't say it's a prediction. It's an expression of confidence. And by that, I mean, it's an expectation. It is to predict it is to say, I kind of know it's going to happen. This is an assertion I make. This is going to happen. And the converse is not. Because I'm here to tell you every day, this could go wrong. Is this possible? The things I've just described, that people with these toxic, horrific views could win a statewide office? Of course they could, if we're lazy. Of course they could. We could totally have Governor Hinojosa, Senator Tallarico. Should make your blood run cold. But if we are lazy, if we are dispirited, if we allow these stupid polls it's like nobody's voted. Well, the polls indicate what? It's a puff of air. It's nothing. Nothing means anything until real human beings vote. And that hasn't even started yet. The power remains expressly in our hands. So what are we going to do about it? What are you going to do about it? And if you're listening online or listening via podcast or whatever, and you're in Minnesota where Michelle Tafoya is running, or in a number of other states that might be a Republican flip, or any of the other House districts that could be the difference and the balance maker between whether Republicans keep the House or keep the Senate, what are you going to do about it? And your answer should be, I'm going to vote and I'm going to bring 10 people with me. Because if we do that, what will we do? What will we do? We will prove them wrong. So 29 days from now, let's do that. 866-660-5759, Mark Davis, 751. 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
3: Until one night she caught me right and now I'm on the run. Lay that pistol down, babe. Lay that pistol down.
1: Oh my.
3: Pistol packing mama. Lay that pistol down.
1: Pistol packing mama.
3: My windy,
1: so Al misbehaved. And his woman figures, let's shoot him. All right. Speaking of weaponry, did you catch Samuel Alito on Fox News with Shannon Bream? It was a masterpiece, a master class. I'm going to play some of that for you. Sam Alito has a brand new book out. I think it gets released tomorrow. It's called So Ordered, an Originalist. Views on the Constitution, the Court, and the Country. Sam Alito, along with him Clarence Thomas, have been the consistent heroes for me for decades and decades and decades. Speaking of the Supreme Court, they begin their term today, and there are a couple of key cases I'll describe to you. One of them involves the Second Amendment. So what if it wasn't pistol packing mama? What if mama had an AR-15? Is that a problem? It shouldn't be. Yet there are these continuing nagging court cases that seek to create this weird fictional fantasy world of assault weapons. Well, we need to stamp that creature out one more time. I'll tell you about that case and more as we continue. You can join us, 866-660-5759. 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Happy Monday. We will continue. 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
11: With SRN News, I'm Bob Agnew in Washington. The World Health Organization says Russia's state health regulator confirmed the death of a lab worker at a plague research facility in Siberia, but the WHO notes that no case of plague has been registered, and a lab worker at that plague research institute in Siberia got sick and later died in an undisclosed set of circumstances on October 2nd. A dietary supplement for babies has been voluntarily recalled. That's due to its alcohol content. Pacific Health Sciences announced this week the company is voluntarily recalling one lot of its Baby's Magic Tea brand Baby Sleep Gripe Water. That's after FDA testing identified undeclared alcohols within the product. Several companies are recalling broccoli seeds sold online nationally after a contaminated supplier lot was linked to a multi-state salmonella outbreak. The FDA said that all the products trace back to a single bulk seed lot. This is SRN News.
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12: Those who claim Christ as their own are willing to dig deep. 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They consider what they're doing. They count the cost.
13: Welcome to Grace to You Weekend, the Bible teaching ministry of John MacArthur. I'm your host, Phil Johnson. It's been said that the easiest person to deceive is yourself. 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That's the kind of deception that not only affects your life today, it determines your eternity. So the important question is, where do you really stand before God? 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
12: Matthew chapter 7. Beginning in verse 21, our Lord climaxes the sermon by saying, "Not everyone that saith unto me, Lord, Lord, shall enter into the kingdom of heaven, but he that doeth the will of my Father who is in heaven. Many will say to me in that day, Lord, Lord, have we not prophesied in thy name, and in thy name have cast out demons, and in thy name done many wonderful works? And then will I profess unto them, I never knew you. Depart from me, ye that work iniquity. Therefore, whosoever heareth these sayings of mine and doeth them, I will liken him unto a wise man who built his house upon a rock. And the rain descended, and the floods came, and the winds blew and beat upon that house, and it fell not, for it was founded upon a rock. And everyone that heareth these sayings of mine and doeth them not shall be likened unto a foolish man who hath built his house upon the sand, and the rain descended, and the floods came, and the winds blew and beat upon that house, and it fell, and great was the fall of it. And it came to pass when Jesus had ended these sayings, the people were astonished at his doctrine, for he taught them as one having authority and not as the scribes." Now in verses 24 to 27, the Lord again reminds us that the standard of righteousness is required for entering the kingdom of God. And unless your life is built on that standard, no matter what it looks like, and no matter what you know in your head, and no matter how feverishly you conduct your spiritual activity, when the flood comes, you're going to get washed away. If all you have is a head knowledge. Let me look more deeply into this delusion that's presented here. We've seen the similarities, let's see the differences. Now watch this. One built the easy way, the other built the hard way. Are you with me on that? It's very easy to build on sand. You don't have to dig. You don't have to do anything. It's just like going on the broad road. You just go on with all your garbage. Have a great old time. Lots of room. Do anything you want. Plenty of tolerance. And this is the way it is with a fool. A fool does it the easy way for two reasons. Number one, fools are always in a hurry. The Bible says in the book of Proverbs that fools make haste. I've learned a little bit. I'm not any good with my hands and building things, but I've learned one thing through the years, and that is if you do it right the first time, you don't have to do it again. The fool is always in a hurry. It's easy to build on sand. You don't have to dig. You don't have to prepare. You just slap it up. The fool is always wants a shortcut. Quick results. Quick evangelism. Keep it moving, man. Jump on the bandwagon because we're not slowing down. No time for soul conviction. No time for building a deep sense of God. No time for teaching the doctrine of sin. No time for building a sense of conviction. No time for coming to grips with your soul before God. It's just, here we go. We're on the move. If you want to jump on, hit it, fella, because we're not going to linger. That piles up fools more than wise men. Nobody builds a tower until he counts the cost. No wise man. Second thing about a fool, he builds the easy way, not only because he's in a hurry, but because he's basically superficial. You know, how many people do you know who proclaimed that they believed in Christ, who said they heard the gospel and accepted it, and there has been absolutely nothing in their life to give evidence of that? Superficial. And I believe we live in the age of superficiality. We're all in a big mad dash. I mean, if you don't get your hamburger in 3 minutes in McDonald's, you start having apoplexy. And we're so superficial. Millions name the name of Jesus, but it is a shallow, shifting sand. And when they don't get their instant upper from Jesus anymore, and they don't get the jollies and the kicks they thought they were going to get, their house begins to collapse, and they look for another sandy place to build another house that isn't going to stand either. Christianity has become so superficial, it just galls me to hear some of the presentations of Christ that are supposed to be legitimate. Sermons that have absolutely nothing to do with the gospel, and then you give an invitation at the end, and people are accepting who knows what. There's no deep plowing. There's no spade work. There's no foundation. There's no brokenness of heart. Arthur Pink says, "If I have never mourned over my waywardness, then I have no solid ground for rejoicing." On the other hand, while a foolish man is in a big hurry, the wise man is not. In fact, in Luke 6, 47 and 48, the parallel passage, it says that the wise man, I love this, dug deep. Ooh, that's good. Dug deep to the foundation. He went for the rock of the Word of God. He blew the sand away, the sand of human opinion and self-will. And he went for the rock of obedience to God's Word. And what does it mean to dig deep? First of all, it means you're not in a hurry. No quickie conversion. No light confession. One writer has said there are some people who say they are saved before they have any sense that they're even lost. And I have said in the past that some people present the gospel so poorly that even the non-elect don't know enough to reject it. Those who claim Christ as their own are willing to dig deep. They have thought out the responsibility. They don't rush into some profession later to rush out of it again or be thrown out in final judgment. They count the cost. They consider what they're doing. There's a digging deep. There's not a hurry. When the Lord sowed the seed in the parable in Matthew 13, he says, but he that received the seed in stony places is he that hears the word and immediately with joy receives it, but he has no root. So he endures for a while. And when tribulation and persecution arise because of the word, immediately he is offended and he runs away. Just think of it. Oh, I've seen it so many times. Oh, I profess Christ. I'm a Christian. And as soon as you start laying on them the word of God and what it demands, they're gone. They don't want it. Well, that's not the way it is with one who digs deep. He digs deep to the rock bed of God's word in order that he might obey. That's not superficial. Secondly, those who dig deep show a desire to give a maximum effort. Men are always drawn to the easy path, the easy way. And I think sometimes we make the gospel so easy that it's no gospel at all and it's no conversion at all. Listen, the person who digs deep desires to strive to enter in. He takes the hard things. He disdains the labor. He minimizes the travail of soul in order to build on the rock. Sure, it's a lot easier to go the way of the flesh. Sure, it's tough to restrict yourself, to go God's way. But his commandments, beloved, are not grievous, are they? They're blessed. And we fulfill them not out of law, but out of love. Another thing about the man who digs deep, he wants to do it right. And he's teachable. The Pharisees weren't teachable. You couldn't tell them anything. They didn't even want to hear it. There are so many people like that. They profess Christ, but they don't want to hear what that demands. They don't want to hear what that requires. They don't want to count the cost. They don't want to learn the right way to build their life. They want to go on their own ideas and their own goals and their own self-will and their own designs and their own purposes and go down their own little channel. And when you go to them and try to teach them what is right to do, they don't want to hear that. It's not because they're unteachable Christians. It's because they're sham Christians. That's what our Lord is saying. Dig deep. The one who digs deep empties himself of self-righteousness, empties himself of self-sufficiency, knows he has nothing, knows he's not commendable, overwhelmed with his sin. He makes the maximum effort to strive to enter in. He makes the maximum effort to place the word of God in his heart that he might not sin. He is interested in a genuine love relationship with Jesus Christ, not a routine of spiritual activity. He does not build on visions. He does not build on experiences. He does not build on supposed miracles. He builds on the word of God. And he builds for God's glory, not his own. Listen, many people want spiritual power. Look at Simon in Acts 8. He wanted to buy the power of the Spirit of God. And Peter says, your money perish with you, you phony. And what happens ultimately? Well, according to verse 25 and verse 27, the day of reckoning is going to come. Now, this just sums up the whole of judgment. I don't think you can say, well, the rain was so-and-so, and the flood refers to so-and-so, and the wind refers to so-and-so, and the beating on the house is such-and-such. You can get carried away on that stuff. What it's simply saying is one day a storm came and it was obvious what house was on the rock and what house was on the sand. And someday there's going to come a divine accounting. That's what it's saying. God is going to blow the wind of judgment and rain the rain of judgment and send the flood of judgment. And when he does, some are going to stand, some are going to fall. Whether your religion is true or false, it's going to be tried. And whether you're chaff or wheat is going to be found out. Someday the chief winnower is going to come and he's going to separate the chaff and the wheat. He's going to blow the wind of judgment and those who have built their lives on the rock are going to stand. The day of judgment is coming. You better look at your life. Not everyone, back to verse 21, not everyone who thinks they're in is in. Look at the foundation. They may be respectful of Christ. They may be orthodox. You may be fervent. You may be active in private devotion. You may be active in public proclamation. You may be busy with spiritual activity. You may be building a religious life right in the same community with true believers. And your little house may look exactly like their house. But when the judgment comes, it'll be devastated because it's on sand. It's on the sand of your own will and your own whims and your own wishes and your own way rather than the rock of obedience to his word. Beloved, I only can tell you out of the heart of love that I have that you should go back and check the foundation. So Jesus' unequaled, unparalleled masterpiece of oratory ends with a devastating warning, and it ends with judgment. The final word of the sermon is at the end of verse 27, and great was the fall of it. Listen. If you want to know how to present the gospel every single time must end with a warning of doom to the one it rejects. It has to end that way. It's not, well, if you don't come to Christ, you're certainly missing a lot of nice things. It calls for a decision. You say, well, I choose Christ. I choose the right way. Are you sure? Are you sure you've chosen the right way? You see, in Proverbs 30, verse 12, it says, there is a generation that are pure in their own eyes, but are not washed from their filthiness. They just think they are. Say, how do I know? See what your life is built on. See if you're in this list. 1 Corinthians 6, 9. Know you not that the unrighteous shall not inherit the kingdom of God? Be not deceived. Again, he says it. The thing is that this is always a deception. People say, oh, well, I believe and I've made a statement and I've made a profession. Don't be deceived. If you are a fornicator, committing sexual sin, an idolater, an adulterer, if you are effeminate, if you are a homosexual, if you are a thief, if you are covetous, a drunkard, a reviler, an extortioner, you will not inherit the kingdom of God. Look at your life. You see, we've made it far too easy, haven't we? Maybe you're not in those lists. See if you're in this list. Galatians 5:19. Now the works of the flesh are manifest. What are they? Fornication, impurity, lasciviousness, that means without restraint sexually, idolatry, sorcery, hatred, strife, jealousy, wrath, self-seeking factions and seditions, heresies, envyings, murders, drunkenness, wild parties, and the like, of which, as I have told you in time past, that they who do such things shall not inherit the kingdom of God. Don't be deceived. Now listen, we all sin. We're not talking about that. But if those are the pattern of your life, those are the things which characterize your living. You're not in the kingdom. I don't care what you think. That's the word of the word of God. You say then, who then is saved? Who's saved? And you're right back to the end of verse 14. What is it? Few there be that find it. Now, beloved, when you give your life to the Lord at that point, I believe that's when he takes over. That's when everything begins to unfold. And from there on, he begins to take over and empower you and change you. Paul put it this way. He that hath begun a good work in you will what? Perform it until the day of Jesus Christ. So our Lord confronts the empty words and the empty hearts of those who professed to be in the kingdom but were not. What was the result of the sermon? What was the response this day? Great revival? Tremendous conversions? No. Verse 28, came to pass when Jesus had ended these sayings, the people were converted. No? No, they weren't converted. They were astonished. For he taught them as one having authority, not as the scribes. All they did was analyze it. They were astonished. We could use a lot of words for that. It means they were awed. They were amazed. They were dumbfounded. They were bewildered. But I looked it up in the Greek text, and it literally means they were struck out of themselves, or they were struck out of their senses. In the vernacular, it blew their minds. It blew them away. That anybody could stand up there and say all of those things with such power, exousia, authority, such power, such dynamic, and not do it like the scribes. And how did the scribes do it? They just quoted other people. They were fallible, and they stacked up a lot of other fallible people as their source. Jesus just flat out said it, and it blew them away. They had never heard such wisdom. They had never seen such depth. They have never understood such scope. Every dimension of human life was touched in an economy of words that was breathtaking. They had never heard such deep insight into the law of God or the sin of man. They had never heard such fearful warnings about hell, hellfire, and judgment. They had never heard anybody who so confronted the religious leaders of the time. They were utterly shocked that he didn't use anybody else as an authority, but seemed to stand upon his own authority. And that's where it ends. They were shocked. But that's not the way it ought to end for you. You should be more than shocked, more than amazed. You should be converted. That's what Jesus is after. They never heard anybody speak the truth like he did. They never heard anybody speak of divine matters with such clarity. I mean, they couldn't believe that a man would say he was the fulfillment of the law. That a man would say he was the determiner of righteousness. That a man would say he was the corrector of the scribes and Pharisees. They couldn't believe that a man would claim to be the way of life. That a man would claim to be God Jehovah. That a man would claim to be judge of all, the one who could come and make judgment on everybody. They couldn't believe that a man like this could say he was the king. And all they got was astonishment. What's your response? Your eternal destiny depends on it. The hymn writer says, in every high and stormy gale, my anchor holds within the veil. When all around my soul gives way, he then is all my hope and stay. On Christ the solid rock I stand. All other ground is sinking sand. Your life is either built on rock or sand, on disobedience or obedience. And therein is the only available verifier of the legitimacy of your faith. I pray to God that your faith is in Christ.
14: 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Today we continue John MacArthur's study titled Salvation Survey. Well, one more point to make here. If it were not possible to misunderstand the gospel and be self-deceived about the reality of your own salvation, then the Bible wouldn't provide such a careful test for evaluating your faith. It's clear that self-deception is a reality that we should take as seriously as the Bible does. Here were John's thoughts on that.
15: The Bible assumes self-deception is going to be a huge issue. Look, we're back in Matthew again, thinking about Matthew chapter 7. This is the first sermon our Lord preached that's recorded in the New Testament, in the Gospel of Matthew. You're five chapters in, and here comes this sermon, and it winds up with many saying, Lord, Lord, and he says, depart from me, I never knew you, you workers of iniquity. You're not entering the kingdom of heaven, no matter what you think. So this isn't something that's sort of down the list of things that concern the Lord. This is right out of the blocks in the New Testament. You're just slammed with the reality of false salvation, false hope, deception. This was a concern to our Lord. It was a concern all the way through his life and ministry, and it was picked up as well by the Apostle Paul. And it was a huge concern with the Apostle Paul to speak about the essence of genuine conversion and genuine transformation. So the New Testament makes much of this reality. Every time you go to the Lord's table, you're told to examine your spiritual life because this deception can be so strong.
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0: The Apostle Paul had helpful instructions for Christian slaves and slave masters in his day, but does any of this teaching on slavery have relevance for us now? Today on Truth for Life, Alistair Begg helps us apply Paul's teaching to contemporary Christian work ethics. If you have your Bible, let's open together to the first verses in 1 Timothy chapter 6.
1: It would have been possible for Paul to mobilize the Christian slaves into some kind of insurrection or revolt. There's no question of his leadership ability. They could have overturned, to a certain degree, the social structures of the time. It would have been hard for them to make a radical impact on 60 million and beyond, but nevertheless, they certainly could have been an irritant. But as a result, it would have meant discredit to the name and glory of God. And so what might have been, or what was, if you say, a legitimate concern, a sorry circumstance, a poor predicament, a definite injustice, was lived through for a concern for God's glory. Now, if you just think for a moment, shoot your mind forward to the cross of Christ. First Peter, what does he say? That when he was reviled, he did not revile in return, but he committed his cause to him who judges justly. In other words, the whole central emphasis of Christianity, the very crucial event of biblical theology, the pivotal event of human history, underscores this principle. If Christ had been thinking about his rights, he would never have died upon the cross, would he? For he had rights to everything. He created the whole universe. If Christ was thinking about his circumstances, he would have never lived as he lived. If Christ was concerned only for his status, then he wouldn't have had to go and sniff out a donkey from somewhere. He would have had a whole host of stallions upon which he could have come riding into Jerusalem. So how could we have this Christ who has given us an example that we should follow in our steps be the one who does all the dying, all the suffering, deals with all the mess? When I am concerned about my name, my rights, and my just deserts, I am probably at my least useful in the kingdom of heaven. But when I realize that I am a slave and I am without rights, when I recognize that I am totally dependent upon my heavenly Father to bestow upon me blessing or judgment in his way and in his time, then my impact in the kingdom and for the kingdom will be far greater. Now, it would have been one thing if Paul was living in the relative luxury of a small vacation dwelling on the island of, let's say, Crete. And he was writing to Timothy, and he was telling Timothy, tell these folks, this is what they ought to do. Their response would have been, how would he feel that he could do this from there? But the fact of the matter is, Paul is not calling people to a life with which he himself is unfamiliar. In 2 Corinthians chapter 11, in answering the charges that were raised against his apostleship, he lets the people know that he understands what it is to live in the face of the most dreadful circumstances. He says, I've labored, I've toiled, I've gone without sleep, I've known hunger and thirst, I've often gone without food, I've been cold and naked, and beside everything else, I face daily the pressure of my concern for all the churches. He says, you're weak, I feel weak. You're led into sin, I burn. If I must boast, though, he says, I will boast of the things that show my weakness. Now notice verse 31. The God and Father of the Lord Jesus, who is to be praised forever, knows that I am not lying. And that little phrase gives the key to his whole business. That's his whole philosophy of existence. That's his whole life. He says, the one thing that is true is that the God and Father of the Lord Jesus is to be praised forever. And he may be praised in my beating. He may be praised in my imprisonment. He may be praised in my enslavement. He may be praised in my prosperity and so on. He says, but the key thing is that we can't lose sight of. The whole reason for our existence is that the God and Father of the Lord Jesus would be praised. Now you see, if in order to achieve that, God must bring his people through the most difficult of days, if he must crush the church in America to achieve that, then fine, crush on. Because the reason for our existence is not that we would all be healthy, wealthy, and wise. It's not that Christianity would release us to a life of ease, but it is that God would be forever praised. Now, this is revolutionary, folks. This is absolutely revolutionary. This is completely upside down from where most of us live our lives. This is upside down from where most of us have decided Christianity is supposed to take us. Some of us are actually here this morning because we think that Christianity and God is a means to an end. And the end is our well-being. That God is a cosmic genie. That somewhere in here there's one of those wee brass lamps. And if somebody, it's one of the ushers or somebody can give it to us, then we can take it home, rub the brass lamp's belly, produce the genie, and ask him for stuff. And apparently that's why he exists, so that we can get a lot of stuff, so that we can be successful in our business, so that illness will not come our way, so that all will be well with our families. Get a life! It's not true to the Bible and it's not true to human experience. Do you know how much pain and heartache is represented in the Christian community in these few pews in here alone? If that were the answer, we would be liars. We would be missing it. No, no. Through all the changing scenes of life, in sorrow and in joy, in pain and in plenty, in provision and in weakness, God's name is to be praised. Now, when I begin to get even the tiniest glimpse of that, it is a worldview which is revolutionary. Let me just summarize the three principles. Three clear points from this passage, and we'll just give them a moment or two to them. Took a long time introducing it. Number one, there is to be respect, says Paul, for all masters. All who are under the yoke of slavery should consider their masters worthy of full respect. Now, when you apply this to the contemporary environment, you're going back to your work tomorrow, and your area manager is not exactly the most congenial individual. The person who runs your little department in the lab is just horrendous. The principle applies. Obviously, it had a striking impact to the people in the Greco-Roman world, but it is no less dramatic in being applied today. Consider your masters worthy of respect. Now, this is simply an outworking of the New Testament principle of servanthood. Servanthood. The call of Christ is a call to enslavement. Make me a captive, Lord, we say, and then I shall be free. Force me to render up my sword, and I shall conqueror be. Jesus says, whoever wants to become great among you must be your servant. And whoever wants to be first must be the slave of all. Then he says, think about it. Even the Son of Man, talking about himself, didn't come to be served, but to serve and to give his life as a ransom for many. The same principle runs through the epistles. Paul in 1 Corinthians 9 and in verse 19 says, though I am free, I belong to no man. I make myself a slave to everyone to win as many as possible. So, respect for all the masters. Why? Because Christians are supposed to be, within the framework of their lives, respectful. And the express circumstance here of enslavement does not mean they are to do anything less. Now, the other aspect to it is this, the eschatological aspect, the not yet aspect. This is brought to bear upon the circumstances that these individuals face. Peter puts it like this in 2 Peter 3. He says, asking the question, since this whole world is passing away, what kinds of people ought we to be? Since the whole world is passing away, how then should we live? Now you see, here is another indication of what happens to a Christian when they get turned the right way up. Because contemporary worldviews do not believe that the world is passing away. The world is all we've got. They are the ones driving around the stickers that say the earth does not belong to us, we belong to the earth. You cannot distinguish between the creator and his creation. That's pantheism. And since we are part of the creation, then you cannot distinguish us from the creator himself. Therefore, we are actually part of the creator. And therefore, I know that God said, I am that I am, and that he is that he is. But since I am part of what he is, therefore I am that I am. So we have man as God, in charge of their own destiny. No, says the Bible, this world as we know it is passing away. Now, when you think about where you are today in relationship to the fact that it's passing away, it ought to change certain things. Do we really think that what we can grab and get and handle and hold is real? Is it right that he who dies with the most toys wins? Oh, contemporary culture says absolutely. This is all we've got. There's no tomorrow. Death ends it all. Therefore, get it now. The Bible says no. This world is passing away. And since the world is passing away, what kind of people ought you to be? Really good people. Really attractive people. Really honest people. And if you find yourself in circumstances that are less than best, then you are to display in that circumstance the fact that you view the world totally differently. We're not going to stay here. We're going home. And the way that I can endure my circumstance now as a slave is in light of the fact that one day I'm going to be a king. That although I may live as a slave, I'm actually a prince in God's house. That although I may be living in this worst little situation, in fact, in Christ, I've been raised to the heavenly places. And this world is not my home. I'm just a passing through. See, we don't sing this stuff very much. We don't sing stuff about heaven. There are hardly any songs about heaven at the moment. Why? Who needs heaven? Who wants heaven? Goodness gracious, this is fantastic. Don't move me from here. I'm having a great time. Then a telephone call from the doctor says the blood count wasn't what it should be. Hey, talk to me about heaven. Then the pink slip. Hey, we're going to heaven. Then the roof leaking. Don't worry, we're going to heaven. But as long as it's all plain sailing, this world is my home. And I'm not passing through. I'm going to stay here for as long as I can. I'm going to get as much as I can. And I'm going to place all my confidence in that. The lady who wrote a book called 9 Ways to Financial Success said this: when I finally managed to make more money than I could ever imagine, to wear a Rolex watch with my designer clothes, and vacation on my own private island, I found myself as miserable and empty as I could imagine. And I was forced to conclude that if money does not hold the key to happiness, then I have no idea where the key is to be found. See, she doesn't know what the Christian knows. And that's why, out of the experiences of slavery, even through the years, and I want to be careful in the saying of this, lest I misstate myself, but that is why out of the experience of slavery have come some of the most wonderful statements concerning an understanding of God and his providence, concerning the fact that even though my master may be an ogre, and even though I may be in the experience of deep injustice, and even though all of this needs to be put to rights, and I hope sooner rather than later, I'm going to take my children and I'm going to gather them around me, and I'm going to say as the grandmother in the hovel, hey, listen, kids, all God's children got shoes. And when we get to heaven, we're going to put on our shoes, I'm going to roam all over God's heaven. Don't you ever forget that. Now, I don't suggest for one moment that the expectation of heaven was to diminish the rightful concerns for the liberation necessary from brutal racism. All I'm saying is that those who experienced that and left a testimony behind were those who, in understanding the pain, the emptiness, the hatefulness, the wrongfulness of it all, left a legacy for the listening world which said, listen, we understand that this world is not our home and we're just passing through. And that's why, you see, slave masters were eventually brought down. That's why Newton eventually says amazing grace. Why? Because he has encountered, not simply at the level of his peers, but he has encountered at the level of those whom he has brutalized the most amazing statements concerning God and his glory. Now, what were they doing? They were making the gospel of God our Savior attractive. Ugly is easy. Ugly is easy. I have ugliness down. I am ugly. I can be very ugly. My natural bent is ugliness. Attractiveness. That's going to take God. That's going to take the power of the Spirit. That's going to take a right kind of revolution. You're paining the neck to your boss? Cut it out. Cut it out. Why? So that you might get a rise? I don't care whether you get a rise. For the sake of the glory of Christ. That's the point he makes. Respect for all masters. Secondly, and I'll just mention this, no less respect for Christian masters. Those who have believing masters are not to show less respect for them because they are brothers. Now let me just give this to you in a way that you'll get immediately. You get pulled over by a policeman for doing 49 and a 35. And when he comes up to the car and you roll the window down, you recognize him, he's a Christian. And so you say to yourself, super, I'm in the clear. Beautiful, beautiful. And instead of saying, hello, Sergeant Wilkins, you say, hey, brother, nice morning, isn't it? And the policeman says, give me your license and writes you up and sends you on your way. Why? Because our relationships within the body of Christ do not overturn civil jurisdiction.

should get it. And in the same way, he says, the slave might be tempted to expect special treatment from his master because he's a Christian. They go to the same church services together. They actually were sharing a hymn book the other night. And so he thinks, you know, maybe I won't have to strive as hard now. No, because the guy's a brother, because the woman is a sister, does not preclude the slave from submitting to discipline and earning his keep like his non-Christian counterparts. In fact, and this is the third thing with which I conclude, believing slaves should be the best. Believing slaves should be the best. Instead of despising or looking down on their masters, if they're non-Christian, they should serve them even better. If they're Christian, then they should make an all-out attempt to show that they're not going to allow their relationship to make them disrespectful or slack or careless. Because when a Christian employee is disrespectful, slack or careless, he or she supplies the unbelieving world with ammunition to criticize the church. When the Christian worker has the worst kind of attitude, coupled with the least amount of service, then they do a disservice to the name and the glory of God. The people say, you know, I saw your sticker, but you can stick your sticker because I am tired of picking up after you in this office. All of your files that you leave lying around, says the pagan, Mr. Christian, because you're going to your Bible study, you're going to get spiritual now and leave the secular world behind. Because of all of that stuff, I'm running around picking up your stuff. Or, you know what? I'm tired of covering for you for the first 25 minutes every morning here when Mr. X wants to know where you are. What are you doing? Says the pagan. Sticking more stickers on your car? I suggest you cut with the stickers and you start with promptness. You see, think about this. Time Magazine, Newsweek, and everything is waiting for us all to go out there and be the Christian right, you see. They all got us all earmarked for that. You know, we are lobbying for this, we are lobbying for that, and everything else. What they don't expect us to be is radical in our own immediate environment. Just transformed in the way we live our lives. You want to live for Jesus Christ this week? Let me tell you what to do. Let me give you words. Timeliness, cleanliness, kindliness, honesty, and zeal. You get it? Timeliness, cleanliness, kindliness, honesty, and zeal. See, walk the walk. The people are fed up with all this talk. Fed up with all this banner-waving claptrap. I'm fed up with it. But I tell you what, they will respond to you when you're timely, kindly, clean, honest, and zealous. Oh, I envy you. You say, well, I envy you. You don't do anything. You just go up in a room somewhere. Well, okay, fine. But I do envy you. I have worked before this. I've had some high-level jobs, you know. I was a butcher, at least a butcher's assistant. I couldn't say that I graduated, But some days I would like to go back there to that little blue van and the trips to the abattoir where I brought back the sheep's heads in the metal trays. And then I skinned them while they were still warm and took the eyes home to my mother as a gift. Anybody can buy flowers. Not everyone can come home with a couple of sheep's eyes, you know. But my boss was a big, burly Yorkshireman called Mr. Peg with a P. Used to say, hey, up, lad. Get yourself up the road there and get it done. And get back down here and get it cleaned up. And I would scrub that thing, that butcher's block thing, with all the creases of all those chopping things that went in, with all that blood, with that big brush, with those bristles that bust your fingers for you. They were so sharp. And I like getting that really clean. And I liked it when I delivered to the lady whose husband had had a stroke. And I liked the chance to have the little joke with the husband before I left. And I don't ever remember giving out tracts. And the only sign on the van said Peg's Butchers.

0: But I discovered something that is foundational to the Bible. If you just walk the walk, you'll get a chance to talk the talk. But if you talk, but you don't walk, you will speak, and so will I, but no one will hear.
1: 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The Apostle Paul was somebody who clearly talked the talk and walked the walk. Have you ever wondered what his ministry journeys were like? Well, if you'd like to see them come to life, you can join Alistair next year on a Journeys of Paul Mediterranean cruise. You'll visit places you likely remember from Paul's writings, Ephesus, Corinth, and Malta. 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If you'd like to learn more, go to deeperfaithcruise.com. Next week, we'll continue our study in 1 Timothy, but as you likely know, Paul wrote two letters to Timothy, and it's his second letter that is featured in the resource we're recommending to you today, titled Guarding the Truth. 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Thanks for joining us this week. On Monday, we'll learn about the lure and danger of false teachers. 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
11: With SRN News, I'm Bob Agnew in Washington. Is Russia hiding the truth about a possible case of the plague in Siberia? It's not confirmed, but Moscow has informed the WHO of a death of a researcher at a plague facility in Siberia. The WHO says no case of plague, however, has been registered. And under WHO regulations passed back in 2005, countries are expected to inform the world body of any events that may constitute a public health emergency of international concern. Some security analysts warn tensions over Britain's approach to Iran and Islamist groups could strain its alliance with the U.S.
12: In a recent Wall Street Journal piece, Dominic Green argues that alleged activity by Iran-linked and Hamas figures in Britain, alongside concerns about the Muslim Brotherhood, raises questions about security cooperation.
11: That is correspondent Ron Taylor reporting, and this is SRN News.
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21: Good morning from your nation's capital. 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Tons. 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We're in the Relief Factor studio, and I'm Larry O'Connor. And what a night. What a night. Listen, always great to have an opening night of hockey season when the home team finally gets to welcome the fans back into the arena. That's what happened last night at the Capital One Center. Thanks to our friends over at CRC Advisors, my buddy Brian Doherty. I had a bunch of us out there for the opening night of the Washington Capitals. What a game. And so first, you got your opening night for the Caps. Then it's the opening night at home for the final season of Hall of Famer, legend, leading scorer, Alex Ovechkin. By the way, a bunch of Ukrainian protesters out in front of Capital One Center last night screaming, you know, they want Ovechkin deported. Suddenly they like ICE, these people. They want Ovechkin deported. And as I walked by, and I was like, listen, I'm sympathetic to you, but Ovi's, you know, a legend. I mean, come on. He scores us a lot of goals, you know. I mean, can we pick the fight somewhere else, please? We're trying to have some fun. Don't harsh our mellow. So you got opening night. You got opening night at home. Packed crowd, rocking the red. You got Ovi's final season here. So he begins his victory lap last night here in D.C. And then you got a victory. Caps win. But even better, the Caps beat the Penguins. And I know, we love our listeners in Pittsburgh. You guys are great. But, let's face it, there's been quite the rivalry between the Caps and the Penguins. And it's sort of it makes it even nicer to win in that condition. 5-3, by the way, was the final score. There's your sports report here from O'Connor and Company here in Washington, D.C., as our Washington Capitals now begin the march for another Stanley Cup. Sort of give Ovi a nice send-off. Just work with it, okay? Everybody just back off and let Ovi get one more cup. We'd appreciate that. Good morning. Coming up later in the show, Steve Robinson of the Maine Wire is going to join us. He's been covering that Senate race. He was covering Graham Plattner like no one in the country, and we'll speak with him about how things are looking up there. Then we'll speak with KT McFarland, and we'll also speak with Dustin Grage, who covers Minnesota politics for Town Hall. Plus, I've got a question for you. Why are kids not wanting to go to school dances anymore? Here in D.C., in Montgomery County, they've now canceled the homecoming dance, the winter formal. They're not doing it because they say the students aren't interested. What is that about? Is that happening in your house? We'll get to that a little bit later in this hour. We've also got highlights of Marco Rubio's incredible speech defending not just the United States and our interests, but all of Western civilization, with a backdrop of the sun setting against the facade of the Parthenon in Athens. Are you kidding me? If I didn't know any better, I think he was running for president. But I don't think he is. But while we're defending Western civilization over in Europe, and that's probably a good place to start, we might want to look at what's going on in our own backyard. Yesterday, a amazing announcement out of Minneapolis from the U.S. attorney stationed in Minnesota. This is Dan Rosen, clip 3, delivering the news about an arrest that makes every single American take pause and reflect on what the hell we're doing here in this country. Take a listen to the details.
0: I'm pleased to announce that as a result of their tremendous vigilance and professionalism, the FBI yesterday arrested and today we have charged an individual who was planning a mass casualty attack in support of ISIS at the Mall of America later this month. A complaint was filed this morning here in federal district court. The complaint charges Sheikh Dune Abdullahi Mohammed with acquiring an AK-47 assault rifle and 200 rounds of ammunition in order to commit a federal crime of terrorism, including attempting to provide material support to a designated foreign terrorist organization. The American people and the citizens of Minnesota should know from yesterday's arrest, which was the culmination of an outstanding law enforcement and intelligence operation, that federal law enforcement is standing up to their calling to protect us. Here, because of their vigilance and diligence, they were able to detect a threat and disrupt it before the defendant carried out his intention to kill, in his words, maybe 30 to 60 people, as we allege in far greater detail in the complaint. Today's charges demonstrate that the threat of terrorism in support of ISIS and other foreign terrorist organizations is active and continuing.
21: Sheikh Dune Abdullahi Mohammed, 18 years old, or as many in the media are now referring to him, Minnesota youth. He's just a Minnesota man, everybody. He's just a kid from Minnesota. 18-year-old Sheikh Dune Abdullahi Mohammed. He wanted to join ISIS, but then he realized that flying around the world and joining the fight in Somalia and the other parts of the Middle East or Africa is probably too far to go. So instead, he'll just kill as many people at the Mall of America. Mall of America. as he possibly could in the name of ISIS. At first, he wanted to focus on the Christmas season, but then he decided he was going to focus this month on a Hmong festival. This is a festival. The Hmongs are an ethnic minority from China. A good percentage of them live in the Minnesota area. And apparently he wanted to kill as many whites, Hmongs, and Vietnamese at this festival. He also targeted the Mall of America because he was under the impression that it was owned by the Jews. That would be Minnesota man, Sheikh Dun Abdullahi Mohammed. He was born here. He was born to two Somalian refugees who came here in 2000 from their war-torn nation. We opened up our arms, our hearts, and welcomed them here in this country. We extended our Christian charity to them and said, don't be a stranger in a strange land. Come here and we will welcome you. We will give you refuge. We will give you asylum. We will give you what you need to get on your feet. And our thanks is that those two Somali refugees gave birth to and raised Sheikh Dun Abdullahi Mohammed, who at the age of 18 acquired an AK-47 and 200 rounds to be able to kill as many people as possible in the name of ISIS. President Trump on the South Lawn, on his way to Marine One helicopter to get out to a rally in San Antonio, was asked about this. This is clip 16. Here's the president's reaction.
1: FBI just stopped an American attack on the Mall of America. They arrested an 18-year-old man trying to buy weapons and ammunition. Apparently, ISIS is fired. Did you hear about that?
2: I did hear about it, and they did a great job. The FBI did a great job.
21: They did do a great job. The FBI director, Kash Patel, posted on social media, an ISIS-inspired terrorist allegedly wanted to slaughter 30 to 60 innocent Americans at the Mall of America. He got an AK-style rifle, 200 rounds. He also got the FBI arrested before he could hurt a single American. This FBI doesn't wait for terrorists to attack. We find them, disrupt them, and put them in handcuffs. True. How many times did we have a mass school shooting, a terrorist attack, what have you, happen in this country? And how many times did we hear the FBI said, yes, this person was on our radar, but they slipped through our fingers? This person was on our radar. We were monitoring his situation. This FBI doesn't wait for something horrible to happen. Outstanding work by our Minneapolis team, he says. We're always staying on offense. America first, always. That's Kash Patel, director of the FBI. The local police chief in Minnesota, this is Booker Hodges. Now, he's been in the news recently because, separate from this terror attack or attempted terror attack inspired by ISIS, we've had a rise in what's referred to as Somali gang activity. Gang members of the Somali community, this is Ilhan Omar's district, you know, some people are doing something, Congresswoman Omar, right there in your backyard. A rise in Somali gang activity that's going on in this region of the greater Minneapolis, St. Paul area, and going down into some of the wealthier suburbs like Eden Prairie, etc. And there was a shooting at a football game this weekend that left two dead. It was rival Somali gangs. Apparently in the media, you're not just refer to them as Somali gangs. This has nothing to do with the fact that they're from Somalia. This is just American culture gang warfare. No. Actually, it's very specific to the Somali community what's going on here. As Stephen Miller put it, when you import these refugees from a third world country, you're importing everything. When you import refugees, you import every future generation of their family. You import entire societies, cultures, and tribes. Every condition in Somalia is now being recreated in Minnesota. Which brings us to the police chief, who sort of summed it up for every American. Take a listen.
22: Normally, I'm not at a loss for words, but horrified. I mean, I really think as a society, and I'm going to leave it at this, I firmly believe the United States of America is the best country in the world. Are we perfect? Absolutely not. But it's time that we start teaching our young people that this is a great country, and we're not perfect, but this type of hatred for this country is something that I just don't understand. And I'm just grateful for everybody's work here that we prevented what could have been a catastrophe. I'm not normally speechless, man, but this one I am.
21: That is Booker Hodges. He is the police chief in Bloomington, Minnesota, where the Mall of America is located in the suburbs of Minneapolis, St. Paul. 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May I just speak on behalf of all Americans?
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0: So we're going to give you an update on President Trump's reaction to this revelation that Jack Smith was, you know, stalking his wife and his son and stalking Susie Wiles and tracking their phone calls. The story that we broke with John Solomon and Catherine Herridge a little bit earlier in the week. He's reacted to it. Also, Attorney General Todd Blanche has announced what they're doing right now to crack down on vote rigging and illegal voting in multiple states in this country. Real fast, so I do want to hear from you at 855-784-4255 about a very specific topic. There's a story coming out of Montgomery County, Maryland, that they're canceling the homecoming dances at some of the Maryland schools. And they claim it's because students aren't interested in going to a school dance. And I mean, my Facebook page is full of, you know, old friends of mine from high school whose kids are seniors and they're going to their homecoming. I'm seeing the but is that something that's happening here? Is it happening in your home, your kids, your grandkids? Are you noticing this? Why don't kids want to go to school dances anymore? This is a rite of passage for high school kids. This is sort of like the testing ground for relationships and male-female interactions. It's all part of the adolescent process, and they're not engaging in dances. Are you seeing this, and do you know why kids don't want to do this? I'll give you the details of the story, but I'd like to hear from you about that at 855-784-4255. We've detailed this story now. Jack Smith, it's been revealed through the Transparency Act, had been tracking the phone calls of the president's campaign manager, Susie Wiles, tracking who she's talking to, which means they were able to cast the net to her lawyers, tracking the movements of his minor son, Barron, at the time, who was underage, as well as his mother, Melania, the former first lady. The president was asked about this. 2 days later, a reporter decided to ask the president his reaction to this yesterday in the Oval Office. And here was his reaction. Oh, I'm sorry. That's clip 14 there, guys. I apologize. Clip 14. This is the president reacting.
1: There was anything like it. It was weaponization of government. I thank you for the question, actually. It's a disgrace. Eric Garland and that whole group of thugs that preceded us, they weaponized government. Yeah, they were tracking my wife, my son, who's a minor, a very young minor, and a very good person. Nobody's ever seen anything like it. They did a raid on Mar-a-Lago. They did things to people that were associated with us that nobody should have been able to do. And it all came out just recently in the files. And it's great that it came out. But so now people understand what we went through. These were bad people. These are bad, sick people, actually. Very sick people. Deranged Jack Smith. He's a sick guy. He lied before Congress. He lied all over the place. His whole life is a lie. And so many others. They were just a very bad group of people. And they were being led by a man that didn't lead. He possibly didn't know what was going on. I think he did. I think he had a mean streak. But not smart, but mean. So it's a shame.
0: Yeah, with all due respect to the president, he needs to stop this idea that Joe Biden didn't know what was going on in his White House. Joe Biden orchestrated everything that went on in his White House when it comes to the weaponization of the federal government and the Justice Department, going after President Trump, but going after President Trump's supporters as well. He knew full well what he was doing. Let's not forget the speech that he gave in front of the Independence Hall, awash in blood red lighting as he was screaming at the top of his lungs about MAGA Republicans being the single greatest threat to the Constitution. MAGA Republicans, of course, would be about 50% of the electorate in 2020 when Joe Biden was ushered into the White House under suspicious circumstances. He will not be held unaccountable for what happened on his watch. He should be held fully accountable. I know we're not going to prosecute the man, but history books should reflect on him in what he did. Todd Blanche is the attorney general now, and he spoke to what his office is trying to do with regard to vote rigging and illegal voting in this election. Take a listen.
2: We have hundreds and hundreds of investigations going on. We've charged, I think, 15 different states over the past 5 weeks, individuals illegally voting in 15 states. And so this isn't an isolated issue in a particular state. It's something that's happening, I think, unfortunately, in a lot of states and a lot of places. And we also, make no mistake, we don't catch everybody. Right. So we haven't identified everybody that's voting illegally. So the fact that you've identified several hundred in New Jersey, we have several, you know, we've charged almost 100. We have several hundred investigations. It's not as if that's the end. 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
0: Good morning, I'm Larry O'Connor in the Relief Factor Studios here in Washington. We've got Steve Robinson joining us coming up in 30 minutes. He's covering Maine politics like no one else. We'll get a snapshot from him about this. There's three more debates between Jackson and Collins. It's a remarkable thing. So we'll get into that and figure out what the issues are in Maine and whether Susan Collins hangs on to that seat, thwarting Chuck Schumer's plans. Also, we've got highlights of Marco Rubio's Western civilization defense yesterday presented before the Parthenon in Athens. Stunning, stunning moment for the United States of America and for our Secretary of State. We'll get to that coming up in a bit. And Zora Mamdani, who got heckled by the radical Hamas-loving Palestinians because he dared to stand silently at a vigil on the third anniversary of the October 7th massacre. You're not even allowed to pay respects to those who are mourning the dead. I'm not going to defend Zora Mamdani. Don't get me wrong. This is the bed that he has made. He deserves it. But it is a remarkable thing to behold. We'll get into all of that coming up. But first, there's this story out of Montgomery County, Maryland. And my understanding is, based on a quick bit of research, that this is not uncommon right now in major metropolitan areas like here in Washington, D.C. This is a trend in America. And I'm wondering if you're seeing this trend, too, that high schools are now canceling their traditional homecoming dances. It's fall right now. We're in October. This is when homecoming dances happen. You got your homecoming football game, and then you have your homecoming dance. This goes back to, crying out loud, I think they did this in Greece back in the 50s. My dad played in a homecoming game for St. Mary's of Redford in Detroit, Michigan. He was a high school football hero. He told me about it his entire life. This is as American as apple pie, if I can coin a corny phrase. And now we're starting to cancel these dances. And why is that? Is it because of the demographic and cultural shift that's happened with the rampant migration in these regions of the country? I dare say this is not happening in the more rural parts of the nation where we haven't seen that cultural shift. Is that what's going on? Is this the affordability crisis and people just can't afford the tickets to the dance and the rental of the tux and the homecoming dress and all of that stuff? Or is it more of a cultural reorganization of kids' priorities, that 16, 17, 18-year-old kids aren't really interested in socializing with hundreds of their classmates, getting all dressed up, going to dinner and having the dance and what have you, that that's not really something they're interested in? They'd rather hang out on Instagram or play video games. Or is it something that I'm missing? Let me know. 855-784-4255. My youngest is now 19. And being on the autism spectrum, he was homeschooled. Actually, he did do some dances like this because the great Tim Tebow has a foundation that has big nights out for special needs kids. Oftentimes, kids who have Down syndrome or they're on the autism spectrum or have other developmental needs, they often don't get to participate in their school's traditions like this, like homecoming or like prom. So Tim Tebow's foundation, they do a thing that's specifically geared towards special needs kids who are in high school. And they have a very special formal night where all the kids get dressed up like they're going to prom, and they do it just for them. And my son EJ would go to that every single year, and we loved it, and it was a great thing for him. So really, I got to go back to my second youngest child, who's now almost 22 years old, and he's in his final year in college. So it's been a while since I've been a parent of a kid who's been facing the dilemma of getting their tux or getting their gown for homecoming and prom. But my kids all participated. And they grew up in the suburbs of Los Angeles. So what am I missing here? 855-784-4255. Please explain to me this phenomenon of high school kids now losing interest in going to a homecoming. When I was in high school, I mean, we had our homecoming, we had our winter formal, we had Sadie Hawkins where you didn't get dressed up, and then you had your prom. We had four big dances that we did as a school, and they were all really popular. And we loved it. It was awesome. I can't imagine being a high school kid right now and not having interest. Here's the story. A local Fox 5 here in D.C. is reporting homecoming dancers are going away at some Maryland schools, with two Montgomery County high schools scrapping their plans for dances, saying not enough students wanted to attend. Homecoming dances, this is reporting out of Gaithersburg, Maryland, Northwest High School. Again, Montgomery County is the most populous county in Maryland. It's right on the border of Washington, D.C. It's affluent. It's suburban. It's liberal Democrat. And at Northwest High School, they sold less than 200 homecoming tickets. And at Quince Orchard High School, they only sold 63 tickets to this year's homecoming. Northeast High School said the decision came after the ticket purchase deadline passed in a message sent. By the way, 200, you should still put it on the dance. I understand 200 probably didn't cover the budget for whatever you were planning on doing. So change your budget. You know, reduce it down. Just get a DJ if you don't want to have a live band or whatever the plans were. But 200 tickets should have been enough. That should have been enough to do the homecoming dance, but they decided not to. They sent a message to family school officials, acknowledged that the cancellation is disappointing, especially for students who had already bought tickets, made plans to go. Students who purchased tickets will get refunds. By the way, imagine if you were a guy and you rented the tux, do you get a refund? What if you're a young lady and you purchased your dress already and now it's canceled? Hopefully they're still going out and just doing something on their own. One student said, I think it's sad. I look forward to it. They told me they only sold 63 tickets. This is a Quince Orchard High School. A lot of people don't go. It's a good school tradition. I think homecoming, even if schools are losing money, they should do it. It's a staple. You need it. They deserve it. I wonder if as they started to name the homecoming queen and the homecoming queen's name was John, you know, if that started to change things up a bit. Remember how we had this trend here where cross-dressing high school kids were encouraged to run for homecoming queen. And I think high school kids, you know, just being cranks and stuff, would vote for the trans kid as homecoming queen. And they just upended the entire thing. I wonder if the re-envisioning of what a homecoming queen is really supposed to be about has started to bring this on, too. We can't have this kind of traditional thing. We can't have girls in dresses and trying to look pretty. We can't have men dressed in that patriarchal colonial look of a tuxedo. That goes back to the colonial days of Great Britain. Why are we evoking that in a tuxedo? No, we have to end it all. Is that what's at play here? 855-784-4255. Let's go to Howard in Manassas, just across the river from Montgomery County. Are you seeing this in Northern Virginia as well, Howard?
12: We've been seeing it for years. Now, my kids are a little older than yours. So going back 7 to 10 years, the numbers were down. My wife was involved. The adults would get discouraged because they'd go to all this work and not that many people would show up. And the main thing they were focused on was the after-school parties. But I would say, Chris, it's only, or Larry, sorry.
0: No, that's a compliment. Hey, I just got confused with the great Chris Plant, who comes on right after me on WMAL. I take that as the highest compliment, Howard. Thank you.
12: Yes, well, good man. It's only gotten worse, and I do believe a lot of it is they don't need to go to these things for, you know, socializing. Sadly, they sit in their own room on their phone, which is ridiculous. And when you do see them go to different things, groups, you know, you see what I see. There are four or five young folks, and everybody's on their dumb phone. They're not even paying attention to their friends around them.
0: My kids would have their friends over to, you know, watch a football game or hang out and watch a movie, and they'd all be doing that. They'd all be on the phone. I'd walk into the room, and I said, please tell me you're all texting each other right now. Please, at the very least, tell me that instead of having a conversation, no, they were all just checking on whatever anybody else around the world was doing on their social media apps. You're right, Howard.
12: Yes, and my church is involved with the Tim Tebow Night to Shine. It's a great event. Awesome.
0: God, that's what it's called, Night to Shine. Thank you. Oh, I'm sorry. Yes, I left that out. The Night to Shine that Tim Tebow does is always sponsored in, usually in a big local church that celebrates it. Oh, Howard, I'm so happy to hear that. Thank you for doing that. You have no idea what you're doing for those kids and for their parents.
12: Oh, we do know. We're blessed by it.
0: Thank you, brother. Thanks for calling in. And I think that he gives a lot of insight here. The kids would rather be on their phones. The kids would rather, you know, they're not into the socialization, the traditional kind of socialization. And I don't want to make this segment sound like, you know, it's a bunch of, you know, Gen Xers saying, oh, back in my day. But I gotta tell you, this was a huge part of my coming of age, of my development. You know, the formal dance in high school is sort of this bridge between childhood and young adulthood. This is a rite of passage for children going through adolescence. It's more than just playing dress up, but in a way, it's a really sophisticated way of playing dress up. You know, if you're, you know, a crazy high school teenage kid, a boy, and you're used to wearing jeans all the time and just, you know, being a slob, and then you've got to deliberately go out of your way to clean up your act, at least for one night, and get dressed up in a tuxedo. That moment that you've got your hair cut properly and that you're shaved if you need to shave and you're bathed if you need to bathe. And for most high school boys, they need to bathe. And you get dressed up in your tuxedo. That moment you look at yourself in the mirror in that tuxedo, it does something to you. I, from personal experience, I can tell you, but also speaking with my son, you look at that man that is looking back at you in the mirror and you realize that there's something going on here. And now you're going to a formal dance with a young woman who has gone through the same process, who is not wearing jeans and a hoodie. She's dressed up in a formal gown and you bought her a corsage. And she's gotten her hair done. And you open the door for her as she gets into the car, whether it's a chauffeured limousine, if you and your friends have been able to chip together enough money to get one for the night, or whether your mom or dad are driving you to the dance. Or if you're 18 and 17, a senior, and you're driving yourself. But you open, the moment you are in a tuxedo and you open the door for your date who is dressed to the nines, something changes. And I think we are failing kids if we're not allowing them to go through this maturing process as well. And yet here in Maryland, and I've got to think that this is a microcosm of areas similar to D.C. around the country, in Montgomery County, Maryland, two prominent high schools have canceled their homecoming dance because of lack of interest. It's shocking and it's depressing. But here's a reaction from someone on social media who calls themselves Maryland Man. I wonder if he's MS-13. He says the next antisocial generation is coming of age. The alcohol business is down because drinking age young people don't go to bars or have parties and are using cannabis and social media more. But in-person socialization activities are necessary for proper human development. Amen, Maryland Man. I agree. And it's just one more little indication, one more little canary in the coal mine that I see that we need to attend to and fix. And it needs to be talked about. That's how you begin the process. Hey, you've heard me talk about Relief Factor a lot here because of what it's been able to do for my energy, for my joints, for my aches and my pains, but...
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4: It's Thursday, October 8th, getting ahead of myself, and we're just under 4 weeks from Election Day for the midterms, which means, let's see, 4 weeks from now, it'll be 2 days after the election. Yeah, they'll still be counting in California. We won't know. We should know. We should have a pretty good idea. And every single day, you're getting doom and gloom and doom and gloom and doom and gloom from the media if you're a Republican. It's, you know, happy days are here again if you're on the left, if you're a Democrat, if you're a socialist, if you're a Marxist, if you're an Islamist, and if you're a member of the legacy media. And listen, I've been accused of delivering you copium, right? Or hopium. This is me saying, oh, everything's fine. Everything's fine. Republicans are going to win. There's nothing to worry about. Well, if that's what you're hearing from me, you're wrong. That's not what I've been saying. What I've been saying is Democrats should win. They've got the headwinds. They've or the tailwinds. They've got all the momentum. They've got all the reasons. They've got the media. They've got all of these things factoring in their favor. There's a few things that are factoring in Republicans' favor. Number one is specifically in the House of Representatives, there has been redistricting that has carved out districts that are very different than they were 2 years ago. Many of those districts should be in very red states, and they are very red districts, and we should be able to stave off some of the momentum the Democrats have. That might not be enough, but I think it's going to mitigate.

0: some of the gains that the Democrats are going to make, and they probably will make some gains in the House. If Democrats do win the majority there, it's only going to be by a single-digit margin. It's not going to be some kind of double-digit wave, I don't believe. I could be wrong, but I'm not trying to sort of just, you know, pull one over on you. That's what I see right now on the ground. I'm also seeing at the Senate level, you can't tell me we're looking at a blue tsunami where a Democrat might win in Texas while at the same time in the same election cycle with the same conditions, we're seeing three traditional Democrat states, New Hampshire, Michigan, and Minnesota, neck and neck in a toss-up. That doesn't make sense to me. So we're watching that. What we're not doing is being a slave to the polls, because the polls, when it comes to measuring Republicans, are always wrong, sometimes by the factor of 5 points. And instead, we're looking at data points, real data points, like requests for early ballots and like voter registration. And in that regard, Republicans actually look better than they've looked in a long time. Take it up here with Harry Enten, who follows the stats and the numbers on behalf of CNN. That's right. Even on CNN, they're looking at data points right now, not polls, not opinion, but actual raw data for voter registration that tell a very different tale about Republicans' motivation in this election. Take a listen.
1: Voter registration, the long-term health of the Republican Party versus the Democratic Party in terms of how are you registered to vote, Democrat, independent, or non-affiliated, or Republican, you can see in the key swing states that we normally look at in presidential elections that, look, the Republicans are gaining versus where they were 8 years ago during Trump's first midterm election. Take a look here. GOP gains in party registration margin versus Election Day 2018. In Arizona, the Republican margin versus the Democrat, Republicans are up 4 points. How about Nevada? Republicans up 5 points. How about North Carolina? Republicans up 8 points. How about the Commonwealth of Pennsylvania? Republicans up 7 points. So when you take a look at how people are actually registering, this is not polling data, compared to where we were 8 years ago, Republicans are doing considerably better in what are the swing states, at least normally, in presidential elections.
2: Okay, so someone could look at this and say, Harry, this is 2018. What about in the last 2 years? Because trends, the polling at least, has been moving in Democrats' favor.
1: Yeah, okay, you see the polling over the last 2 years really moving in the Democrats' favor, but are they actually gaining in terms of registration, at least compared to where we were 2 years ago? Well, I think this makes it pretty simple, right? Pretty simple. In Pennsylvania, no. North Carolina, no. Nevada, no. Arizona, no. There may be some tiny late gains that are going on right now, right, that I think over the last month maybe Democrats are getting, but when you take the longer term view versus the 2024 election in which Republicans won all of these states, Democrats are, in fact, not actually gaining ground.
2: I'm glad you put it.
0: Pause it there for a second.
2: For the last,
0: that's a really important data point. If you missed it, because he talks really fast and he's got a, you know, James Cagney 1933 accent. Since 2024, 2 years ago, when Trump swept the battleground states and won the popular vote, have Democrats gained in voter registration in these four critical states, Pennsylvania, North Carolina, Nevada, and Arizona? The answer is no. Republicans actually have maintained and grown their lead in voter registration in those four states. This isn't those four states, but it's indicative of where the trends are right now. Since 2 years ago, we've still gained. That's with all the doom and gloom. That's with all the, you know, negative everything. All right, let's continue with this and wrap it up, because the thesis here from Enten is very important.
2: It's up for Democrats, but not over 2 years.
1: Correct. There's been some ticks up, but they in no way blows away the Republican gain.
2: Okay, so put this in historical perspective. How good is this, these bigger trends for Republicans?
1: Yeah, so you see these trends in these key swing states. How about this one? Okay, take a look here. The GOP's best party registration position relative to the Democrats in a midterm in at least 20 years. Pennsylvania, North Carolina, Nevada, Arizona. The bottom line is this. Republicans right now are in a much stronger position than they have been, not just compared to 8 years ago, but over the long term as well. The relative health of the Republican Party, at least in terms of party registration, is pretty gosh darn good relative to the
2: Democrats. If you're talking about registration,
0: in over 20 years for midterm elections, Republicans, based on voter registration in those four key states, Republicans have better conditions for this election than they have in over 20 years. I keep saying it, and I'll keep saying it. I'm not here to predict an election. People who are predicting are idiots. I'm here to tell you what's going on and what it means and what we can do about it. And I can tell you this. if all the Republicans in these districts...
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9: With SRN News, I'm Bob Agnew in Washington. Southern California preparing for more coastal flooding as Tropical Storm Rachel threatens the southwest. The National Weather Service has issued a coastal flood warning through this afternoon at a high surf advisory, expecting waves up to 7 feet high. Also at SRNnews.com, people in Florida in need of a hot meal after Hurricane Isaias made landfall Friday night.
10: And we will do anything that it takes to get to where we're needed.
9: That is Gary LeBlanc with Mercy Chefs. He says they'll be serving up plenty of hot meals.
10: We make arrangements with food purveyors ahead of time. Many of them have the same call to serve that we do. And so they've loaded through the night, and they have drivers on the road now, and they will get to us with those deliveries so we can begin feeding.
9: Gary LeBlanc with Mercy Chef says they're setting up operations in Panama City and Live Oak to provide disaster relief. This is SRN News.
8: 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The Answer.
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14: Hello, hello, hello. This is Anthony Holm, host of Politics with the Big Dogs. And folks, we have a great show, huge show for you this week. 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We're out there. We have 50 to 60 of these shows. Briscoe Kane, state representative, being sued. Fired teacher trying to get $100,000 from Briscoe Kane because of tweets, because of things that he put up on X after this teacher seemingly celebrated the assassination of Charlie Kirk. We got to talk about what Huffines is doing. It's incredible. He's the acting comptroller. He is just eliminating taxes left and right by actual fiat. He's choosing to reinterpret what has been happening at the comptroller's office. So you and I are no longer subject to a bunch of taxes. We're going to, every week, it's a new tax elimination, not just a reduction, elimination. It's incredible. What's going on with the Abbott campaign? Is it going to be $150 million into this? Wow. Is it, where is it? What is really happening? And the disgusting celebration of the 3-year anniversary of the terrorist assault on Israel happened this week. And we saw Manzami and others effectively celebrate the anniversary of this, of the slaughter. I mean, it's the Israeli equivalent of 9/11, and this is being celebrated. The U.S. Supreme Court, they've released their docket for the year ahead. They just went into a session again for the year in the last 10 days or so. Holy smokes, what they have on deck. We're going through some of the cases, gun control, climate change, parental rights and transgender of their children, just incredible subject matters. And then an assessment, a political assessment of what's going on in the Texas House and the Texas Senate and what those elections look like and what we should expect going into next session. Briscoe Kane, who is a state representative from like Galena Park area, south, what is that? Southeast Houston, as I recall, his district. He's been on the show before. He ran for Congress. He lost in the primary. I think he went to a runoff in one of the open congressionals in the greater Houston area. But he's still a state rep through the end of the year. So he got sued a few days ago. And who did he get sued by? A fired teacher, a woman named Marie Schmidt Brookerson, who had been teaching for 22 years at the time she was teaching in Crosby. When Charlie Kirk was assassinated, she put a, she liked what appeared to be a derogatory comment. And Briscoe Kane, then a state representative, screenshotted or communicated about it and a number of other teachers who were, you know, really putting horrible things up, like karma caught up with him. And so this woman, Brookerson, if that's how one says her name, on her, her X account, she's a teacher, anti-MAGA, she, her is her profile and works at Crosby ISD. She no longer works there, has a master's in education from Clear Lake in Houston. And this was all in the public space or I wouldn't be putting it out there. And the reason that we're talking about her is because she sued Briscoe Kane in the last few days, just straight up sued him, claiming, hey, I want $100,000 in damages because you got me fired. So Kane and I think others, you know, I was outraged by the glee and the joy. So many of these people on the left were just effusive online and celebrating that an assassination occurred of a husband, of a father, of you know, a leader in Charlie Cook. They were just gleeful. And my read on is she was as well. So Briscoe and hopefully some other folks highlighted that. She got fired. A few others got fired. Some had their teaching certificate marked. This woman also had other, this teacher who is suing Briscoe also had other social media. You know, you have a right to your own social media. There's no way around that. And go and communicate what you think is right and appropriate. She also is like, if you can't love my son, you can't love me, with a screenshot of be careful who you hate. It could be someone you love, pro same sex and gender issues. So anyway, she's got a pretty robust social media for the left. But, you know, here we have Briscoe Kane, then a state representative, still a state representative. She was a teacher in this district. He called her out and a number of other ones and said, you know, these people shouldn't be teaching in the classroom. They shouldn't be teaching our kids. This is the woke agenda. Moments, truly like 7 minutes before the 1-year statute of limitations ran for a libel claim, she filed a lawsuit seeking $100,000 in damages. And it's interesting, right? Like the left will sue in a heartbeat. There's no way around it. Heck, I'm a trial lawyer. I sue for folks who get injured, you know, by the negligent acts of others, primarily in big industrial machinery and 18-wheelers. But this lady is suing, and she thinks she's going to recover. And some lawyer out there thinks that, you know, she's going to recover. I don't see it happening. I think it's going to be a real stretch. But it'll be fascinating, in my opinion, to see what happens and how it goes, if it actually goes in front of the judge. So there was a couple others. They call it Raising Cain in the Houston public media that covered it. It's kind of funny. Two folks in Lee High School and some folks in the Goose Creek ISD who are, you know, celebrating the demise, the death, the assassination of Charlie Cook. Hero Briscoe called him out. I just think it's great. And I like the courage. So one of the quotes he told the Houston public media was, "We're simply sharing public information they had on their public pages. My purpose in doing this is to ensure that, essentially, in my opinion, woke teachers are not in the classroom. And if that means exposing them or naming them so that parents know who to remove their children from in their classroom or what schools to contact, then I've served that exact same purpose." Or I'm sorry, that exact purpose, close quote. Oh, and then goes on to say, each time that Cain posted about Brooke Resend, I'm hoping I'm pronouncing her name correctly, she said it returned a flood of hateful rhetoric to her inbox. Quote, "I've gotten everything from threats in my Facebook Messenger all the way to I should not be allowed to teach children," she said. "There are almost no words to describe how I feel. I was gutted." Well, hey, what is she thinking to celebrate the assassination of someone because they're Republican or pro-MAGA or having an effect or believe that there are two sexes only and they should be together, or somebody that is espousing faith the way Charlie Kirk did? But here are these Houston area teachers celebrating the assassination, and now they're outraged and suing people to try to get a judgment against them. All right, guys, we'll have Briscoe came back on the show. He was on, I don't know, six-ish months ago or so. You can find that on Substack. You can find it on Apple. You can find it on Spotify. But go and listen to that interview. He's a smart constitutional conservative. It was interesting. We got to move on to another topic, but I wanted to flag that for you. I also want to thank our friends at Current Revolt, currentrevolt.com, which broke that story.
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14: All right, guys, this is Anthony Holm. If you're just joining us, I'm the host of Politics with the Big Dogs. We've hit on a number of topics today, but we've got to get into this one. So Greg Abbott running for governor, trying to get fourth term, so it'd be 16 years as governor of Texas. He had in his campaign account $105 million at the beginning of the year. He has deployed over $125 million running for governor. Hinojosa, his Democratic challenger, appears to be right around $20 million, though the vast majority of that's come in the last few weeks. Supposedly, it's a virtual tie or within the margin of error. I have real trouble believing that. Maybe it is. You know, more and more polling has been off. It's just so hard to get good data and good polling. I suspect the governor's up by, I don't know, 2 to 5 points. Pritzker, the governor of Illinois, and the Democratic Governors Association are each coming in with $1 million for Hinojosa, or came in the last few days with $1 million. So it suggests that their polling has it close. They're not ones to waste money, right? So holy smokes, we're looking at like $125 million spent by Abbott to less than 25 by Hinojosa, and it may be within the margin of error. You know, it does make you wonder. Abbott's generally a pretty good guy, but he doesn't inspire anything in terms of policy. And when you've been there for so long and you're asking for years 13, 14, 15, and 16 from the electorate, and, you know, you didn't do a whole lot with your 12 years in office. It's kind of almost Cornyn. Now, Abbott, he got much more serious about policy the last few years. I think it's because Don Huffines challenged him and made a good run as governor, and suddenly Abbott kind of found the light, but he's not foundationally sound on policy and policy outcomes. So I think when you're lacking policy, foundations of policy, and delivering a history of delivering good outcomes, now when you end up in a year like this where there's high motivation among Democrats, maybe you're actually in play. Again, I think not. It's stunning. The guy's going to spend $150 million on his campaign. She's going to have probably less than $30 million. And I assume he's going to win by at least three, if not six, seven, 8 points. But we'll see. And I remind us all, Abbott pronounced Republicans will win Harris County. He said if he had to spend $40 million to get us there, we were going to win Harris County, the most populous county in the state. So let's see if that happens. We're just a couple weeks out from knowing. You know, there's one other thing that our friends at the Daily Bull on the Texas Bullhorn caught, which was very interesting to me. The Texas Association of Businesses, that goes by TAB, they have a PAC. Basically, they pretend like they're an NFIB, a National Federation of Independent Businesses, but they aren't. They basically just walk hand in hand with Texas for lawsuit reform and defend the insurance companies. But their PAC issued their endorsements, and I assume they're done now for the season because the campaign and the election's upon us. They did not endorse in the attorney general's race, which means they did not endorse Mays Middleton, the Republican nominee. They didn't endorse in the comptroller's race, Huffines. They didn't endorse in the agricultural commissioner's race, nor the railroad commission race. They just decided to remain neutral. So here is Texas Association of Business, which is led by a partisan Democrat, but they work hand in glove for insurance companies, hand in glove with Texans for lawsuit reform to make sure that the billion-dollar insurance companies, their interests are met. And they go out there and they attack free market Republicans. Occasionally they attack Democrats, but now they're staying out entirely of a contested AG race, of a contested comptroller's race, of an ag commission, a railroad commission. These are races, these are offices that Republicans have held for 30 years. And the Texas Association of Businesses, their political action committee, is staying out entirely. I really hope Mays Middleton in particular is listening to this, because he has voted with them on behalf of big insurance when he was a legislator, in particular in the Senate. Now, Dan Patrick, the king of the Senate, pretty much mandates it, right? What TLR wants, TLR gets. With his son running it now, it would be more so. But nonetheless, Mays Middleton took some bad policy votes in part in support of TAB. And now that he's running for AG, they're going to remain neutral in that race, which effectively means they're kind of hoping or fearing the Democrat wins. Texas Association of Business, now we know we should not trust them and their policy chops, their outcomes and their desires, because they are leaving Republicans at the altar when it matters. It's kind of a Cornyn-esque, nope, I'm not going to help type thing. And this is even worse, because they're refusing to endorse. At least I think Cornyn said he's going to vote for the Republican. He just wouldn't actually name Paxton. So crazy things going on in these elections, or at least supposedly going on. Again, I don't buy it. Abbott overperforms in the Valley because he's kind of a moderate Republican. He overperforms traditionally. He had $125 million that he's already deployed. She's crazy. Gina is just straight up crazy and has no money. She's going to be outspent 5-6, 7-1. His name ID was basically as high as Trump's when it all began. He's a known commodity trying to get people to support an opponent who have voted for him 2, 3, 4, 5 times going back to AG. It's not going to happen, but it is staggering the amount of money he spent, and what is presumed to be a close election is still in play and fear on his part. It's close enough that the Democratic Governors Association is threw in $1 million, that Pritzker and others are throwing in $1 million. I mean, Hinojosa had no money until a few weeks ago, and cash is coming in. So something is going on in Texas, and we all need to be aware. But TAB, woo, selling out our people. There we go. We'll remember that. All right, guys, we got to move on. Got to go to our next topic, but there's lots of action on the horizon. Hallelujah to Don Huffines. Don Huffines, who has now been appointed comptroller of Texas. Of course, he's a Republican nominee. On the November election, he will win. He won a decisive victory in the primary. It was just shocking. He really he won in the first round. Wasn't even a runoff. Don Huffines, by the way, has been a guest on the show. We had a long interview with him. It was exceptional. So make sure you're going to our Substack, Spotify, Apple, wherever you get the podcast, YouTube, because they're up there. And there was a really interesting one with Don Huffines approximately 6 months ago. So again, there's like 55 of these shows. The radio show is 54 minutes, and then the podcast always has more content, or almost always, right? So there's new stuff there. But here I say hallelujah to Don Huffines, because
15: He is acting comptroller, appointed comptroller. I believe he'll be elected in November and then officially take elected office in January, like all of our statewides. But in the interim, Abbott appointed him. So while Glenn Hager was comptroller, which he had been for, I think, 12 years, but I'm kind of going from memory, for sure a decade, Hager last year decided to interpret a law from the 80s, as I recall, to say that, oh, we being the comptroller's office, the state of Texas, has to tax the citizens of Texas more. And specifically, we got to tax like groceries and all of these online shopping platforms that people are using, and ride sharing, and, you know, using platforms, AI platforms for pet care and other things. We've got to incorporate sales tax on them. So you may have noticed, I certainly have, as I've purchased things on Amazon, suddenly I'm getting taxes. I'm like, what? What's going on? The taxes are significant. So Hager decided that, well, the Texas legislature in 1987 passed a law, and it was really, even though it was written for computers, it applies to online platforms. So I, through rule, being the comptroller, Glenn Hager, am going to start charging these taxes to the 30 plus million Texans buying goods online. And I'm like, I was just so personally offended by it, right? And troubled, in large part because Amazon and these other online platforms have been around for years and years, and we haven't been taxing them. But suddenly, Hager decides that, oh, an 87 law says we got to tax them. Well, the comptroller's prior had, it's been, I mean, shoot, you name it, they hadn't done it. So why are we, as Republican legislators and 30 years of power across the state, and our legislature dominated by ours in both the Senate and the House and all of the statewide offices, what are we doing? Just assigning taxes. Now, clearly Hager believed that the law required it, but shoot, he had been comptroller for at least 7 years prior and hadn't been implementing it. So how'd they either miss it or choose to interpret it in such a way suddenly that last year the state of Texas started collecting more and more taxes from us, right? So it's less money we can put to our groceries, less money we can put to our gasoline, less money we can put into our children's lives. It's just so offensive that the mindset of the Republicans elected officials more and more has been big taxes and blowing out the budget. You know, they're out defending big business. These billion-dollar businesses get all the tax breaks while you and I have to pick it up, nickel and diming us on online platform purchases and elsewhere. You know, you buy Netflix, I think, even is now, as of 2025, having a tax associated with it because of Hager. So anyway, hallelujah. Don Huffines comes along, and he just announced in the last few days that this is not right. This is not good tax policy. It is not a mandate, and we're going to remove it. We're going to change the rules internally and remove it. So basically, the comptroller's office is required under a code, under law, to give a 30-day comment period. So I believe that 30-day comment period is, we're a few days into it, if not a week into it. And then, in theory, in a matter of weeks, Don Huffines will single-handedly, through fiat, reduce all of our taxes. Because I will suggest every single Texan is making a transaction on a platform somewhere, somehow, that is being taxed and unnecessarily taxed. I mean, look, I'm sure you share the sentiment. If there's a question in the tax code, don't apply it to the people. Any ambiguity should go to the citizenry. Like, we should not be further taxed. If in doubt, don't tax us unless Congress or the legislature affirmatively and clearly and in plain English says that we have to be taxed. Don't do it by fiat. So Hager's overrunning A&M university system now, which has had its own struggles, particularly with its activism and uplifting so many of these radical professors and giving them tenure. So they're going to be at Texas A&M system forever. Like we talked about this on the show many times, and that's all happening under Hager's watch. I doubt he's supportive of it. I believe him to be a conservative. This tax interpretation that he did to all of us in 2025 and his leadership at Texas A&M makes me wonder just where his values lie and or what he's paying attention to. Like, is his staff just too persuasive and he needs to go and get new staff? I don't know, but there's something going on there. Independent of all that, hallelujah to Don Huffines, who is taking away a tax that is affecting, if not all of us, almost all of us, and people like me and my family significantly. All right, so we got to move on, but everybody, thank Don Huffines. If you have an opportunity, just know he's out there. He's going through what is happening in the comptroller's office. He's trying to reduce the burden, the tax burden on your family and my family, and he's done it here. Our friends at Texas Scorecard are the ones that broke the story, or at least promoted it as much as I had seen of anyone. So I don't want to fail to give a shout out to Texas Scorecard and Brandon Walton's over there for their good reporting, their good coverage, and really just say thank you, thank you, thank you, Don Huffines, and please do more.
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15: All right, folks, if you're just joining us, this is Anthony Holm, host of Politics of the Big Dogs. 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These radio shows are 54 minutes, but our podcasts are much longer. There's a lot more content usually on the podcast. There's 55 or so up there. You name it, folks have been on. So this next segment, we're talking about Don Huffines, and he too has been on the show. So you can go and listen to Don Huffines. We did a long interview, I don't know, February, March, something like that. Don Huffines is both the Republican nominee for comptroller on the November ballot here in just a few days. Early voting starts not very long. And he's also the acting comptroller because he was appointed by Abbott. So this is the second time in as many weeks that Don Huffines has just, through fiat, through executive order, wiped out a tax. Like, hallelujah. You get a movement conservative who cares about policy and is thoughtful about this stuff, and he's making your life and my life better. So currently, it turns out, when he came in there, that the comptroller's office was putting sales tax on medical records. So think about this. Most of the medical records that you have and I have and we all have are now on electronics. They're stored in some big, you know, cloud, no doubt. So it turns out that the state of Texas has been directing the entities that store our medical records to charge sales tax for our doctors accessing and or getting copies of our electronic medical record. So you go to a patient portal, go to some other healthcare technology that you use and your doctor's using it. Well, all those transactions are occurring a fee, or many of them at least are occurring a fee to the doctor, and the doctor's paying sales tax, which means what? It means that you and I pay it, right? Because the doctor's not going to lose money. They're a business. They're helpful, but they're a business. So they're going to pass those costs on to us. So Don Huffines says, hey, This law that the comptroller's been using to collect these fees was passed in 1987. It was about like mainframes and things. This is not a proper interpretation. He did that last week as well in terms of marketplace sales tax, Amazon and others. He just wiped it out through fiat, saying this is an interpretation that the comptroller has power over. And they're using a 1987 law that never forecasts this type of technology, didn't intend for sales tax and other alternative taxes to be applied to this type of electronic record keeping or electronic services. Hallelujah. It's such a refreshing change to have. You know, we have Republicans who have run this state for 30 years, and I actually think that they have forgotten about the policies that are foundational to our party, such as lowering taxes, lowering costs of goods, using every opportunity to eliminate the reach of government and allow the free market to get out there for free enterprise and people like you and me to get out there without all these transaction taxes, right? I mean, how silly is it if we want a copy of our electronic medical records that we're going to pay tax on them, or our doctor's going to pay tax on them and then pass that tax on to us? It's offensive. Yet we're doing it. I didn't even know it was happening. It's kind of like all this medical billing. We don't know what's in there. They did some transparency, no surprise act for medical billing, but you still can't figure out what's in there. So Huffines, you know, his quote is, healthcare costs are outrageous and totally out of control. It's one of the top reasons that families file for bankruptcy. We will do our part to make healthcare as affordable as we can by saving taxpayers millions of dollars in taxes that should never have been charged. Hallelujah. Should never have been charged. Huffine straight up saying, quote, that's a tax on healthcare. Every dollar a doctor's office sends to Austin for a tax nobody voted for is a dollar it can't spend on nurses' equipment or reducing the cost of patients. I'm just so happy. Like, I don't really know Huffines. He came on the show. Most of these folks I know pretty well and have known for many, many years. But, man, he is overperforming. There is just no way around it. And he's pointing out things like saying, hey, the legislature imposed a sales tax on data processing services in 1987. Quote, for a world of mainframes and data entry workers rather than the cloud-based systems now used by doctors and patients. I guess that actually came from the ED, the new executive director of the comptroller's office. But look, we got to give a shout out to Republicans, well, all elected officials who once elected do what they promised. And Huffines is doing it. You know, so often in policy, we've lost our way, even our statewide Republicans. I mean, look at COVID. How long did Governor Abbott keep that COVID emergency in place so that he could violate the laws and violate the rules and the standards? Remember, we had already had filing closed for some elections. He just arbitrarily, with the stroke of his pen, moved the elections. No, we're going to have them later in the year. Didn't open filing again, kept the primaries locked how they were, just moved the election. And did a whole bunch of other things because that COVID emergency gave the governor incredible power. He kept it for like 3 years, as I recall, for sure more than two, but I think it was closer to three. And Dan Patrick, who really came in as a Huffines style conservative, has just been wholly participating in blowing out the budget, just spending. You know, we've had massive amounts of money come in the last 4 or 5 years into state government. And they've expanded the size and scope of government. It's incredible. I never expected that of him. And now they'll tell us that we've had the biggest property tax breaks and reductions ever known to human history, basically. But you know it's not true. I know it's not true because we're paying our property taxes. So when Huffines gets in there and starts repealing taxes because he has the power to reinterpret the legislative mandates and the codification of the law from 1987. Like, hallelujah, Don Huffines. And I also want to give a big shout to our friends at Texas Scorecard because they seem to be the ones most on top of this of what Huffines doing. So in 2 weeks, Huffines has eliminated two different taxes on us. I'm excited about next week. Can we keep it up all the way through the end of the year? Like, go Don Huffines. We'll have to have him back on the show and talk to him and figure out what else he has in store and give him some praise. There's just no way around it. So if you're just joining us, this is Anthony Hall, host of Politics with the Big Dogs. We got to move on to a new topic, but everybody needs to send a big old warm thank you to Don Huffines. No way around that. All right, guys, here we go. Moving on. All right, folks, if you're just joining us, this is Anthony Holm, host of Politics with the Big Dogs, and we've got to look back at October 7th, frankly, the celebrations, not the mourning, but the celebration. So this week saw the third anniversary of the massacre by Hamas in their attacks on Israel. These weren't attacks on soldiers, right? They broke through walls, civilians, children, babies. They took a baby hostage. They slaughtered and massacred thousands of people. And what happened in the U.S.? People like Mamdani, the now mayor of New York City, and his wife, they celebrated the slaughtering of those Jews 3 years ago this week. And now Mamdani is mayor of New York City, and he and many others effectively are defending Hamas for slaughtering thousands of people. So as mayor, what did he do? He did a wave, basically, at, recognition of the loss of life for Israel, and then made shocking statements such as, immediately, the suffering did not begin nor end that day, when he's writing about October 7th of 2023. Did not begin or end that day. What happens with the Democratic Socialists of America and the Students for Justice in Palestine group, right? What are they doing? They're saying 3 years, 3 years of protest and Hamas resistance. They actually said, quote, glory to the martyrs, victory to the resistance. This is the Democratic Socialists of America youth organization. It's disgusting. It's disgusting. And the Students for Justice in Palestine, and these aren't crazy folks in the Middle East. This is here in the United States, elected officials like the New York City mayor, Zohran Mamdani, right? And the American Organization of Students for Justice in Palestine, the SJP, said it was a historic win for Palestinian resistance the day after the massacre 3 years ago. And what are they saying now and today? They're still leading walkouts, or they did this week, to celebrate the 3 years anniversary where a terrorist group, Hamas, broke across walls and slaughtered innocent civilians. Yet the mayor of the largest city in America and so many people celebrated the 3 year anniversary. There's just no way around it. The mayor's wife publicly at the time of the massacre celebrated it. I'm not sure what we need to do with these folks, but clearly we have terrorist sympathizers, if not active terrorist supporters, living among us in this country. And we're importing presumably more. There was a tragic situation. There's a few different tragic situations that run in the same vein that we ought to take a moment and fully recognize, right? So some of the people in the, of course, Columbia University is the heart of the effort for the Justice in Palestine student groups, right? They're saying, quote, resistance is justified when people are occupied. So their statements is, hey, it wasn't a slaughter, a massacre, or a terrorist event. It was a resistance, number one, which is, of course, a falsehood. Number two, I mean, it was a pure slaughter of innocent civilians, thousands of them, innocent. They're saying it's justified, number one. And then two, they're calling it resistance. So when occupation occurs, resistance is justified. So a slaughter of these thousands of civilians is justified because the Palestinians don't have all the land that they think they're entitled to. That's what is happening. And it's happening on the universities and the campuses of America. And it's being advocated by Americans. In fact, a professor at Columbia University, not a student, but a professor, was arrested in the last 10 days for stalking a Jewish student and his child. For months, this professor had been making like anonymous online accounts and sending hateful, vicious notes to a student, and attacking the student verbally, right, or at least in written form is what it looks like, and making threats against the infant child of the student. Who is this? It's an actual professor at Columbia University in New York, the state of New York. This is what is happening in America. And people, Mamdani and others, use the 3 year anniversary of what is effectively the Jewish 9/11 as an opportunity to celebrate and advance a terrorist entity, Hamas, and in large part seek to justify the slaughter and the termination of thousands of civilians 3 years ago this week. And this is happening in the same week when the FBI in Minnesota arrests an 18-year-old young man whose parents immigrated here. I think they came from Yemen, but I'm gonna pull that up and confirm it. So an 18-year-old in Minnesota ends up buying a machine gun from undercover FBI agents because he wants to attack the Mall of America. It's one of the largest malls in America. and he hoping to kill, his words, 30 to 60 people. And this kid was born in the United States in 2008. His parents, as I recall, came from Yemen. We let him in. Yemen, of course, is in the Middle East, and that's where radical activists have taken over a big chunk of Yemen and are stopping the flow of oil in that area of the Gulf. And so this kid's born here. His name is Sheikh Dun Abdulli Muhammad. And he's out online trying to buy machine guns and ammunition to slaughter Christians in the Mall of America. The FBI figures it out. They go undercover. They sell him an AK-47 and the ammunition and immediately arrest him. And during these communications and exchanges, he's saying, yeah, I'm hoping to kill 30 to 60 people for Allah, right? And his parents, we were kind enough as a nation to let them in from Yemen. The kid was born here, so he's a U.S. citizen. And this is what he tries to do. And also this week, what happened to celebrate the 3-year anniversary, a co-pilot of a Fly Dubai, right, a Middle Eastern commercial airline, attacked the pilot. The plane was full of Israelis and wanted to crash the plane into a prominent building in Israel. And the pilot, hallelujah, was able to fight back, who happened to be an Indian from India, was able to fight back even though he had been slashed and or struck with a axe inside the cabin by the co-pilot. The pilot was able to just hold the co-pilot off enough to release the door so that the passengers could overtake the cockpit and apprehend and hold the co-pilot. And the co-pilot was just honest about it. Yeah, I'm trying to kill Jews. I'm trying to take this plane and martyr myself and fly it into a prominent building in Israel. And I've been planning this for a few years. In fact, I got close a year ago. But it turns out I liked one of the members of the flight crew, presumably a Muslim, and elected not to do it. But this time, he was doing it. I mean, there's just no way around it. So we have all of these terrorist efforts continuing in the U.S. and abroad, all of them celebrating the massacre of thousands of people. I mean, it was the same when they celebrated the attack on 9/11 here. But the difference is these are Americans supporting and celebrating and participating with them. I mean, look, there's a lot of rhetoric among conservatives about Israel and the Israelis. I do not fault anybody for defending themselves. I do not fault anyone for taking the fight to the terrorists. And I'm incensed that others would celebrate the terrorist state of Hamas or celebrate such tragic, brutal loss of life that occurred just over 3 years ago. The mayor of New York, Columbia University, the Democratic Socialists of America, the students' unions, the professors. A professor at Columbia has for months been stalking and terrorizing a student and his child because they're Jewish. This is what's happening. There's a Yemeni born here in Minnesota who buys an AK-47 in an effort to shoot and kill 30 to 60 Americans in a mall. Why? Because he wants to spread Islam. He's on jihad and he wants to sit on Allah's lap. This is insanity. And we're watching it grow in America, in Texas, right here. And folks, it's time to do something about this. We cannot permit our nation to be overrun with this mindset or to allow our, not just our elected leaders like Mandami, but any of our thought leaders in America to sanction this, to say it's okay, to justify it, to say, oh, this is resistance, therefore it's justified. No, this is slaughtering civilians. And what does Hamas do? The Wall Street Journal had a piece about this or an editorial recently that pointed out some really strong contrast, right? Hamas, they're not in uniform. The Israelis are in uniform, by the way. And Hamas is fighting out of mosques and hospitals and elementary schools and putting caches of weapons underneath hospitals and has an extensive tunnel system. They are fighting like civilians, looking like civilians, engaging an army, and then picking up someone who's been killed and saying, "See, world, see, Israel is attacking schools or hospitals," when in fact, that's where the terrorists are fighting out of. We just fundamentally can't trust these people. They're deceptive, and many, many, many of them come here to America with the intention of basically overthrowing the religious state of America and forcing Islam on Christians. There's zero question in my mind what is happening here. And we have lots and lots of evidence of it. And tragically, we have people celebrating terrorism. We have an 18-year-old U.S.-born citizen who's a child of Yemenis, who we led into this country legally, who tried to slaughter 30 to 60 folks in a mall in the last 10 days. This is what's happening in America among radical Islamists, and it continues to grow. I'm not sure what we're going to have to do about it, but it cannot continue. All right, guys, we've got to move on. This is Anthony Holm, host of Politics with the Big Dogs. Make sure you're signed up for our newsletter, politicswiththebigdogs.com. Also, all of this radio show is 54 minutes. The podcast, it's all converted into podcasts. It often has substantially more content. So make sure you're going to Spotify, Apple, YouTube, Substack. We have 50 or 60 of these shows and more content up on all of these sites. All right, we got to move on to another subject matter, but terrorism continues to be hugged, basically, in America and applauded in America, and in some instances, facilitated by Americans. And this must end, full stop. All right, guys, we got to move on. So here, as a reminder, I'm a lawyer, conservative activist, run many campaigns, been a strategist for tons of campaigns, political campaigns and candidates and issues, but I'm a trial lawyer. So one of the things we talk about here is court cases, and the U.S. Supreme Court is taking up a number of cases. So they just went into session in the last week. The U.S. Supreme Court does new sessions that begin around this time of the year. So in the last week, they went into a new session. And what they do is they say, okay, we're going to hear all these cases. These are what we'll hear, and then we'll retreat for several months usually, and we'll issue opinions on them. Well, some of these cases are massive, right? Massive for you and me. One of them involves Texas. And can we put the Ten Commandments into public schools, right? That's fascinating. Another one is prisoner rights. There's a number of prisoners that are claiming to be transgender while they're in prison, right? So they're in prison because they so thoroughly violated another person's civil rights that we're incarcerating them. We're paying $20,000 to $30,000 a year on average to keep them in prison. And now they're saying, well, I came to prison as Tom, but really I identify as Sally, and I want medical care as Sally, paid for by the taxpayer, to include sex change operations, right? So this is a case going to the U.S. Supreme Court over this term. Another one is a big one, gun control. Can the state of Colorado outlaw straight up semi-automatics, handguns and rifles, including AR-15s, right? Does the state have the power to do that? I think I said Colorado. It may not have been the state of Colorado, actually. I might be mixing that up with another one. So apologies there. Another massive case that's coming is about climate control and climate change. And really, can a local government, a city, a county, some other governmental entity sue big oil companies for climate change, right? Can a state sue a big oil company claiming that, hey, you killed the global climate and you hurt my city or you hurt my state or you hurt my little municipality, right? That's a wonderful question, particularly when the air, the wind, everything is blowing around the world. We have China discharging just tremendous amounts of pollution, India and others as well. So we've got a bunch of cases that are going to materially impact your thoughts, your notions, your values, and what your elected leaders and what you can do
14: at the local level, not just through government, but individual rights are going to be decided in a huge set of cases. And this is happening, of course, at the backdrop where the Democrats are saying, elect us, give us super majorities, and we'll pack the court with crazy liberals, right? The Democrats are real clear about it. They're just trying to say, elect us, and we'll jam up the court so that it's all crazy liberals who have the majority, right? They clearly want to expand the court. We're going to have to see

might not be Christian or just don't want them posted, bring lawsuits saying that that is not permitted in our public schools, right? The Ten Commandments may not be permitted in public schools, and the U.S. Supreme Court is going to have to decide this case. So we've got a bunch of big cases on deck for this term that will have material impact in your lives, your children's lives, or grandchildren's lives for the many decades to come, right? Can every old little jurisdiction, now the city of Austin's a pretty good sized city, but could it sue BP and Shell and every oil producer in Texas and say that you're impacting climate change and we have a whole bunch of people who need healthcare because of climate change, or all the indigents are on the streets because of climate change and you have to pay for it, Chevron, or you have to pay for it, right? Like, that's what's going on. That's what some of these crazy communities and these activists, elected leaders at some of the smallest levels want to force onto free enterprise, force onto the market system. Do parents of transgender children, what kind of rights do they have in dictating the outcomes for these children? Because there's a number of states, California, for example, immediately comes to mind, where if a child decides or believes or otherwise that they are transgender, they may not hear information contesting that from their therapist, from their medical providers, or otherwise. You can actually lose your license if you make a statement like, perhaps you're confused or feeling insecure and it's something else other than you believe you're actually meant to be a woman to a little boy or vice versa. So what kind of rights do parents have with their minor children? This too is on deck for the U.S. Supreme Court. So look, we've got to pay attention to these courts, right? There's just no way around it. Particularly in Texas, we do not have free market, pro-free market, constitutional conservative courts. We have big business, pro-big business, contort the law, close the doors to the courthouse type of courts more often than not. Not all of them, but more often than not. And it used to be like, oh, if Governor Abbott appoints them, they'll be good. But that's just not the case anymore. Again, Governor Abbott is just not steeped in policy and really not paying attention to outcomes, is my gut and is my belief. Perhaps he's paying attention. And he really wants them to just favor billion-dollar insurance companies at the expense of you and me and everybody else. I doubt it, but, you know, it doesn't make sense. This guy got many, many millions of dollars. He's in a wheelchair because somebody hurt him. It doesn't make sense that he'd say, oh, I want $10 or $20 million, but now I want all the justices to contort the law and make sure nobody gets more than $1 million or $250,000 if they survive like I did, right? Abbott's in a wheelchair because he was jogging through a neighborhood and a big old tree branch fell on him, a wealthy neighborhood in Houston. I believe it was River Oaks. And in fact, the homeowners and the insurance company had been told that that was a damaged tree and it was liable to hurt somebody. He just happened to jog underneath it as it fell and broke his back. I believe I'm giving an accurate assessment of why is it in the wheelchair. And he got a multi-million dollar payment. He's gotten several hundreds of thousands of dollars every year since that injury. And I don't know exactly when it was, but I remember him being in a wheelchair and him being on the Texas Supreme Court approximately 25-ish years ago, because myself and another fella helped carry him in his wheelchair up a flight of stairs to go to a holiday party. So that was probably 1998, maybe 2000-ish, but I believe it was in the late 90s. So he's been in there a long, long time, and he's gotten hundreds of thousands of dollars a year in a payout. It was a payout every year for life because the guy's in a wheelchair. And frankly, there's no trading the ability to walk, right? There's no amount of money any of us would trade to be in a wheelchair the way he is. But many millions, if not tens of millions, is what he's received. And then his justices that he's been appointing are trying to just close that down for everybody else who gets hurt. Or somebody gets a surgery and they leave a piece of equipment in them. They sew them up and they go back for emergency surgery or get severely injured, lose organs. That stuff's capped out at like $250,000. It's insane what some of our judges are doing. So the U.S. Supreme Court has an incredible docket

0: for constitutional liberties that we're going to learn how they rule here in the next year, for social issues, right? For global issues of climate change, can a MUD, municipal utility district, sue an oil company, Valero, for climate change? They're going to decide, the U.S. Supreme Court is. And we've got to pay attention, not just to these issues and these rulings, but what courts are doing. And we've got a lot of justices, good, strong justices on the U.S. Supreme Court, true constitutionalists who are old, real old. Clarence Thomas is 78, Alito 76. I'm not sure if we're going to end up with a couple more appointments or not, but boy, if the Democrats control the U.S. Senate, we'll have a heck of a time getting thoughtful conservatives onto the court, because the Democrats just want activists top to bottom. All right, guys. So we've got to move on to the next subject matter, but the U.S. Supreme Court, and we do need to pay attention to the Texas Supreme Court and the justices we have here more and more. Abbott and the insurance companies and the forces at the defenders, the lobby groups, defenders of insurance, more and more they want their judges appointed, and they want to strip you and I of the right and the opportunity to elect our judges. We can't stand for that. You know, more and more government takes our rights, we'll have more and more opportunities for liberty. There's just no way around it. So we want to continue that we can both elect and unelect, if needed, our justices and not surrender to these powers of appointment. All right, guys, we got to move on. Again, if you're just joining us, this is Anthony Holm, host of Politics with Big Dogs. 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And we recently launched on Substack, where all 50 plus of these prior interviews and conversations occurred. All right, guys, thank you so much for joining us. This is Anthony Holm, host of Politics with the Big Dogs. Remember, we're on Substack, Spotify, Apple, YouTube. 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
8: With SRN News, I'm Bob Agnew in Washington. Los Angeles is Skid Row under a federal raid.
9: The FBI led more than 300 officers in Operation Safe Skid Row, serving dozens of arrests and search warrants on dealers accused of selling hard drugs to homeless people. First Assistant U.S. Attorney Bill Asaley said 23 people were in custody, with others still sought. Prosecutors say the dealers keep stash pads outside the area, drive home in luxury vehicles, and have been operating around California's weak drug laws. Willie Nelson, Washington.
8: Former Deputy National Security Advisor K.T. McFarland concerned that Russia may be hiding serious information about the death from the plague in Siberia.
10: So what does that mean? Well, obviously we pay attention. We hope it isn't. The Russians aren't going to, they're going to try to cover it up. Hopefully they're a little smarter about how they handle it than the Chinese.
8: There was a death reported, but the WHO says there's been no case of the plague properly registered by Russia at this point. This is SRN News.
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19: This is John Catsimatidis. Is AI changing everything? Well, there are many, many opinions. AI, to me, all it is a super Google machine. Well, what does that mean? There is no artificial intelligence. It's only as good as the programmer. Intelligence? No. Searching more places to create that it looks like intelligence? Yes. Overrated at this point? Absolutely. But again, it will need some kind of regulation. We don't want to change history. Finally, I agree with President Trump. We have to win the AI game worldwide and beat every other country. That way, we keep America the greatest country in the world as we are used to. At the end, I believe Donald J. Trump is making the right decision on AI. America has to be number one in this category. I'm John Catsimatidis, and that's the Cats.
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22: And a good morning, everybody. It is a beautiful morning. I'm in long sleeves. Fashion update. I'm in long sleeves. I can't remember the last time that happened. I mean, it'll be 82 or something later on, but when I walked out the door this morning, 65 degrees. Ooh, mama, are you kidding? This is what we've waited for. This is what we've put in the time for. This is a big part of why we live in Texas, and I know that everybody up there in the frozen north, they laugh at us, you know, for our weather predilections, just as we point. And listen, it's going to be snowing up there. It's going to snow for 6 months, and it starts any day now. So I will take our summer heat. You don't have to shovel heat. So I will take the summer that we've just been through, because this week in particular is filled with sunshine and 80s-ish and maybe even a little lower. So fantastic. Hope your weekend was good. Ours was great. Got a lot done. In the Desperation Bowl, the Cowboys eked out a 34-30 win over the Houston Texans. They were winless. And a lot of people wondered, I mean, the Cowboys were 1-2 going in. Are the Texans going to go to 0-4? Now we get to ask a similar question on Thursday night, and that is, are the Tampa Bay Bucs, who are a pretty good team, are they going to go 0-5? Because that's what will happen if the Cowboys beat them. So, woof, as sketchy as this Cowboys season has been, there are teams that are in bigger trouble, it seems, than we are. One of them might be the Eagles. If you'd have told me after 4 weeks that we'd have the same record as the Eagles, that'd be good. They're both 2-2. Keep the car on the road. The Giants are on top of the division. I know, right? The Jameis Winston on fire yesterday. It won't last. So we'll see. We will see. And listen, staying in the football world, you know, with sort of the football and broadcasting world before we get to the political world, the campaign world, the actual world with global events and the world of your phone calls, 866-660-5759, 866-660-5759. And let me suggest to you that we can spread our topical wings and do it pretty promptly, because for today, tomorrow, Wednesday, Mike is out. That means on the treasured M&M Extra podcast, does the YouTube live stream at 11 o'clock Central today. You're just looking at me, baby. You're looking at me flying solo. I got a couple of things I'm going to shoehorn into that puppy. And of course, it lands where podcasts usually land, on Apple and Spotify later in the afternoon. It's M&M Extra. It's our little project, Mike and me. We put together a few things and see how it all works out. And it's been working out we're more than 100 episodes in. Can you believe that? They said it wouldn't last. Actually, nobody said that, but just adds drama. M&M Extra. If you want to be an extra cool person, go to YouTube, find M&M Extra. Click it, like it, subscribe to it. It comes to you. It's free. It's awesome. There you go. But anyway, without the hard stop of the Mike Gallagher conversation at 7:35, off we go in whatever tangent you like. I have a few. I always do. And let's put those together harmoniously or disharmoniously. That's even more fun sometimes. What, agree, disagree? You're always welcome. 866-660-5759. Speaking of weekends, fresh off a very busy weekend, producer Rhonda K. Moreland here taking your calls. Matt's hitting all the buttons. We're in Nikki's in the newsroom. All's right with the world. Here we go. October underway. T-minus 29 days. 29 days left in Operation Prove Them Wrong. Operation Prove Them Wrong. I will explain in a moment. But Rhonda's bright-eyed and bushy-tailed despite a very demanding weekend. On Saturday, she was out hanging with y'all in McKinney at the Hike for Life at McKinney's St. Michael the Archangel, and then said, hey, let's drive to Austin. She went to Austin, the Texas Alliance for Life, with which she is inextricably attached. They had their annual benefit dinner, and their keynote speaker, and she got to spend some quality time with her, was Bethany Hamilton. Does that ring a bell? Bethany Hamilton was may still be, I don't know. She's probably still doing some surfing. She's fairly unstoppable. So she was out surfing when she was, I want to say, 13 in Hawaii. Sounds great. A 13-year-old surfing in Hawaii. That's a charmed life. Yeah, until a shark bites your arm off. And that's what happened to her. And she is a writer and a speaker. Boy, I'm intrigued by the motivational speaking industry. You know, if there's anybody standing in front of you with one arm talking about how they have found a way to fought through stuff, my day is not that bad. And it's not like she flaunts this and says, hey, I got one arm, listen to me. But she does, and it's remarkable, and her story is remarkable. It was a book and a movie. It was called Soul Surfer, and she was the Texas Alliance for Life keynote last night. Rhonda got to hang out with her, and they have cool pictures of the both of them. Had she ever been to Austin before? So there's this picture of them in front of the Capitol Dome, you know, 2 o'clock in the morning. I don't even know what they're doing. But so she managed to get back here, and so that was cool. So, hey, speaking of women and activism, do you know who's on the show today? Have you ever heard of Moms for Liberty? If you want to attach instant credibility, instant goodwill to your cause, stick moms in front of it. Now, that doesn't mean I'm going to agree with you, because isn't there like a moms for gun control? Hey, moms, love you, respect you, but no. Moms for Liberty is founded and run by Tina Deskovich. They have a gathering in Dallas this week, and she's going to join us at 8:35. And I mentioned that we would be talking about the media world, the polling world, the campaign world, the political world, and also the actual world. And we're going to do that at 9:05 with one of our new favorite people, our buddy Luke Ortega, who is over there doing hard work in the State Department in their sort of PR office. And the guy, when we had him on for the first time some weeks ago, we just danced all over the world. Like, how about over here? How about over there? What's Rubio doing here? What's going on there? And he was just had such a facility with so many world trouble spots, which I guess you better have if you're working at the State Department. So Luke Ortega will give us this the update, our global update at 9:05. All right, let me update you on the thing. I mentioned the sports media world. This was like right after the Friday show. Right after the Friday show. In fact, Mike texted me like, wow, I can't believe CBS dumped Tony Romo. Went, what? I remember Tony saying, for those who don't know, Tony Romo, longtime Cowboys quarterback, spectacular statistics, and like every other player in the last 30 years, crushing failure in the playoffs, the inability to get anything meaningful done in the playoffs. You can put up gaudy stats all the time, just ask Dak, but it just doesn't amount to a hill of anything until you're, and honestly, I don't need a Super Bowl ring this year. Where I've set the bar, where I've set it for probably a decade and a half, is get to the NFC Championship game. Just get to it. Don't even have to win it. Just get there. You know, am I asking too much? I don't know. We'll see. They certainly woke up at halftime, came back and scored 28 in the second half, and managed to beat the Texans. And the Texans are good. You know, their 0-4 record doesn't indicate it, but they won 34-30. CD Lamb, what do you have, like 50 catches? That's crazy. 17, I know. Insane. So gaudy stats, again, huge questions on coaching and preparation. Again, in the first half, it was ridiculous, but they woke up and managed to win the game. So Tony Romo is in the record books on a number of things for Cowboys quarterbacking. And then he comes out and somebody says, hey, let's put this guy in the broadcast booth. And it worked out pretty darn well. He was quite the darling in the broadcast booth for a while. And then I felt like, and I don't know how you felt about this, I felt like people turned on him. Like he was too glib, I don't know. Nobody's ever happy. You know, that's weird. I mean, Troy Aikman is so good, and I did not see that happening. I mean, the book on Troy Aikman, remember winning Super Bowls? He did it 3 times. But in the world of commentary, when people said, yeah, Troy's going into the broadcast booth. This is like 25 years ago. And I remember thinking, okay. Because Troy maybe just didn't have a lot of opportunity, you know, to sort of be effusive and expressive. And I mean, my buddy Gordon Keith over at The Ticket did a parody of Troy doing a Troy Aikman. I'm Troy Aikman of the Dallas Cowboys for Acme Brick. Where's my money? And that was about it. Then Troy gets into the broadcast booth and he's great. I mean, he just keeps getting better and better and better. He is so smart, so insightful. He and Joe Buck work so well together. I mean, that's kind of where the benchmark is these days. So Romo gets into the booth and it's fun for a couple years. Then for some weird reason, people start to turn on him. His Q rating starts to fall. I have no idea why. I don't know. It never bothered me all that much. I'm always kind of fascinated when people say, oh, I hate this broadcaster, or there's this guy. It's like, I just watch the game and you turn the sound down if you don't care. No, there's nobody who partic-. I mean, not everybody is Al Michaels. Not everybody is Jim Nance, et cetera, in terms of analysis. Not everybody is John Madden, God rest him. John Madden movie coming out. Yeah, this is either going to work or not. Nicolas Cage playing John Madden. I've seen the trailers. It might work. Christian Bale is Al Davis. I didn't even know it was him. So I don't know. Did you do any movies this weekend? Don't worry, I'm not going too ADD. I'll get back here in a minute to Romo, who got fired by CBS. Tom Cruise, biggest movie star in the world, right? Deep, deep weirdo. And I'm sorry, this Scientology stuff has involved some absolutely horrible things that he's been completely responsible for doing to people. I guess it's the compartmentalization of, you know, for the ages. Because from the Mission Impossible stuff, the last Mission Impossible was once again awesome. Everything the guy does is, well, maybe not everything, because out comes his new one, Digger, where he's all prostheticed up and he's this old rich guy. I've seen that trailer too, and it was exhausting. It looked like a big, meandering, self-indulgent vanity project, and it bombed at the box office over the weekend. And it's funny, because a lot of times when people are, look, take Sylvester Stallone. Right. I mean, Rocky and Rambo. Right. One of my favorite Stallone movies, this is probably decades old, is a thing called Copland. And it's, he has to act. I mean, here's the dirty little secret about Stallone. He's a wonderful actor. Tulsa King is awesome. He's great. I mean, does he tend to be kind of the same guy in every movie? Some, I mean, sort of, kind of. But so does Richard Dreyfuss. So, you know, so is De Niro. So was Robert Duvall, really. They're just them. So this was Tom Cruise playing far from type. And it just, and I don't want to say whether it's any good or not. Critics have tended to be okay with it. Audiences not. So anyway, Digger. I think I'll wait for that one to hit the streaming, as the saying goes. So CBS blows Romo away. And it got me to thinking about drunk driving and consequences and just sports and media. And since it's just obvious, number one, that we are a forgiving society, which is good, right? I mean, it's good until we start letting things go that we shouldn't let go. And who makes that list? I don't know. But we are a forgiving society. But at the same time, we also have leaned into cancel culture, and we're incredibly unforgiving, and some people just have to have their heads lopped off. So it's weird that those two things are semi-true at the same time. So you take our mostly forgiving nature. Well, Tony didn't benefit from that, not at CBS. And then you take a look especially at sports culture, where in the actual NFL, you could just beat the holy stuffing out of your girlfriend and you're playing within a couple of weeks. Hey, whoops, he made a mistake. Whoops. You know, it's like, wait a minute, what? Now, drunk driving is very serious. Tony was drunk and driving. In Wisconsin, I guess they call it, it was OWI, operating while intoxicated. He was coming out of a golf tournament. Lady cop. Was it 1960? We had a lady cop pulled him over, said, son. The woman officer pulls him over, and they do field sobriety. It does not go well. And he's cuffed and mugshotted, and off we go. And then instantly suspended by CBS. And in his statement, he says, I've had a lot of back pain issues. I've been on a lot of back pain meds. Okay. Well, if you're on a lot of back pain meds, how are you playing golf three times a week? Just saying. And I wondered if Tony was just at a golf tournament and, you know, knocked back about seven drinks, which people will sometimes do. So I don't know. I don't know what to think about that. But what I did kind of expect is, as he put out his statement saying, I'm going to take this time to heal and self-examine and, you know, work on this and work on that. And I look forward to going back to CBS. Well, meanwhile, CBS has plugged J.J. Watt in with Jim Nance, and they have forgotten he was ever born. Now, there was a financial settlement, so it's not like Tony's going to be eating dog food. And he was making, you know what Romo was making? Okay, Jim Nance, one of the great play-by-play guys, $10 million a year. Pretty good coin, right? Tony Romo, doing the color commentary, $17 million a year. Okay. Did CBS get tired of paying that? If that was the case, maybe. But that they probably cut him a monster check because the release said that they have mutually agreed to part company. Yeah, mutually. The only thing that made it mutual is CBS gave Tony an enormous amount of money to go away. I don't know. I'm a big believer in forgiveness and redemption. He seemed to play this just the way someone should, with regret and introspection and atonement. I don't know. Honestly, when push comes to shove, I think CBS was just ready to get rid of him. And now they have. Alrighty, 866-660-5759. As we get into political stuff and T-minus 29 days to Operation Prove Them Wrong and stuff from the weekend and stuff from your mind, your heart, your head, 866-660-5759. That's also the ViaScan of Las Colinas text line. As we begin, Lord, we thank you every day for this blessed nation, for your hand in creating it. 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
21: 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Steve Miller is 83 today, Dallas boy. So let's roll into Fly Like an Eagle and one of the intentionally worst rhymes ever.
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22: 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You could have some Steve Miller today. 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
7: This is Albert Moeller for townhall.com. There are certain things we just take for granted, at least those of us of a certain age take for granted. Among those is the fact that when you get into a car, there's a radio with the AM band. In the United States, that's not an accident. It is at least partly because of federal mandates going back to the early age of radio and automobiles. There are some very important national security issues at stake here. I grew up in Florida. Look no further than the Cuban Missile Crisis for a reminder of how important communication can be. I recognize that AM radio is no longer as popular as it once was, but AM radio remains important. Our digital transmissions are, technologically speaking, fragile. The House of Representatives recently passed legislation requiring car makers to put AM radio in vehicles. The United States Senate should take it up next, and I hope they do. The Senate should pass it, and President Trump ought to sign the AM Radio for Every Vehicle Act. It turns out that's important. I'm Albert Moeller.
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22: My, it's a pairing of great birthdays. Steve Miller. Brian Johnson of AC/DC. Little You Shook Me All Night Long. Not a bad 46-year-old record, huh? 1980. Oh, man, it would have been the easiest thing in the world for AC/DC to just hang it up after their lead singer, Bon Scott, dies. Keep away from the drugs and alcohol, kids. But then they said, no, let's find another guy. And boy, did they. And they just wrapped up a tour. Dave Grohl joined them on stage. I think it was at MetLife in New York. And so they're still out there. And they've rolled through town a few times. And so there you go. So happy birthday to Brian Johnson of AC/DC. He is 79. Okay, 866-660-5759. The talked about political ad. There are, you could say, a lot of political ads that are swirling about. In the Ken Paxton versus James Tallarico race, the Tallarico ads for months and months and months and months have done two things. What are the two things you have to do as a candidate, no matter who you are, is offer up some good reasons to vote for you and some reasons why the other guy should not be voted for. That is Tallarico's job against Ken Paxton. It's Ken Paxton's job against Tallarico. So with a ton of money, a lot of it from bi-coastal elites, the same kind of stuff that Beto benefited from. And in 2018, we remember, he finished within 2.5 points of Ted Cruz, looking to not replicate that. I mean, I'll take the win. We'd like a larger margin. So there just was Tallarico spot after Tallarico spot after Tallarico spot all summer, all just forever. And they were, you know, to his campaign's credit, just the right kind of combination of reasons why he's just swell. and why Ken Paxton's not. That's what a Tallarico campaign message is going to contain. And it led many of you to ask me, you know, during July and August, when are the Paxton ads going to start? I said, sit tight. He doesn't have as much money. Keeping the powder dry. Let's get Labor Day. Let's get past that by on the calendar, and you'll see a bunch of Paxton ads. So now here we are. Labor Day is about a month ago, and there have been a bunch of Paxton ads. Told you, there he is. Many of them are from his campaign, featuring him talking about all the things he has done, a long and storied list of actual conservative things, which is why you need to vote for him to be our next senator if you have a shred of conservative DNA, or if you have ever called yourself a Republican. We had a tricky primary. Primaries are always tough. This one was extra tough, made harder by Senator Cornyn's refusal to get on board and try to get Ken across the finish line. Everybody's entitled to their opinions, their grudges, their bad blood, their sour grapes, but not now, because right now we have one job. It's beat Tallarico and prevent those horrific views of his from being sworn in to the United States Senate. So what's the ad I'm talking about? So a lot of Ken's ads have been from Ken's actual campaign, and a lot of the other ones are from political action committees, like something called the Lone Star PAC. The Lone Star PAC has run a lot of the anti-Tallarico ads, featuring, including the one that everybody was talking about, the AI Tallarico, where he just kind of looks into the camera and says, hey, you know, I think there are six genders and I call myself the Christian who hates Christianity. Those were his words, but he's like addressing the camera to say those things freshly, which, of course, he did not do. And that started our entire talk show on AI campaign ads. And should we do this? Well, it's not like it was dishonest. It's not like the words were being placed in his mouth falsely. So that started a whole talk show about that. So some of the Lone Star PAC ads on Paxton's behalf have been very, very anti-Tallarico, and they've been good. The one I'm talking about, though, is one that is running currently to Ken's benefit, and it's the person doing it that makes it noteworthy. Because the reason that you will hear why Ken is an uphill climb, it's kind of funny, both of these guys would have involved an uphill climb. We have Ken, his uphill climb involves some baggage, some personal stuff, not anything in the conservative track record, but, you know, some of the things that can be harmful to you on the personal side of things. The Cornyn baggage would have been a track record that a lot of conservatives just found wanting, and they would have had to have been dragged off the couch to vote for him. And by the way, let me make clear 37 times. If this primary had gone the other way, and Cornyn had won, and I got Paxton people on the phone saying, I just can't vote for Cornyn, I'd be slapping y'all around lovingly as well, for the same reason. Once a primary is over, you unite to beat Democrats, and there is no excuse for doing otherwise. To do otherwise is a vanity project, a toddler tantrum. Ain't nobody got time for that. Well, guess who had time to do an ad that is designed to benefit Ken, and not just Ken, but every Republican running, but notably Ken in view of who it is. You might have heard a couple weeks ago, I think, that Ken's wife, who filed for divorce from Ken right in the middle of the campaign, that's never a good day, but, you know, hey, had a speaking engagement at a Republican women's event, and the theme was, we got to get everybody across the finish line. And this is no time to be, you know, obsessing over any individual person on the ballot or on the ticket. It's about results. It's about policies. It is time for every Republican to win. So without saying, hey, vote for the husband I'm divorcing, this ad essentially says, hey, vote for the husband I'm divorcing and everybody else on the Republican ticket. So as some people just can't be bothered to get on board with a message of unity, as some people are steeped in I don't know what kind of navel-gazing grudges that keep them from taking the field of battle to beat Tallarico, take a look at who brings herself to the table for a message she absolutely did not have to deliver.
0: I'm Texas Senator Angela Paxton. People have asked my thoughts about this election, and turns out I have some. Let's talk about the elephant in the room. In a general election, it's not as much about the individual players on the team. It's about getting the whole team across the finish line. Either we hold every Republican seat or we hand the future of Texas to the other team. That's why I'm voting for the Republican ticket on November 3rd. Let's hold the line together.
1: Texas PAC is responsible for the content of this advertising.
3: That is remarkable. If I didn't love her before, and I did, by the way, they've both been friends of mine for a long time. This is an act of selflessness, an act of grace. Now, by the way, it says nothing about how she even necessarily feels personally about Ken, but she has the wisdom and the wherewithal and the clarity to realize that ain't the point right now. The point right now is what kind of policies are you going to get? And for any Republican with a head jammed up the sigmoid colon, you know, fussing and moaning about me, really? Really? So Senator Tallarico is okay with you? And if that answer is no, then you know what you have to do. You've got to get over yourself and vote. You've got to realize that the will of the voters might not have gone the way you wanted it to. And I know that stings. I've had it happen often. We all have. But for years and years and years, after Senator Cornyn was winning all these primaries and various people were, you know, attempting to primary him, and most failed profoundly until this year, the message came out. I delivered that message. Hey, primaries are over. Time to unite. Time to beat Democrats, which we have effectively and efficiently done. This is no time for that to stop. No time for that to stop. And I think one of my favorite observations that somebody made, and that is that if Angela Paxton can bring herself to make a political ad that is obviously a direct benefit to Ken, then maybe it's time for everybody else to pull their heads out and get on board and let's win this election in 29 days. 29 days from now, obviously their early voting starts 19th, I want to say. So we're a couple of weeks away from that. And when that starts, let's use it. I've told you for years that we have way too much early voting, that early voting is ridiculous. We should all deal ideally from the same window of information. So in a perfect world, I would either get rid of it completely and go back to election day, or as I've said, I'll play ball with you. Election weekend, maybe Saturday, Sunday, Monday, Tuesday, a long weekend of voting. I'll play ball, but this weeks and weeks and weeks is for the birds. Oh, but it's so convenient. Yeah, maybe convenient is not the driving locomotive that makes for a better democracy, that makes for a better system. But with that opinion, which I still hold, if we have it, then by all means, let's use it. So on day one of early voting, get out there and do it. Get out there and do it. Every soldier, every voter, every Texan, every Republican, let's do this. And across Texas, and across America, this is what has led to my coining of Operation Prove Them Wrong. This popped into my head about a week ago. And so now, at 4 weeks plus one day, 29 days, who are the people to be proven wrong? Some of them are these troublemaking obstructionist Republicans. But more importantly than that, it's the media narratives, which are already telling tales of a blue wave. And it is absolutely this broken polling system. Does anyone believe, and now it's not just Tallarico, it's Gina Hinojosa, the Democrat running against Greg Abbott. Oh, she's got a lead in a couple of polls. Does anybody believe that in still deep red Texas, somebody who's all caught up in gender lunacy and high taxes and abortion cheerleading, That is someone who is going to win a statewide office in Texas in 2026. Do you believe that? I don't. Which leads me to the narrative that I've proudly expressed for weeks and weeks and weeks. It's kind of funny. People have said, yeah, Mark, I heard about your prediction. What are we? Where the words have meaning, talk show. I wouldn't say it's a prediction. It's an expression of confidence. And by that, I mean, it's an expectation. It is to predict it is to say, I kind of know what's going to happen. This is an assertion I make. This is going to happen, and the converse is not. Because I'm here to tell you every day, this could go wrong. Is this possible? The things I've just described, that people with these toxic, horrific views could win a statewide office? Of course they could, if we're lazy. Of course they could. We could totally have Governor Hinojosa, Senator Tallarico. Should make your blood run cold. But if we are lazy, if we are dispirited, if we allow these stupid polls to it's like nobody's voted.
5: Well, the polls indicate.
3: Polls indicate what? It's a puff of air. It's nothing. Nothing means anything until real human beings vote. And that hasn't even started yet. The power remains expressly in our hands. So what are we going to do about it? What are you?

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2: Drinking beer in a cabaret, and was I having fun?
0: Al Dexter.
2: Till one night she caught me right, and now I'm on the run. Lay that pistol down, babe. Lay that pistol down.
0: Oh my.
2: Pistol packing mama. Lay that pistol down.
0: Pistol packing mama. So Al misbehaved. And his woman figures, let's shoot him. All right. Speaking of weaponry, did you catch Samuel Alito on Fox News with Shannon Bream? It was a masterpiece, a master class. I'm going to play some of that for you. Sam Alito has a brand new book out. I think it gets released tomorrow. It's called So Ordered, an Originalist. Views on the Constitution, the Court, and the Country. Sam Alito, along with him Clarence Thomas, have been the consistent heroes for me for decades and decades and decades. Speaking of the Supreme Court, they begin their term today, and there are a couple of key cases I'll describe to you. One of them involves the Second Amendment. So what if it wasn't pistol packing mama? What if mama had an AR-15? Is that a problem? It shouldn't be. Yet there are these continuing nagging court cases that seek to create this weird fictional fantasy world of assault weapons. Well, we need to stamp that creature out one more time. I'll tell you about that case and more as we continue. 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Happy Monday. 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
10: For SRN News, I'm Bob Agnew in Washington. The World Health Organization says Russia's state health regulator has confirmed the death of a lab worker at a plague research facility in Siberia, but no case of plague has been officially registered, and that's raising concerns among international observers who want to know the truth. KT McFarland, former Deputy National Security Advisor, told the Salem Radio Network the situation unfolding there could present serious political problems for Vladimir Putin.
11: But the one thing I kept thinking is, wow, is that something that actually potentially brings Putin down? If he can't manage this, if it is a biological weapon, if it is some kind of new plague, and he doesn't tap it down and get it under control and somehow it spreads, this could be a real nail in Putin's coffin.
10: WHO regulations, those countries involved, are expected to promptly notify the agency of any concerns. This is SRN News.
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12: 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You cannot keep that going. 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
0: Hey, it's Mark Davis. If pain or physical limitations are keeping you from the things you love, listen to this story from Adam M. Really got me thinking.
13: I'm 33 years old, and I was in 4 different car accidents before the age of 30. 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It wasn't long before I realized I didn't hurt anymore. 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
0: All right, everybody. A beautiful day unfolds in North Texas. It is Monday, the fifth day of October. Gorgeous temperatures, sunny skies, ready to go. World full of problems. Talk show full of controversies. Holy cow, what are we going to do? After focusing a lot on Texas and focusing a lot on our nation and the elections, which are 29 days away, let's go global. Let's talk about the world and who has to address the world every single day. That is the folks at the State Department. And some weeks ago, we made the acquaintance of Luke Ortega over there in that big, thriving sort of public information department of the State Department. We wound up talking about all kinds of things all over the world and stuff Secretary Rubio is up to and things that they're doing. So we thought, you know, let's visit every once in a while. So let's head to the actual State Department. And here's our man, Luke Ortega. Luke, welcome back. How you doing, man?
22: Good morning, Mark. I'm doing great. Thanks. I'm so happy to be back.
0: It is our great pleasure. So as the brand new week begins, does an election season, no department is impervious. I mean, obviously you guys are part of the executive branch, but unlike maybe Health and Human Services or any one of a number of other things, is an election season like almost any other season at the State Department, or do things feel a little more intense?
22: Well, you know, no matter what season it is here, our priority is always going to be the American people. And I think that we've really turned in, over the course of the past couple of weeks in particular, big wins for the American people on issues, whether it be, you know, making life easier by making passports easier, making our country safer by getting new agreements, or even just making sure that we don't have people who are criminals, who are posing a threat to our society in our country through taking actions through visas. That's our priority. It's always going to be our priority, no matter what the season is.
0: I heard about the passport story. I think Lisa and I are both sort of mid-passport. They last 10 years. I think we're about 5 years into our current one, so we won't need one for a little bit. But if we did, and if somebody does, like right now, what's different? What changed in passport land?
22: We got a lot of great things going on with the passport stuff, and so I kind of want to lay this out here. And it's really going to be starting as we get into next year in 2027. You've probably heard of America.gov. That's this initiative to make the federal government services get to people more quickly, more effectively, more efficiently. We've got a part of that with the State Department, and our part has to do with passports. So what that means is that starting next year, if you need a passport, you just go to America.gov, you say, hey, I need a passport, and it's going to walk you all the way through this process, and it's going to allow you to get your passport entirely online. So it's going to go a whole lot faster than it is before, and this is a big, big, big game changer for folks that don't yet have a passport. Because if you don't have a passport, you usually would have to go print out papers and do all sorts of things with an appointment in person.
0: Exactly. And God bless the post office, but they seem busy enough.
22: And look, we're taking this off of their burdens here, because you're no longer going to need to do that with this new America.gov system that comes out next year. For your first passport, you're going to be able to take your photo with your phone, you fill out all the information, you pay for it there with your phone, and you're going to be able to track the delivery of your passport, just like, you know, if you ordered, you know, like some food or something for a special occasion to come to your house, same sort of deal there. So it's much more modern, and it's going to cut a lot of that kind of annoyances and the little frictions that exist in life. We're going to get rid of those through this new system.
0: Are they going to look any different? Maybe the news stories are blurring together. Is there like a Trump photo passport? Is like a special you could get? Are we just going to start to customize these things?
22: So there's a few things going on with the look of it. First of all, we already have what we kind of colloquially refer to as Patriot passports. These are passports that are celebrating the 250th anniversary of the United States.
0: Excellent.
22: And those do feature kind of American history from our first president to our current president. It's a beautiful passport as well. Those people can get when they apply in person at the not so much applying in person, but directly from our passport agencies. But we have even bigger news, which is that in 2028, we're going to be launching a redesign of the U.S. passport in general. And so it's going to look beautiful. You're going to have the United States of America front and center right at the top. And then we're going to have this big, beautiful, bold, bald eagle right in the middle, our seal of the United States. It's going to look a little different, more golden, larger. And it's got this kind of cool feature that I like a lot, because I got a couple little boys, young kids, you know, and it's going to have sort of like a flip book of an eagle flying in the top right corner. It's going to be very cool. And I think a lot of people are going to like that. So this is coming out in 2028.
0: Just in time for President Trump's Republican successor.
22: There you go.
0: I see what I did there. Luke Ortega is with us from the State Department. All right. So what else does the I've learned a lot about the America.gov website in the last few days, weeks, since this seemed like something that was such an obvious idea that it felt like either it should have been around for years or it has been around for years. But this is all very, very new. What else in terms of our citizen interaction with the State Department, either here or abroad? What other use might America.gov have for people who need it and need you guys?
22: Well, you're totally right that a lot of times these common sense, let's make things easier, you're kind of scratching your head as to why it's taken this long for this sort of stuff to happen. And again, this is a site that's going to be using super intelligence, going to be using these abilities to get you answers, but it gets you answers using only official sources. That's the real kind of magic with this one here, is it's no longer going to be like other sites where they're going to be drawing from sources that you may not be able to trust or believe in. This is going to come from official sources. And this, I think, is super useful for Americans who are going to be traveling abroad. Because what you can do, and you can just do this right now if you want to, if you go to America.gov, you just type in there, I'm traveling to Italy. What do I need to know? And it's going to drag all the information for you, present it nicely from the State Department, telling you about what you need for visas, what you need to know in terms of crime, what you need to know about, you know, maybe areas where you should or shouldn't be going there. All that information we have. You type in there, hey, I have medications. What do I need to do to make sure I get through customs okay? And it's going to give you all that information directly right there. So it's a pretty cool one-stop shop, especially for anybody who's traveling abroad. They're planning a trip. This thing can really help you get all that information, and all the information's coming from official sources, sources you can trust.
0: Sounds like that the Q&A sounds like, I almost said AI, sounds like SI.
22: And that's what it runs on.
0: Has the memo come out that it must be referred to as super intelligence now?
22: We are absolutely observing the president's executive order. And you know, I agree. I think that when you look at this and what it's able to give you, it feels much more super than it does artificial.
0: It absolutely does. We're no fools. We're not kidding around. A question on our text line, because you're talking about the new passports, first-time passport people. Would that apply to minors as well? If somebody has a 13-year-old needs a first passport, can they do the whole thing online?
22: So this is the exception here. It's not going to apply for minors. And there's a reason for that, and I want to make that clear. Please. And that's because we have to be really careful when it comes to security, when it comes to child trafficking, to make sure that everything, the highest possible standards are going to be upheld there, and we're going to maintain those standards for minors, which we've already had. We don't want a situation in which passports are going into the hands of minors without making sure we have every little thing checked off, and especially a gender that requires both parents signing off on it there. So this is going to be primarily aimed for adults. We've got to be really careful about that part.
0: Thank you to the listener who asked, and as you gave, it was chilling because it reminds me, just as we should all be reminded on a daily basis, of what people are willing to do sometimes to engage in various types of misbehavior that the State Department and our entire government has to be really, really vigilant about. So is there what's the marketplace like for fake passports? Are they, I mean, that would seem like one of the hardest things in the world to make a counterfeit of, and yet technology is improving.
22: Well, that's the thing, Mark. I mean, you're right that we do everything we can to make it virtually impossible to make a proper counterfeit of it. That's where, you know, when you talk about, oh, I have to pay, you know, X amount of money to get a passport, the reason why you're paying for that is that's what we're using to invest in the technology, to invest in the materials, to make sure that the passport keeps its position as the most trusted identity document on Earth. There's nothing like the U.S. passport in terms of that security and in terms of the respect also, in terms of being able to get into countries and being able to be treated well. It's so important that we preserve that, and we're going to continue to do that. Even with this new passport redesign, we're going to be keeping the highest standards of safety there, because what you're talking about there, you know, that's always a nightmare scenario if people are able to start faking U.S. passports. So we have to have a document that's always ahead of the cutting edge.
0: Luke Rodriguez here from the State Department. Let's go around the world like you guys have to do every single day. Various countries, various things. I mean, how many countries are there? There's something going on in all of them. With you actually on the horn from the State Department, I want you to explain to me exactly what happened with Greenland. This is something everybody, they laughed at. We can't take over Greenland. Denmark's going to be furious. We're not going to make them the 51st state. We were never going to make them the 51st state. But what did happen with the Greenland deal just the other week?
22: This is a big deal, and it's big news because this is a big step forward for American national security. I want to go through kind of the top line ideas with this deal, okay? Mm-hmm. But first of all, what the deal is going to do is it's going to allow the United States to do what is necessary to ensure our security to the north. What that means in concrete terms is that we're going to see at least two new U.S. bases being developed there in Greenland. These are designated defense areas under the terms of this agreement. And so this is going to complement the defense area or the U.S. military installation, that Space Force base that we already have, which is on the northwest side of Greenland, the one we already have. We'll be looking now one at the northeast side as well as on the south side of Greenland. There's going to be a whole process there as well for us to be able to add more bases as need be when we consult with our partners there, Denmark and Greenland itself. We're going to do some other things, though, that are important. We're going to stop non-NATO countries from establishing military bases in Greenland. Not going to have our adversaries, countries that are not acting with our interests at heart, not going to be establishing bases there.
0: How many had there been, or who? What kind of non-NATO countries had their eye on Greenland?
22: Well, I think that we've seen a lot of activity from various Arctic nations, we'll say, and we think of some big Arctic nations around there that are not always on our side, as well as some who like to posit themselves as near Arctic nations.
0: Gotcha,
22: yeah.
0: Gotcha.
22: And we've seen a lot of traffic around there. And so a lot of what this is trying to do is to head off a situation like what we saw in Panama, where you had critical infrastructure being taken over by folks who are not on our team and right in our neighborhood. And so that's the second part of what's going to happen with this, is it's going to prohibit these non-NATO, non-partner countries from being able to control or influence the critical infrastructure as well. That's like mining, that's ports, that's the big things there in Greenland. And so that's something that for Greenland and Denmark, they're going to need to consult with the United States. If there's anybody sort of off of the team of, let's say, the NATO allies, the EU allies there, who's trying to do that sort of thing, they have to come from us and get written permission before they can do so. That's going to avoid that situation where you have the Panama Canal falling under the kind of de facto control of the CCP. And so that's something where we need to be really thoughtful about this to head off those kind of problems before they happen in the North.
0: As summer turns to fall, obviously here comes the election, and you guys are paying the same amount of attention to security and the American safety, the safety of the American people, et cetera, et cetera. But as what's the boss up to? What do we know that how the secretary is spending his time? Everybody would love to have the Iran war wrapped up in the next 29 days. Probably not going to happen. But just what's the buzz like in the hallways, and what's State Department tasks for the coming weeks for a story that's in the headlines every day?
22: Well, so we've got a lot of things going on. You know, as I mentioned, we have these kind of big agreements coming out of, you know, the UN General Assembly, which is when all the nations come together in New York. These big kind of takeaways with that Greenland deal, for example, big steps forward as well with our partners in the Western Hemisphere in Latin America with the Shield of the Americas agreement. That's bringing 18 countries together to start designating narco-terrorists as terrorists so that they can start taking stronger action against them, just as the United States is. Continuing to work with our partners around the world. And we're going to see Secretary Rubio this week. He's going to be traveling and engaging with some of our European partners and allies there to continue to strengthen those relationships. And I think it's more critical than ever that, you know, we continue to strengthen these relationships, because just as you mentioned, we are facing, we continue to show this American resolve in the case of the conflict with Iran. We are working around the clock over here as part of Operation Economic Outcast, which is what we're calling it, and that's where we're snipping all of those financial lifelines of Iran in order to, you know, do exactly what the president has said, which is to bring this to a position where they're going to be able to make a choice as to whether they're going to make a deal with us, as he has made very clear that's the priority there, or they're going to choose a much more painful path, and the president's going to be the one who makes the call on that.
0: With Secretary Rubio headed for Europe, let's make this our last question, and that involves sort of the European continent, the European Union, European leaders. People like to paint a broad brush, as every European leader just hates the way we are now. They don't like Trump. They feel that the relationship is in the toilet. When all he's really done is make them pony up for more of their own defense. We want Europe to be great and every nation over there to be great in its own way and have their government look at their interests first, just the way we do. So when Secretary Rubio goes over and takes a look at stuff in Italy and France and Germany, what's the mood like in the room? And because there are a lot of people who think that just the whole continent hates us.
22: Well, I think that that's probably a misreading of the situation to think things that way. I mean, you look at this Greenland deal. This is really good for NATO. This is something that's going to help us, but it's very good for them as well to get this level of American investment and commitment. And they were all celebrating it. And that includes the leaders of Italy, the leaders of Germany. They were all really quite excited with the way that this ultimately turned out there. And I think that that's a key thing to understand, that yes, we're going to have areas of disagreement where we're going to be defending our national interests, and that can be with our partners as well as it will be with our adversaries, but we're also still going to be working together. We're going to be finding these areas of common interest, particularly when it comes to security, countering terrorism, and recognizing that so many of the priorities that the president is delivering on, and that includes ensuring that Iran never gets a nuclear weapon, these are good not just for us, they're good for the world, and they're good for our partners there as well. And I think there's a lot of understanding of that on the continent.
0: Luke Ortega, our man of the State Department. We're so grateful for these visits, and we hope we can buzz you every few weeks and see what's going on there at Foggy Bottom and around the globe. We always appreciate your time.
22: Thank you, Mark. It's really my pleasure, and I appreciate this opportunity to talk about our work.
0: Luke Ortega at the United States State Department. Mark Davis, 923.
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0: Hey, it's Mark Davis. 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
0: Well, that's strange. All right. Well, we'll just get that thing waked up here in just a little bit. It gives me time to get into the news on time and tell you the following. The folks at the State Department are working every day, as Luke just told us. Isn't he great? Literally enjoyed meeting him. If it needs to be worth something. It should be worth something that Iran doesn't have a nuclear weapon and their ambitions in that direction have been squelched. As I've mentioned a million times, 9/11 happened. What a wound. What a trauma. It's hard to get people to proactively appreciate something that has not happened. You know, if you could go back to, you know, August of 2001 and not have 9/11 happen, would that be worth it? Yeah. Would anybody know it? No. Well, we just prevented that from happening. What do you mean? It didn't happen. Exactly. So what we've had is the opportunity to enjoy a non-nuclear ambitious Iran for these few months of war. I know we got expensive gas. I know. And I don't know any more than anybody else how to totally get out of this thing. But I know that we have already decimated the Iranian military, crippled their ability to develop a nuke. And listen, Iran with a nuke, you'd have $10 gas, because what are we going to do about it? Because they got a nuke. And if they don't have a nuke, there is at least something we can do. That ought to be worth something. And as for affordability, I've really just had it with the I've had it with the issue. I know it's real, but I've had it with this being used as some type of cudgel to beat Republicans about the face and shoulders. When if you look at the red states and the blue states, which ones are more affordable? Thank you. Seems like these 2 points are things we can use in the coming 29 days and prove all these people wrong. Operation Prove Them Wrong. The pollsters, the pundits, the uncooperative Republicans. Latest on that effort next and various other things in the news. Grab a line. Mark Davis, 660 AM. The Answer, 930. Here's Nikki.
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7: This is Albert Moeller for townhall.com. There are certain things we just take for granted, at least those of us of a certain age take for granted. Among those is the fact that when you get into a car, there's a radio. 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In the United States, that's not an accident. It is at least partly because of federal mandates going back to the early age of radio and automobiles. There are some very important national security issues at stake here. I grew up in Florida. Look no further than the Cuban Missile Crisis for a reminder of how important communication can be. I recognize that AM radio is no longer as popular as it once was, but AM radio remains important. 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The House of Representatives recently passed legislation requiring car makers to put AM radio in vehicles. The United States Senate should take it up next, and I hope they do. The Senate should pass it, and President Trump ought to sign the AM Radio for Every Vehicle Act. It turns out that's important. I'm Albert Mobley.
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0: Two big birthdays today. Steve Miller and Brian Johnson of AC/DC. So we're going to close out with some Steve. But for right now, you just got to do some Thunderstruck from 1990.
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0: And look, I like 70s AC/DC, 80s AC/DC, because I'm an old guy. But what a great record this is. How many sports arenas are using this? As well they should. Brian Johnson of AC/DC, 79 years old. And Steve Miller's 83, and he's still out on the road. Holy mackerel. 866-660-5759. So when Shannon Bream sat down with Samuel Alito, the Supreme Court justices lead these, I don't want to say sheltered lives. I don't mean they are cocooned up and don't ever do anything, but I mean, we don't hear a lot about them. They're not out doing a lot of interviews. The reason Alito is he's got a brand new book out called So Ordered, An Originalist View of the Constitution, the Courts, and the Country. And she talked to him about an area, in, because they do every once in a while, get out there and make the occasional speech. And there was one that Alito delivered that raised some eyebrows. Kind of funny. We were just talking with Tina Discovich of Moms for Liberty about her activism back in the COVID era, which we're all trying to forget. But few people have forgotten a particular Alito speech at that time.
24: Okay, let's get back to the book, because it's a collection of speeches and lectures that you've done over time. One of the first ones I flipped to see if it was there was the speech you gave in November 2020 in the midst of COVID, where, you know, a lot of things were topsy-turvy, lives were turned upside down, businesses, churches. You talked in that speech about the fact that casinos were open, clubs were open in places like Nevada, and yet people were having a really difficult time getting to their houses of worship. There were people who reacted to that speech and said that it was angry, that it was partisan. What did you make of their reaction then? I mean, you said it was a stress test, the pandemic was, of our constitutional rights.
25: I think it was a stress test of our constitutional rights. In other words, it put our loyalty to those constitutional rights, our dedication to those constitutional rights to the test. And one of the things that, unfortunately, it disclosed was that many people were willing to downgrade certain constitutional rights, the right to freedom of speech and the right to the free exercise of religion in particular. They were willing to make those secondary to other things. The example of the casinos, I thought, was telling. And what I said in the speech was nothing more than what I had said in a written opinion. The governor of Nevada at that time said, the casinos are open. Come back to Las Vegas. And so people came back to Las Vegas, and there were pictures of people in the casinos. And they were not wearing masks. Not all of them were wearing masks. But at the same time, the state had a very severe limit on the number of people who could attend a house of worship.
0: It's just crazy. I can't believe we did this. And logic was hard to find at the time. And even now, 6 years down, more than 6 years down the road, we just need to make absolutely sure we will never forget. And I want to give, I give grace to every leader in the opening days, weeks of COVID. Listen, Ron DeSantis closed a couple of beaches. It's like, oh, what's going on, you know? But then once it became fairly clear what was and what was not going on, I think there came a responsibility for people to get their acts together and start to prioritize better.
25: No matter how big that house of worship was.
24: Yeah, you talk a lot about religious liberty, and you say it's kind of a mystery to you in one of the speeches that's included here as to how the American support for religious liberty has changed over the years and cratered in some ways. You also talked about, in that context, obviously you authored Hobby Lobby, other big decisions that had to do with religious liberty, but you wrote about in Obergefell the decision that basically legalized same-sex marriage across the country. You dissented there, saying, I assume that those who cling to old beliefs will be able to whisper their thoughts in the recesses of their homes. But if they repeat those views in public, they will risk being labeled as bigots and treated as such by governments, employers, and schools.
0: This was a masterful dissent on Obergefell 2015, which was one of the main examples of people's hearts eating their brain. Because we wanted to be nice to gay people, and you should want to be nice to everyone. Being nice is a good character trait. But the constitutional argument that requires your brain is there a federal right for a gay couple to have their marriage recognized in every state? And there's not. I mean, every issue is different, but this is in the same framework as abortion. If it's not in there, it's not in there. And it was, you know, what side of the bed did he wake up on this morning? Justice Anthony Kennedy, who made the Obergefell decision happen, because people, they, as in 1973, the Supreme Court just didn't have the guts to tell women that they couldn't kill their babies. In 2015, the court just didn't. And by the way, this was not the court saying you guys can't get married or you guys can't petition in your state to have your marriage recognized as the equal of heterosexual marriage. Of course you can. But it's not a federal right. And Samuel Alito knew that then, and he knows it now.
24: The book also includes a 24 speech after that where you said, what I predicted in my dissent is coming to pass. What do you see?
25: I believe that's true. I believe that there are many places in this country where someone cannot say, I do not agree with same-sex marriage, or I think that marriage is an institution that should be reserved for one man and one woman. I think that would be controversial, and in some places would elicit a very hostile reaction.
24: So what do you say to those critics who say, you're open about your Catholic faith, it's devout? What do you say to your critics who say it makes you biased when it comes to cases like that about issues that are hot-button cultural issues?
25: Well, I would say that I'm not biased. I think we all judges and certainly all justices must decide cases that have implications for their personal beliefs.
0: All right, a moment on that, because Samuel Alito is a Catholic, which means he feels a certain way about abortion. And if he's a Bible-believing person of any type, believes in the biblical definition of marriage. Is that why he voted as he did on Obergefell? No. Any more than his feelings on the Dobbs case had anything to do with his Catholic faith. It was his job. It is the job of every Supreme Court justice to put a pin in their personal beliefs, their political beliefs, even their religious beliefs. It's their job to subjugate those things, because in that realm, their beliefs don't matter. What matters is their eyes, their brains, the way they see the law, interpret the law, and apply a constitutional precept. There is no right to abortion in the Constitution. There is no federal right to the equal recognition status of gay marriage in the Constitution. It doesn't exist. And when those things don't exist, the states get to do whatever they wish. We have achieved that on abortion. I don't know if we ever will on gay marriage.
25: It could be philosophical beliefs, political beliefs, economic beliefs, or religious beliefs. But we must make a very concerted effort not to base our decisions on our personal beliefs. Our decisions must be based on the law.
24: So let's talk about another hot button issue, which is the emergency docket. Some people pejoratively call it the shadow docket. They say things are happening there that the public cannot fully access. Critics of this, including people that serve on the bench with you, say it's not transparent. It very heavily has favored the Trump administration. It doesn't give full guidance to lower courts.
25: On the issue of transparency, everything that we do in handling these emergency applications is disclosed to the public other than the internal communications among the justices. And those are never disclosed, even in the, certainly not in the cases that we decide on the merits. We do our best to explain what we have done given the constraints, but often there are very severe time constraints. These are emergencies, after all. I think the dynamic is this. Presidents of both parties have become increasingly frustrated by their inability to persuade Congress to adopt their legislative agenda.
0: And so they turn to the courts in an attempt to do so. And they're obviously in our multi-layered, you know, the various branches of government. There are things that the legislature is supposed to do. There are things that the Supreme Court is supposed to do. So all right, one thing that we're supposed to do before I get out of here is take a look at a couple of political things, a couple of bits of raw data. So let's take a look at some of the past midterms, right? You want some midterms history? Because here we are, what did I say, 29 days? So let's go back. Let's go back to George W. Bush. He wins re-election in 2004, has an approval rating of 40%, and loses 30 seats in 2006. In 2008, Barack Obama wins. His first midterm is 2010. He has an approval rating of about 50%, loses 63 seats, in that visual of John Boehner taking the gavel from Nancy Pelosi. Obama wins again in 2012. His first midterm after that is 2014. He has an approval rating of 43, loses 13 more. This is where the pattern begins to come from of when your party wins the White House, you tend to get your clock cleaned a little bit or a lot in the ensuing midterm. Trump wins 2016. In 2018, his approval rating is 40%, and the Republicans lose 40 seats. But then Biden wins in 2020. I know, does he? And in the first midterm of 2022, Biden's approval is at 41%, and Democrats lose 9 seats anyway. So his party won, and they lost 9 seats. So this is not an etched-in-stone thing. President Trump's approval rating right now is like 37%. So what would lead to things going differently? Rick Klein of ABC was on This Week with Stephanopoulos.
13: This year, the playing field was literally redrawn with unprecedented mid-decade redistricting efforts. Some of that benefited Republicans, some Democrats. It's impossible to know the upshot, but our best estimate, Republicans can expect maybe 2 to as many as 11 or 12 seats moving into their column. Democrats will need to flip closer to 6 to 15 House seats. Doable, but by no means certain.
0: And the reason that worked out that way is because, obviously, redistricting, a lot of it is about census. And California picked up 5 Democrat with some of what the legislation that they passed in terms of redistricting. And then with Texas redistricting, we counteracted that and picked up 5 of our own. Utah picks up 1. But with other redistricting, Florida, Alabama, Tennessee, North Carolina, and even Ohio have more Republican seats than they did last election. So cross fingers, work hard, vote hard, get ready. Operation Prove Them Wrong. Tomorrow, 28 days, T-minus 4 weeks. Got a thought or two about that and what lies ahead on M&M Extra when we wrap up next.
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0: Hey, it's Mark Davis. If I find a room full of people and they're all looking for health insurance, there could be a variety of reasons.

0: Americans are embracing socialism, especially young people. Rob exposes the hidden dangers of socialism and its war on our freedom. 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
1: 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Steve Miller at the

0: a junior in college for this. The Joker had come out a few years earlier. Fly Like an Eagle had come out, I guess, the previous year. So this is the album that gave us Jungle Love and other great tracks from the great Steve Miller Band. Steve Miller is 83 today. Holy cow. So as we roll out of radio and into podcast mode, let me tell you a couple of things. For producer Ron DeKay Moreland on the Twitter at producer Ron DeKay, R-O-N-D-A, capital K. Thank you, Mr. Matt, for technical guru skills. Nikki Whaley for news excellence. Coming up 11 o'clock straight up on YouTube, it is the M&M Extra live stream. 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I got some things in my head, some thoughts from today's show to examine in further detail. 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
9: With SRN News, I'm Bob Agnew in Washington. Is Russia hiding the truth about a possible case of the plague in Siberia? It's not confirmed, but Moscow has informed the WHO of the death of a researcher at a plague research facility in Siberia. The WHO says no case of plague had been registered. Some security analysts warn that tensions over Britain's approach to Iran and Islamist groups could strain its alliance with the United States.
10: In a recent Wall Street Journal piece, Dominic Green argues that alleged activity by Iran-linked and Hamas figures in Britain, alongside concerns about the Muslim Brotherhood, raises questions about security cooperation. It also points to reports of U.S. B-1 bombers being relocated from a British base as a sign of growing unease. The claims and their implications remain contested, but analysts say any erosion of intelligence sharing between close allies could carry serious consequences. Ron Taylor reporting.
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11: Town Hall News, where conservative voices cut through the noise from breaking headlines to fearless opinion. 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Written by people who actually believe what you believe. Town Hall tells the stories the corporate press buries. 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
12: Booyah! This is Kenny Michaels. Welcome to the show. I'm your host, Kenny Michaels. It is great to be here today. Can you tell I got Red Bull in my veins? Holy smokes, what a week it's been. Ladies and gentlemen, welcome to the show. All right, before I go crazy, I'm going to turn the phone lines on. The number here to get me live is 888-961-0222. Again, 888-961-0222. The amazing and incredible Wendy is on phones today. So call up, be nice to her, please. She does an outstanding job. So she's handling the phones today, 888-961-0222. Join me on Instagram. You can go to Instagram and be my follower. I've got thousands of them, and everybody's joining the journey, which is exciting as hell. I'd love for you to be a follower. Go to Instagram. You'll find me. Just type in Striking Gold with Kenny Michaels, all one real long word, and become a follower. I'd love to have you. Same thing with Facebook, by the way. So go ahead and do that, too. And you can also watch this show live right now on YouTube. If you want to watch me do this show, you'll see the good-looking Brad Pitt, sexiest guy on radio, precious metals guru Kenny Michaels. And you can go to YouTube and watch me do it now. You can type in Striking Gold with Kenny Michaels and see this show live. Welcome to the show. Hello, hello, hello. Let's go. Okay. I have a big announcement to make. If you've bought gold, buy more. Now, if you haven't moved your retirement account yet into gold, here it comes. The Washington Examiner said Trump's paradigm shift is to revalue gold. I'll say it again. Trump's paradigm shift is to revalue gold. Thank God. We've been all waiting for this. Now listen to this. Right underneath it, it says, to ensure American economic security for the next 250 years and beyond, Trump and his team, led by Treasury Secretary Scott Bessent, are now ready to think out of the box. Here we go. Here we go. The precious metals journey is on. Here we go. And we're going to talk on this show about, I've had probably, I'm going to say almost 100 people have reached out to me in the last month from this show and all said the same thing and asked me to address something. So what the hell, I'm going to address it now. They said, Mr. Michaels, I'm nervous and I don't know what to do. There's a lot of people like that. I'm nervous and I don't know what to do. What they mean is, do I get out of stocks? Where do I go if I get out of stocks? What do I do? I'm scared. Things are uncertain in the world. What do I do? Okay. Listen carefully, ladies and gentlemen. You cannot wait it out for things to get better in a casino. Right? I mean, think about it. Think about it. You can't wait it out for things to calm down in a casino because the house always wins, right? So what do? Even if you don't really want to go to gold anyway. And then when things do settle down, you can always go back to stocks if you choose to. You can always do that, although you won't because of the tax benefits. But I'm just saying, you always can go back. But somehow, some way, until things settle down, what do? Ladies and gentlemen, you go to gold because that way you're out of the market. Listen, I'm going to share something personal. You know that I talk a lot about my own personal life here, okay? So on this show, talk about my grandson. By the way, I'm going to be a grandpa for the second time. I found out May the 7th, the baby is due. I am praying to God for a little girl. I have five boys and a grandson. Can you imagine? I got a basketball team and one on the bench. but the point is I would love a little girl more than you would ever know in your life. Anyway, doesn't matter. Just hear me out. Am I nervous about what's going on in the world? I am. Putin is making a lot of unnecessary noise. I have a friend just came back from Europe. We had dinner the other night. He said all of Europe is nervous as hell about Putin, about what's happening with the dollar. People all over the world are nervous. Am I nervous? I am. However, am I nervous financially? No, because I'm in gold. I'm okay. I'm comfortable financially with my IRA because I'm in safety. So I'm good there. I'm nervous about other things, sure. But if you're nervous about the stock market, if you don't feel comfy, then it's time to go. Always go with your gut. If your gut tells you, you know, things are getting a little hairy and I'm not feeling comfortable, then move into comfortableness. And that's gold. Now, Trump's paradigm shift. This is according to the Washington Examiner. Trump's paradigm shift is to revalue gold. And now him and his team, led by Secretary Scott Bessent, are now ready to think out of the box. That's exciting as hell. Let's go. If you bought gold, buy more. If you haven't, time to do it. Time to move the 401k. Time to move the IRA. Rolling Stone magazine said Trump was fantasizing. Listen to this. All right, get your dirty minds out of the gutter. That's not what I was talking about. Trump was fantasizing about dipping the Iwo Jima statue in all gold. And you ready for this? Money Week just came out and said gold is on crack. Silver is set to soar. Gold is on crack. That means it's wild. And silver set to soar. Amy Gower, who works at Morgan Stanley, said silver to 120. Waha! Fabulous. Silver to 120. Well, of course. China is creating a silver shortage. All right. Get your retirement account into gold and silver. If you're nervous, why continue to be nervous? 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And I, the good-looking Kenny Michaels, will help you. Everybody's nervous. You're not by yourself. Everybody's nervous. The whole world's nervous right now. There's a nervousness going on. Some people think we're on the verge of a World War III. Okay, Putin's making noise against NATO countries. People are seeing the dollar very weak. People are seeing taxes going up. People are seeing cost of goods going up. And seniors are the most affected. So what do you do? You're at a loss. You're not at a loss. Take the bull by the horns, move out of volatility, move into safety, and stay put. When things settle down, you can always go back. There's no law that says if you move to gold, you got to be in gold forever. But get out of the casino right now, because you can't wait it out in a casino. It's impossible. The house always wins, right? So the amount of people that reach out to me who say, Mr. Michaels, my IRA is sitting there doing nothing. My inherited IRA is sitting there doing nothing. My old 401k is sitting there doing nothing. Folks, it's not going to get any better. It's not going to get any better. Stop being so emotionally tied to your little financial guy. It's stupid. It's ridiculous. Because he can't help you. He cannot help you. Because he can't offer the safety that Golden Crest Metals will offer you. That's why I say go there. 888-406-6222. That's their number. 888-406-6222. Or, of course, kennysgoldquiz.com. All right, the number to get me live here in studio right now, you can ring up the phone line if you got questions about moving to gold. Maybe you are nervous. Maybe things are getting scary with your retirement account or your money in the bank. Everybody's getting financially nervous. I'm seeing it everywhere, everywhere. Call me here. Let's talk about it. 888-961-0222. The amazing Wendy's on phones. Ring up the phone line now, okay? All right. Now, look, there's a new survey out that says Americans' new fear is working till you die. That's the new fear in America for senior people. When I say senior people, I'm talking about you, 50, 58, 59 and a half and older. I'm 64. I'm nervous. Now, I will say this. Because I'm in gold, I don't have to work till I die. If I choose to work till I die, that's one thing. But because I'm in gold and because I've killed it in my IRA in gold, because I have the right products, product matters. You hear me say that all the time. Product matters. Because I have the right products in my IRA, that I can put the same products in your IRA, by the way. But the point is because I have the same products, I'm not going to have to work till I die. But that's because I'm in gold. If I was in the stock market right now, I'd shoot myself. Truly. I would drive myself crazy. There's so much nervousness going on. People are short-tempered. I talked to people on the phone, and I had a husband and wife on the phone the other day. They were talking about moving her old 401k, and they started going at it on the phone. And I became Dr. Phil. I was like, okay, I'm Dr. Phil. Hey, hey, hey. I was turning into a marriage counselor. I'm like, whoa, slow down. Have a glass of wine. Slow down. Don't get mad at each other. But that's what's out there now. Everybody's stinking nervous. All right, this is Dr. Phil. Call me here. If you're having marital problems, don't call me here. Okay, anyway, the number here to get me live, 888-961-0222. The amazing Wendy's on phones today. All right, here's some information I'm going to give you. God, I'm so excited about Trump's paradigm shift is to revalue gold. And now him and his team are getting ready to think out of the box. I am so stinking excited right now. Can you imagine what my IRA is going to look like if they revalue gold? Boom! Okay, anyway. So one thing I want to tell you, okay? And I'm going to share something with you. An article came out, and I'm going to tell you how I would fix this problem. So a 67-year-old man had $2 million in a 401k. And he found out that when he's at the age where he has to take required distributions, he's going to get hit with a $400,000 tax bill. That is insane. What senior should have to pay that kind of tax? That disgusts me. However, there's a way out. There's a way out for that guy. Simple, move to gold. And all of a sudden, that $400,000 tax bill goes way, way, way, way down. That's how it's supposed to be. Seniors, before you were a senior, and I'm a senior, I'm 64. I know you can't believe it. You look on YouTube, you're like, man, this guy looks like he's 22 years old. The skin is just fantastic. It's all the cream and the Botox and all the stuff, right? Anyway, the point is, that's why I'm the good-looking Kenny Michaels. Anyway, so the point I'm getting at is this, is when we're not seniors, we pay tax. That's fine. We work, we pay tax. How it is. If you are okay today contributing to helping the government reduce our debt by feeding them tax money on your retirement accounts, then stay in stock. If you're not okay with it, move to gold. It's that simple. Now, we're going to grab a caller, and after this caller, I got something to tell you guys. All right, I'm Kenny Michaels. This is Striking Gold. The number here to get me live is 888-961-0222. You can go to kennysgoldquiz.com, and I'll help you get your retirement account or cash into gold and silver. Now's the time. My goodness, Trump is on a paradigm shift to revalue gold. Let's go. And by the way, call Golden Crest Metals. They'll do it as well, 888-406-6222. All right, let's go to the phones. We're going to go to line two. We're going to go to Rod. Rod, good morning and congratulations for being our gold miner.
13: Good morning, Kenny, and I'm pretty excited about this.
12: Well, good. Well, Rod, I'll tell you what, a tough thing for me to do is to shut my mouth, but I'm going to do that, and I'm going to let you tell your story and your journey, and go ahead. Have at it, young man.
13: Well, I've been listening to you for a couple of years now, and you are with another company, but you convinced me when you were with that company, and I stayed with you. I transferred over, and I've made several transactions with you, and all your advice and everything has been good, and I've gone with it, and all I have is good things to say about you and Golden Crest Metals and what you do for people out there. And if they would get the inclination to even have a chance to invest a little bit with you, I think it's a good move.
12: Well, let me ask you this. What made you want to buy gold?
13: I kind of had a little cash set aside, and then after listening to your show and seeing gold grow and silver grow and stuff like that, I said, you know what, it's time. So I did it, and I've probably invested with you about five times now for right around $50,000, and I've been happy with every investment. Your team has been good. They've been spot on. If there was an issue with delivery, they were right there, told me, hey, it's going to be delayed or it's not or whatnot. So I think the whole thing is customer service and the quality of your product and the people you work with.
12: And you ended up getting, from what I understand, about $5,000 in free silver. these people who get free silver off my show, everybody gets free silver. Anybody who reaches out and I help gets free silver. The great thing about the free silver is the smart thing to do is to never cash it in. Just hang on to it. Because now we got Amy Gower from Morgan Stanley saying silver to 120. We've got Money Week saying gold's on crack and silver set to soar. So when you get free silver, hang on to it. And I know you got about $5,000, so congrats on that. All right, well, listen, obviously, Rod, you're no fool. You see what's going on in the world. Everybody does. We read all the financial articles. Things are getting a little scary in the world right now, actually probably more than a little. There's a lot of nervous people out there, bud. Is there any advice you would give to somebody?
13: I would say, diversify, okay, have a little bit here, a little bit there and whatnot, but look at the trends and see what's going up and see what's promising in the future, because I'm like you, Kenny, I'm a senior, okay? I don't have time to wait. I'm not 20 years old anymore.
12: That's it.
13: So I think the diversification and having a plan for your family or your loved ones and your, whoever you're going to leave your assets to is important. And so building that at an older age, I think is important. And I think that's where I'm at, is diversification.
12: That's it. That's it. And that's probably one of the smartest things that anyone's ever said on this show. Leaving a legacy, diversifying, but make sure you pay attention to where the world is going and where are we as a country going. And we're going to gold. And Trump's got a paradigm shift, a plan now to revalue gold. So that's exciting. Well, listen, for being this week's gold miner, you're obviously getting a case of Omaha Steaks coming to your front door. And let me tell you, in that box are filet mignon wrapped in bacon. There's chicken breast. There's Omaha Steak ground beef hamburger patties. There is also some hot dogs. I didn't even know Omaha Steak made hot dogs. Anyway, they have hot dogs. And and I think there's a little cake in there or something, too, from what I heard. But anyway, enjoy that. I'm glad we were able to help you, bud. And, couldn't happen to a nicer guy. Okay, brother?
13: Well, I'll tell you what, Kenny, it's not over. I'm not done. I'm following you and investing in your advice. And so far, so good. Everything's been great. And like I said, man, you, your people, and your positive affirmations is what keeps me listening.
12: Well, I appreciate it. Thanks, buddy. Have a great day, all right? And God bless.
13: All right. All right. Take care, Kenny. Thank
12: Bye-bye.
13: You.
12: Bye-bye. You're welcome. Bye-bye. All right. The number to get me live, 888-961-0222. 888-961-0222. That is the number to get me live. Did you hear what he said? He said, pay attention to what is going on. Our own president has a plan to revalue gold, according to the Washington Examiner. Now, that last caller said you need to have a plan. You do need to have a plan. At some point, it's not about how much can I make. And you've heard me say this. It's about how much can I keep. People are getting slaughtered. When I say slaughtered, I mean slaughtered. People are getting slaughtered when they pull money out of their retirement account because Uncle Sam takes the money. I get complaint after complaint after complaint. And I don't mean this the way it's going to come out. So please understand, I'm just very direct. It's very tough to feel sorry for someone who has an option in front of them to fix what they're upset about and don't do it. It's one thing if you have no option. Well, then that sucks. But you do. You have to stop feeding the government money. You have to start thinking about you. Now I'm going to share something with you. The midterms are around the corner. Okay? And they may or may not go the way you want them to go. And if the seats in the House and the seats in the Senate change and blue becomes the popular color, Trump becomes a lame duck president. You understand that, right? Which means anything he tries to do is not going to go through. And the battle is on. And I'm going to give you one more bit of information that I'm not going to share till we get back from our break, because I want to keep you riveted. I don't want you to touch the radio dial, because what I have to say to you is going to open your eyeballs to what you better be doing with your money, and you better do it quickly. The fact that Money Week says, even when gold's dipped down, Money Week says gold is on crack. What does that mean? Gold is on crack. I guess it means it's like crazy wild, right? Because I don't do crack, but I guess if you're on crack, you're crazy wild, right? Is that what it is? You're on crack? I don't know. Anyway, and silver is set to soar. Amy Gower from Morgan Stanley says silver to 120. Wow, crazy. All right. 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
14: 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A lot of money. There's nothing like gold, and there's nothing like solid gold.
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0: Follow me on Instagram, go to and Facebook. Just type in Striking Gold with Kenny Michaels and become a follower of mine. I'd love to have you. Also, you can go to kennysgoldquiz.com and have me help you personally. 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All right. Well, welcome to the show. I'm Kenny Michaels, and here we go. So there's a chance that in 2028, we may see a change in the White House. Well, we know there's going to be a change in the White House because Trump can't run again, right? But you do know that when the Democrats want to tax retirement accounts, they want to tax what's called unrealized gains. I've talked about this before. An unrealized gain is when your retirement account goes up, you don't take it out, but you're taxed on that increase. That's a bunch of BS as far as I'm concerned. If they get in, you're getting a root canal and a colonoscopy at the same time. Because they get you when you're going, they get you coming in and they get you going out. Now, whether you'll be in the dental chair on your side, try to picture this now, because you got to get the colonoscopy, but you got to get the root canal. Or whether you're in a hospital bed on your side and the dentist is next to the hospital bed, I don't know how they're going to work it out. But I hate a root canal and I hate a colonoscopy. And to get both at the same time, hell no. That's why you go to gold. Because once you go to gold, the numbers change. Remember I said about a month ago or 5-6 weeks ago, Trump said, he who holds the gold makes the rules. That's right. If you're in the stock market, then you play by their rules. If you're in gold, they play by your rules. And when you're a senior, you've earned your stripes, you've paid your dues. It's now your way or the highway is how it should be. You got to take care of you first. All right, we're going to go to the phones. We got a gentleman who has a very good question, by the way. Let's go to line three. We're going to talk to Bruce in Roland Heights. I believe that's in California. Bruce, welcome to the show.
1: Yes, it is. Good morning.
0: Good morning. How are you today, sir?
1: I'm doing good. I've been listening to you for the last couple of weeks, and, you know, I'm interested in getting some gold, but I'm not really sure. I got a 457 plan, and if I pull that money out, aren't I getting taxed on that when
0: okay,
1: I pull
0: so that's
1: out?
0: A great question. First of all, how old are you?
1: I'm 62.
0: Okay, perfect. So you don't pull it out of the account, okay? What you do is okay. you can take the four, well, wait, let me back up. Is this from your current job by chance?
1: Yes, it is.
0: Okay. And you're still contributing to it, right?
1: Yes.
0: Okay. So you're not going to want to move the whole thing. We'll move a good chunk of it, but you don't want to move the whole thing because you want to keep it open because your employer's contributing and that's free money and you're contributing. So we want to keep it open. Right. But to answer your question, you're not going to pull the money out, Bruce. What you're going to do is you're just going to roll it over. Okay. And the rollover is tax-free, penalty-free. You're going to roll that money over from a 457 plan to a self-directed IRA. That's what we do for you at no charge. And then we help you roll it over. When you do a rollover, it's a tax-free, penalty-free event. Okay, so you're not going to be taxed. Okay, and then what happens is once the money goes into your new IRA, then you and I will get on the phone together and I'll educate you on the best products to own and you'll be on your way to one hell of a journey, especially with Trump now having a paradigm shift to revalue gold. So, and also keep in mind, and you may not know this, most people don't, Bruce, that your 457 is an uninsured account. People don't know that, but when you have a retirement account from your current job, that's an uninsured account. The minute you move it into a self-directed precious metals IRA, you're insured. So that's a big factor as well, especially with what's going on in the world and so many companies having financial trouble. So, Bruce, you got two options.
1: Okay.
0: You got two options. You can either call Golden Crest Metals at the 888 888- 406-6222. Whoever answers that phone can help you. They're not as good looking as I am, but they can help you. Or you can have my knowledge and my looks, and I can help you personally if you just go to kennysgoldquiz.com, and I'll call you when I'm done on the radio today. Okay?
1: Okay. So another question is, I can roll this over while I'm continuing to work?
0: Yes, you can, because you're over the age of 59 and a half. Once you have a retirement account from a current job, in order to move it, you have to be 59 and a half or older. But we're not going to move the whole thing because you're still contributing, right? So we don't want to move it all. We want to leave some money in there. We just want to be very careful what you leave in paper. Paper's a disaster. Physical assets are the way to go. So you want the bulk of it moved, but you got to leave something there. And I'll work with you on that. That part's easy. Okay?
1: Okay.
0: All right. So either go to...
1: I need to go to...
0: Just go to kennysgoldquiz.com, and you'll see the good-looking Brad Pitt of Precious Metals right on the screen there, sir.
1: So is that K-E-N-N-Y-S?
0: Yeah, K-E-N-N-Y-S-G-O-L-D-Q-U-I-Z, all one real long word, kennysgoldquiz.com. Fill out the information, takes a second, only a couple questions, and then it'll come to my email. When I'm done on the radio today, sir, you'll get a call directly from me, okay?
1: Okay, I will do that. Thank you so much.
0: All right, buddy, thanks for calling in. God bless. Bye-bye. All right, the number to get me live, 888-961-0222. I'm Kenny Michaels. This is Striking Gold. So I have a story to tell you. Someone told me there was a priest and a politician, and apparently they were killed in a car accident. And when they went up to the pearly gate, St. Peter opened it up and let them in and turned to the both of them and said, follow me, I'll show you your living quarters. And so he opened up the first room or house or what do you want to call it, and it was a modest two-bedroom place. With a living room and a kitchen and a bedroom. Nothing spectacular. And he turned to the priest and he said, this is for you. So the priest put his stuff in there. And St. Peter took the politician with him to his house. The politician's thinking, if that's what the priest got, oh boy, what am I going to get? Right? Like I'm going to get some tent or some shack. Well, St. Peter takes him to this mansion. With servants and a butler and just like this enormous mansion. He turns to the politician and he says, this is where you're going to stay. The politician is blown away and he says, St. Peter, if you don't mind me asking, I don't understand. Why would you give the priest the little two-bedroom place and here I get this mansion? St. Peter says, well, we got tons of priests here. Well, we never have a politician. Anyway, all right. Anyway, that's the story of the day. All right, I'm Kenny Michaels. This is Striking Gold. So, hear me out. Everybody's calling for silver to triple. Look, I don't care if gold goes up. Yeah, I think what Trump is doing is going to push the price of gold through the roof. It's going to push silver through the roof. Everybody thinks so. I think so. Everybody thinks so. But right now, the nervousness people have is becoming overwhelming. I hear it in grocery stores. I hear it at the car wash. I hear it at a restaurant. I go into some restaurants that I frequent in the Los Angeles area, and sometimes there's hardly anybody in there. And they know me, and I'll go in, and they'll say, Mr. Michaels, welcome. I say, thanks. So where is everybody? I don't know. People are getting nervous about spending money. I too, ladies and gentlemen, am a senior, and I too am nervous. The difference between my nervousness and your nervousness is this. I'm not nervous about my money for my future because I'm in gold. So that's a part of it that I'm comfortable in that regard. So I put that aside. I'm nervous for my grandchildren. I'm nervous for my children. I'm nervous for where the world's headed. I don't want a root canal and a colonoscopy at the same time. Nobody does. I don't even want one of them. Never mind both of them. Okay? So I'm nervous with where we're headed. Yes. Now, I'm going to give you some numbers, and these are very round numbers. These are not to the penny. In the last, I want to say 6 or 7 days, do you realize the Dow Jones has dropped almost 3,000 points? But it didn't do it in one shot. It was 200 here, 300 here, 500 here, 600 here, 200 here, 400 here. Next thing you know, we were almost at 54,000 at the Dow. We're now barely at 51. So if you're seeing that your retirement account is going nowhere, there you go. That's why. Your retirement account when you're in stocks is having what we call the hairy chest syndrome. You know when you put a Band-Aid on a hairy chest and you have to take the Band-Aid off, there's only two ways to do it. You either rip it off. Well, that would be a 3,000-point drop in one day of the stock market. Bam! Well, that didn't happen. Instead, what they're doing is they're ripping the Band-Aid off the hairy chest, but they're ripping it off slowly. Ow, ow, ow, ow, ow, ow, ow, ow, ow, ow, ow, ow, ow, watch it, ow, ow, ow, stop! That's what's going on. Your account is in an ow, ow, ow, ow, ow, ow, ow type of an account. A little here, a little more, a little more, a little more, a little more. Ow, ow, ow, ow. But at the end, you're down. At the end, you're not going anywhere. Newsflash. Nobody in the country, basically, could retire on a retirement account anywhere in this country of a couple $100,000. You're dreaming if you think so. Because what you're not figuring in your retirement account is what happens when you turn 73 and you got to start yanking money out. The government gets a chunk of that. So you really have less. You may have 250, you may have 300, but guess what? You don't when it comes time to living on it because the government's taking their share. That's why you go to gold. As I said earlier, a 67-year-old guy with a $2 million 401k found out that his required distribution is going to trigger a $400,000 tax bill. I'm disgusted by that. If this 67-year-old man worked his tail off for God knows how long and built up an account, sure, I understand it's pre-tax. He should pay some tax, yes. $400,000 at 67 years old is disgusting. It's disgusting. Now, he can lower that by a hell of a lot by moving to gold. That's the benefit. And if you're trying to wait out the nervousness, if you're trying to say, well, I'm just going to wait this out till things get better, nothing wrong with that. But wait it out in safety. Wait it out in a safe haven. That's gold. You don't wait it out in the casino. I said this in the beginning of this show. You don't wait it out in the stock market because you don't know when the uncertainty is going to come to an end. You don't know when things are going to stabilize. Could be tomorrow, could be in a week, could be in a month, could be in 10 years. You don't know. In the meantime, get the hell out of harm's way. Okay, because that is where you want to put your retirement account currently, for sure. It doesn't mean you can't go back. Listen. I'm going to say this to people, and I hope this helps. Gold is like a financial seatbelt. I thought about this. You don't put a seatbelt on because you know you're going to crash. Right? Because if you knew you were going to crash, you'd put on a helmet. Right? I don't see anybody driving in cars with a helmet. You don't put the seatbelt on because you're going to crash. You put the seatbelt on because you don't know what's around the corner. And right now, I've been asked on this show to address all these people that are asking me, talk about people that are on the fence that don't know what to do. If you don't know what to do, if you're not comfy, it's time to go. Simple. Go with your gut. If you're feeling uneasy about where your money is, you do have an option. You can move into safety and then wait it out. And at least you're in God's money. At least you're in real money. At least you're in low volatility, low tax, and high growth. And you sit there and you wait it out. And if your financial advisor's feelings got hurt, oh well, get him a hanky for Christmas. I don't know what to tell you. You don't stay in disaster for someone else. You don't do that. That's poor investing, poor money management. So call Golden Crest Metals. They'll help you. 888-406-6222. I'll give it to you again. 888-406-6222. That is their number. Or, like I said, you can go to kennysgoldquiz.com and fill out the information, and I will help you. Okay? All right. The last thing I'm going to really want to spend some time on here is money in the bank. So there are people that are coming into money, whether you inherit it, whatever. You're coming into a windfall of money. And the first thing people do is they run to the bank. Why would you go to the bank? Why do you go to the bank? And then the bank convinces you to get a CD. That just cracks me up. CDs are a joke. Gold is outperforming interest rates on CDs. Silver's outperforming it. And at the end of the year, when your CD is up, you're going to get a tax form. And then you got to pay tax on the stupid little money you earned. It's dumb. While the gold is sitting in your home and the silver sitting in your home and it's going up in value, guess what? There's no tax form. It sits there in your safe at home and you're making money. The best part of taking your cash and putting it into silver and gold is something else. It's called a legacy. See, when you have money in the bank and you die, your heirs, whoever that is, your children, your grandchildren, whoever it is, take your death certificate. They go into the bank and they say, hey, my dad died and I am next in line here. Here's his death cert and I'm here to take the money out. And right behind you when you go in the bank, you don't see him, but he's there, is a guy named Uncle Sam. And he's much shorter than you, so you don't even see him. He's like a little tiny, what do they call those? Like a little person, a short people got, anyway. Yeah, you know, these little tiny dwarf little thing guys down, whatever. And what happens is you go to the teller and say, hey, my dad died and I'm next in line. Look, I want to take.

Your children come into your house, eat your food that you left in the fridge, right? Raid your pantry, go through your stuff. And then when they open the safe, there's no, me too. That doesn't happen anymore. Me too is locked out. It all goes to your kids with no government involvement. That's the beauty of it. Okay? So when you invest in gold and silver, there's more than just you benefiting. If you inherit a retirement account, same thing. If you inherit a retirement account, you've got to drain that sucker within 10 years. And what does that mean? Well, that means you got to take money out. And there we are again. Hey, how you doing? How you doing? I get a piece of that IRA, you know. That's what the government says. But if you move to gold, all of a sudden, you don't hear that little voice so much anymore. Okay? That's why you move to gold, period. Yes, it's true. There are perks in moving to gold, besides the safety, besides the privacy from the government, besides the legacy. Yes, there are perks. We got a president whose paradigm shift is to revalue gold to ensure American economic security for the next 250 years and beyond. Trump and his team, led by Secretary Scott Bessent, now ready to think out of the box. That's what it said on the Washington Examiner. Money Week says gold is on crack, silver set to soar. Morgan Stanley, silver to 120. Americans' new fear, they're going to work till they die. 64% of Americans worry about running out of money. Newsflash. You cannot run out of money if you're in gold. Cannot run out of money because gold has never gone to zero. Can't run out of money. So call Golden Crest Metals right now, 888-406-6222. 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Don't forget, follow me on Facebook and Instagram. Striking Gold with Kenny Michaels. 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Love you. I'm Kenny Michaels. This is Striking Gold. Have a great day. We'll see you next week. God bless.

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7: With SRN News, I'm Bob Agnew in Washington. A lot of people in Florida in need of a helping hand and a hot meal after Hurricane Isaias made landfall yesterday as a Category 2 storm. It's moved along now, but some charities like Gary LeBlanc with Mercy Chef say they're doing what they can to help.
8: And we will do anything that it takes to get to where we're needed.
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8: We make arrangements with food purveyors ahead of time. Many of them have the same call to serve that we do. And so they've loaded through the night, and they have drivers on the road now, and they will get to us with those deliveries so we can begin feeding.
7: Southern California preparing for more coastal flooding as Tropical Storm Rachel threatens the Southwest. The National Weather Service has issued a coastal flood warning through this afternoon and a high surf advisory with waves of up to 7 feet. More of these stories at SRNnews.com.
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15: This is Albert Moeller for townhall.com. There are certain things we just take for granted, at least those of us of a certain age take for granted. Among those is the fact that when you get into a car, there's a radio with the AM band. In the United States, that's not an accident. It is at least partly because of federal mandates going back to the early age of radio and automobiles. There are some very important national security issues at stake here. I grew up in Florida. Look no further than the Cuban Missile Crisis for a reminder of how important communication can be. I recognize that AM radio is no longer as popular as it once was, but AM radio remains important. Our digital transmissions are, technologically speaking, fragile. The House of Representatives recently passed legislation requiring car makers to put AM radio in vehicles. The United States Senate should take it up next, and I hope they do. The Senate should pass it, and President Trump ought to sign the AM Radio for Every Vehicle Act. It turns out that's important. I'm Albert Moeller.
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19: Still have challenges ahead of us. Hamas and Hezbollah must be disarmed. Iran still seeks our destruction. The security threats around us continue to evolve. Even in this building, the UN is trying to demonize and isolate Israel. They have turned the victim into the accused.
20: That was Israel's ambassador to the United Nations, Danny Danon, speaking this week as Israel marked 3 years since the October 7th terrorist attack. 3 years later, Israel is still confronting the consequences of that attack, while much of the international community seems to have forgotten who started this war. Welcome to This Week on Capitol Hill, your insider's guide to the story shaping Washington and the world. I'm your host, Tony Perkins. Well, coming up, we'll talk with Carolyn Glick, International Affairs Advisor to Israeli Prime Minister Benjamin Netanyahu, about the continuing threats to Israel and the growing international effort to isolate the Jewish state. And here at home, federal authorities disrupted an ISIS-inspired plot to carry out a mass shooting at Minnesota's Mall of America.
21: Federal law enforcement is standing up to their calling to protect us. Here, because of their vigilance and diligence, they were able to detect a threat and disrupt it before the defendant carried out his intention to kill, in his words, maybe 30 to 60 people.
20: We'll discuss that threat and the Trump administration's continued delay in reviewing the Biden-era mail-order abortion drug policy with Elizabeth Mitchell, White House correspondent for The Daily Signal. And what happens when spiritual darkness is openly invoked in the halls of government? This week, a pastor in Iowa refused to remain silent after a satanic invocation at a city council meeting.
22: Let's just reverse that curse that was just put on our city. That ending with Hail City and Hail Dark God, that's not welcome.
23: Mayor,
22: here.
23: Yeah. This should be done at E or at the end.
22: It needs to be done now. That was a curse put on our city when he said Hail Satan and Oh Dark God. And most of you know that. And we need to just stop and reverse it.
20: We'll talk with Dr. Willie Rice, president of the Southern Baptist Convention, about his challenge to pastors to step up and speak biblical truth to the moral issues confronting our nation. Plus, with the midterm elections just weeks away, are voters beginning to recognize the direction the growing socialist wing of the Democratic Party wants to take America? House Speaker Mike Johnson joins us with his assessment from the campaign trail. And a warning from California, where a new law requiring workplace training on hate speech raises serious questions about religious freedom and the government's role in defining acceptable speech. All of that and more straight ahead on This Week on Capitol Hill.
9: Today's edition of This Week on Capitol Hill is being presented by AARP.
20: On Wednesday, the Justice Department, on behalf of the FDA, filed a court-ordered status report in Louisiana versus the FDA with U.S. District Judge David Joseph. The FDA told the court it expects results from its new mifepristone safety study by mid-December, but won't complete its broader review until March of 2027. Importantly, March is not a deadline for implementing new safeguards. It's only the deadline for completing the review. Any decision to restore in-person dispensing requirements or restrict abortion pills by mail would come afterward. That means the Biden-era mail-order abortion drug policy could remain in place well into next year. Joining us to discuss this and more is Elizabeth Mitchell, White House correspondent for The Daily Signal. Elizabeth, welcome back to This Week on Capitol Hill. Thanks for joining us.
24: Thanks so much for having me back.
20: So what did the FDA say in its filing, and why the delay until next year?
24: So what the FDA said, they were required by the court to give an update on the status of the abortion pill safety review because the public has largely been completely in the dark about what's going on with this. And so all the update said was that we cannot expect the review to be done until December, and the public won't hear of it until March, which means that's about 2 years after the review was started is how long it will take us to get any information. And what's really significant about this is that regulatory action takes about a year to do. So that means that with this March timing, we would not be able to see action to restore the in-person dispensing requirement or take any other action against the abortion pill likely within this administration. So if there's another Democrat administration, we may never see action on the abortion pill with this timeline.
20: Now, Elizabeth, when the Biden administration changed these procedures, these protocols, they didn't go through that lengthy process.
24: That's a good point. I think that we'd have to see exactly how they'll do this here. But this has certainly been a very lengthy process for this study. The data collection period took a very long time, and none of us really even know how exactly they're doing this. One other interesting thing in the court filing was it said that they're using a certain kind of data that the FDA itself has raised some concerns about. I spoke to an ADF lawyer about this yesterday who said they have some concerns about the methodology and also about the timing, but there is some hope for those who want to see action on the abortion pill, which is that Alliance Defending Freedom is still suing the FDA for not having the in-person dispensing requirement and the danger that causes to women as their boyfriends or husbands could order it online and coerce them into taking it. And it's very possible the court will see, oh, this study isn't going to be done for a very long time, and thus we should move forward with ADF's case and potentially restrict the abortion pill from being sent through the mail.
20: And of course, that's the case involving the state of Louisiana, which ADF is representing the state. But short of court action, based upon this, the mail order chemical abortion pills allowed by the Biden era rules would remain in place, undermining state pro-life laws. So unless the court acts, these procedures are going to stay in place for some time.
24: That's true. I mean, we've heard a lot about the Trump administration wanting to wait to do action on the abortion pill or other abortion-related matters until after the midterms, but March is far after the midterms, so I think there are a lot of concerns about how quickly they could move on the findings if they're not going to be announcing it for such a long time.
20: Are you hearing anything from the White House about an intent to reverse this sooner?
24: I have not heard anything to that effect, but what ADF is hoping to see is a consent decree from the DOJ where they kind of settle the case and agree to restore the in-person dispensing requirement. That would be the best case scenario to see action quickly.
20: Yeah, agreed. All right, switching topics. This week, the FBI arrested an 18-year-old Somali-born American accused of planning to carry out an ISIS-inspired mass shooting at the Mall of America in Minnesota. Minnesota seems to be developing a track record of radicalization of American Muslims. What do we know about this case?
24: This is an interesting case. I think that this, you pointed out, is not the first time that there have been terrorism ties to this community in Minnesota. And there have been a variety of dangers at this Mall of America. And so this is another shocking case, very concerning to see these ISIS ties in this community.
20: Did the Department of Justice, did they indicate how close this plot came to being carried out by this young man?
24: That's a good question. The FBI said that they were on this. They were able to catch it before it got to a certain point. He was charged. This man was charged with one count of knowingly receiving a firearm and ammunition to be used in an act of terrorism. And so got a very serious case here.
20: Now, the reports say that the suspect was already known to the FBI, that they had been tracking him and watching him. I mean, how expansive of an effort do we see with the FBI tracking various cases like this?
24: I'm very grateful. I think we all are, that the FBI has this capability, that they were aware of this person. And this shows us that it's likely they're aware of other people like this who are plotting such things, and that they're going to shut it down before it happens. And so we're very grateful to have the FBI on this case.
20: Now, it's been fairly quiet with Congress out both the House and the Senate as they're on the campaign trail. We're approaching those midterm elections. What are you anticipating for a lame duck session of Congress? What are you watching?
24: That's a great question. I think that what a lot of conservatives are looking for is, will something be done on reconciliation, the Save America Act? There's still some people have hope that there could be another reconciliation package passed that includes the Save America Act. But of course, the margins are very tight. A lot of issues have been faced before, and so it's up in the air. Another thing, returning to the pro-life topic, is that, of course, we know that funding for Planned Parenthood was restored on July 4th, and that pro-lifers, including Speaker Johnson, has talked about he still would like to find a way to defund Planned Parenthood. And so hopefully that will be on the agenda in the lame duck session as well.
20: I think most likely that comes in the form of a reconciliation bill as well. They've had a hard press to get a standalone bill through through the House and then through the Senate. We got about 45 seconds left. Any indication of what the White House is looking for in a lame duck session?
24: Yeah, I think that they have a list of priorities. I wrote a story about this a few weeks ago, but they want to see action on a crypto bill as well. They want to see they're prioritizing that Russia sanctions bill was something that was really important to them. And so there's really a lot of things that the Senate has not yet moved on, that the House has moved on, that they'd like to see passed. So I expect it to be a pretty busy time since we haven't seen much from Congress lately.
20: All right, Elizabeth Mitchell, thanks so much for joining us. Have a great weekend.
24: Thank you. You too.
20: All right, folks, after the break, Carolyn Glick, International Affairs Advisor to the Prime Minister of Israel, joins me as we connect the present turmoil in the Middle East to October 7th, 2023. That's next.
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20: Welcome back to This Week on Capitol Hill. Memorial events were held across Israel this week as the nation marked 3 years since the Hamas terrorist attack that murdered more than 1,200 Israelis and took 251 hostages, the deadliest day in the history of the modern state of Israel. The conflicts and tensions in the region did not begin on October 7th, but that terrorist attack set in motion a chain of events that continues to reshape the Middle East and reverberate around the world. Joining us now to discuss this is Carolyn Glick. She's the International Affairs Advisor to the Prime Minister of Israel. Carolyn, welcome to This Week on Capitol Hill. Thank you for joining us.
8: It's a pleasure to be with you, Tony. Thanks for having me.
20: Before we turn to what took place this week on the memorials to the October 7th, I want to ask you this question. 3 years later, has the world lost sight of the atrocities Hamas committed when starting this war?
8: I think some of the world has lost sight of them, and I think some of the world celebrated them on October 7th and following it, and both the ignoring of what happened on October 7th by many and the celebration of October 7th by many has really caused a real transformation of the climate, I would say, in the Western world towards Israel and Jews. And so I think that's certainly the case.
20: So how was the reaction in Israel this week to the third anniversary of October 7th as the memorials were held across the state, the country?
8: October 7th is, of course, a devastating day in Israeli history, and so it was yet another memorial day to put on our calendar, it was marked as such with ceremonies both for the fallen soldiers who have been killed fighting this war, nearly 1,000, and to the civilians, the 880 civilians who were butchered that day. So we had both of those ceremonies and obviously assemblies in schools and everything else. And so, yes, it's a very personal day because this war has touched every household in Israel. It's the hardest war, the longest war we've ever fought, and we're still in it. It's much quieter now along the fronts, but we're on the verge of victory along all of them, but we're still working at it. It's a work in progress.
20: So did this week serve as a reminder of what's at stake for the Israeli people?
8: I don't think that at home anybody needed a reminder of what's at stake for the Israeli people, because while we saw in your first question you asked me about, you know, the way that it's changed so much around the world, in Israel, everybody saw what happened on October 7th, and everybody understands the stakes. And so the vast majority of Israelis understand that we just need to keep going and secure victory and annihilate Hamas and take care of Iran, work to overthrow that regime and continue to fight with the goal of defeating Hezbollah and now working with the government of Lebanon, in fact, to try to ensure that Hezbollah is just destroyed completely in Lebanon. And so on and so forth across all of the different fronts in this war. So I think, you know, there's a very clear understanding among Israelis that we've had extraordinary achievements in the last 3 years in fighting and winning this war, but that there's still work that we have to do.
20: Well, I've been to Israel, I think, 5 or 6 times since October the 7th. I've spent a lot of time in Judea and Samaria, what the international community calls the West Bank. That has been not gotten a lot of attention until Israel began to take preparations to try to prevent another terrorist attack coming from that portion of the country. And now you have the international community seeking to isolate, even the UK, boycotting products coming out of Judea and Samaria. Have people forgotten what started this war, that it was Hamas that has brought about the turmoil that we see today and Israel having to defend itself?
8: I think what we saw since October 7th in places like in England, places like European states, and unfortunately in far too many places in the United States as well, is that October 7th was exhilarating for far too many people. That is, that they viewed what Hamas did that day as a sign that it was going to be possible to annihilate the Jewish state and perhaps the Jewish people. And so it empowered anti-Semites to stand up and be counted around the world. I mean, you had people rioting in Sydney, Australia on October 8th outside of the Sydney Opera House calling out Jews to the gas. Annihilate Israel. And this, you know, Israel was still reeling. We still hadn't ended the invasion in Israel. It took about 36 hours to end it. So, you know, this was the kind of thing that was engendered. You had 50 organizations at Harvard University of students attacking Israel on October 7th. So, we saw this inundation of the networks with apparently pre-planned assaults by bots run by Iran and other countries, Qatar, Turkey, have certainly, if they weren't there on October 7th, they joined in very quickly thereafter, propagating anti-Semitic libels and disseminating anti-Semitism all over the web. And so, you know, that's part of it. And then it just fell apparently on fertile ground because so many people on the left in the United States, and then later among some of the people on the right or purport to be on the right as well, you saw this dissemination and embrace of Jew hatred in a way that we hadn't seen in recent decades in the West, in the United States in particular, but throughout the West, we haven't seen this kind of level of things. So the sanctions, I mean, we feel that what's happening with the condemnations of Israelis, Israel's self-defense measures in Judea and Samaria and other activities where 600,000 Israelis live is that they just want to keep up the drumbeat of demonization, that there isn't a lot to go on in Gaza. And so they're shifting over to Judea and Samaria because we're taking action to prevent the slaughter emanating from the Palestinian cities and villages in Judea and Samaria. And so they see that as a way to demonize Israel still further. And it's sort of a shift, but to keep the narrative of criminalization and demonization of the Jewish state going.
20: Carolyn, we just have about a minute left. Some of this is very subtle, this anti-Semitism, like the Nobel Peace Prize Committee awarding Nave Pillay. There are some very concerned about her statements, what she has done when it comes to Israel and the Jewish people.
8: Right. I mean, Nave Pillay is a bigot, and she may have done some good things for for South Africa and in other areas, but she's been an outspoken hater of Israel, and she's been running this propaganda campaign against Israel from the UN Human Rights Commission since she took over as commissioner about 15 years ago, and then later as a rapporteur, alleging that Israel committed genocide and any number of war crimes. These are pure fabrications, but the goal is much larger here. And I think we should take October 7th, see what's happened to our societies in the past 3 years in the West, and then understand that this operation isn't just against the Jews. It's against freedom. It's against sovereignty. It's against the nation state system, and it's against the United States of America as well.
20: Thank you for joining us. Folks, stick with us. We're back with more of This Week on Capitol Hill after this.
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20: Welcome back to This Week on Capitol Hill. I'm your host, Tony Perkins. We often hear that pastors should stay out of politics, and certainly the church should never become the arm of a political party. But there is a problem with the idea that pastors can simply avoid political issues. Many of the most consequential public policy debates are rooted in moral questions. Abortion asks when human life deserves protection. Immigration involves questions of law, compassion, justice, and our responsibility to the stranger. Education raises questions about parental authority and who shapes the values of our children. Economic policy involves stewardship, work, debt, fairness, and care for the poor. War and foreign policy confronts us with questions of justice, self-defense, and the protection of innocent life. Public policy is rarely morally neutral. Laws inevitably reflect judgments about what is good, what is harmful, and what should be protected and what should be restrained. So when pastors speak biblical truth to the moral questions underlying public policy, that's not being political. It's being a pastor, and it's being biblical. And that is essentially the challenge being issued by the president of the Southern Baptist Convention, the nation's largest denomination. And this comes as we approach midterm elections. Dr. Willie Rice says pastors need to step up and bring biblical clarity to the issues confronting our nation. Dr. Rice joins us now. Dr. Rice, welcome to This Week on Capitol Hill. Thanks for joining us.
9: It's an honor to be here, Tony. Thank you.
20: Now, you've made the point that pastors and religious leaders have long been a voice in American public life at some of the most critical moments in our nation's history.
9: Yeah, that's absolutely right. Any cursory study of American Revolutionary period, the founding of our country, pastors were they were called a black-robed regiment by some. They were influential voices. You think of the civil rights movement. You think of the movement of abolition. Pastors and Christians have been a voice at critical moments because, as you already said, so many of the cultural and political issues that we face are inherently theological and moral.
20: Dr. Rice, as the president of the largest Protestant denomination in the nation, you're calling on pastors to step up and to address the issues. And some are criticizing that because it's right before an election.
9: Well, we are where we are, and it's a moment in which people are thinking about these issues again. And unfortunately, we've come through a period, universally so, but through a large swath of evangelicalism, where there's been a concerted effort to mute the voice of evangelical leaders. It's come from outside because there are always people saying, you know, you shouldn't be allowed to bring religious viewpoints into politics. That's been the case when people were speaking in the abolition movement, both in England and in America. But that emphasis also has come from within evangelical ranks, as leaders have said we needed to somehow de-emphasize, to decouple ourselves from what are perceived as sometimes controversial cultural issues, that we can be more effective, more gospel-oriented in our mission and in our message if we just didn't talk about those things. But that is not accurate, and it hasn't worked.
20: We often see the cases where there is religious hostility, where there are efforts to silence the church. But are you more concerned about the church silencing itself by shrinking back and not engaging?
9: I think I am, because there will always be those voices outside. And as I said, we just came through a period of time, maybe, when you look back at the last 20 years or so, when some of the most prominent evangelical leaders were really de-emphasizing engaging in these cultural political issues. The line that the thinking went that we could be more missiologically effective in our gospel mission and in our gospel message if we simply avoided these controversial social issues. But the effect was twofold. One, it silenced our voice at the very time our culture needed our voice. But it also, and maybe even more troubling, it silenced our voice of instruction and discipleship to our own people to help them think about these issues biblically and constructively.
20: So what happens if the pulpit is silent on these issues? Where do those people in the pew get their cue? Where do they learn how to process these issues?
9: Well, they get it from social media. They get it from all their media sources. And obviously, there's some good information there. There's a whole lot of bad information out there. But mostly, they're not getting the discipleship and instruction they need from their local church leaders who teach us to think about these important issues like marriage, like gender, like human sexuality, like the meaning of human life itself. These are critical issues that are theological at their core, and our churches must be speaking to them, or people are going to be getting very flawed and very, very unsound information.
20: Dr. Rice, we're out of time, but I want to thank you for joining us, and I want to thank you for issuing a clarion call, because I think that the church has to be the conscience of the culture, and without it, we're going to drift. We're going to continue to drift in the wrong direction. Dr. Rice, thanks for joining us. Folks, stick with us. We're back with more of This Week on Capitol Hill right after this.
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20: Welcome back to This Week on Capitol Hill. I'm Tony Perkins, your host. Well, as we approach the midterm elections, there are signs that the political landscape may be shifting. A recent Rasmussen Reports poll shows Hispanic voters favoring Republicans over Democrats 50 to 42%. Now, that's a significant change from mid-September when Democrats held a narrow lead among these voters. The question is what's driving that shift and whether voters are beginning to focus more closely on the ideological differences between the two parties and the policies that they're pushing, particularly the growing influence of socialism within the Democratic Party. Joining us for our weekly conversation to discuss this and more is House Speaker Mike Johnson, who represents Louisiana's 4th Congressional District, and he joins us from the campaign trail. Mr. Speaker, welcome back to This Week on Capitol Hill.
19: Hey, Tony, great to be with you. We're in Kentucky. We're headed to Iowa here shortly, and I'm in an airplane terminal here visiting with you. I'm glad to talk to you. I need a little break from the road.
20: So what are you seeing on the campaign trail? I mean, you're doing multiple events every day. You've been on the road, going to be on the road till the election. What are you seeing?
19: Yeah, I'm going to go to 40 congressional districts in 22 states between now and the election this month in total. And it's a nonstop tour. And what I'm seeing on the ground, Tony, defies the national polling. I'm telling you, I'm taking all polling with a grain of salt right now, because if you just Google, you know, House races and you look at prediction markets and you look at these kind of traditional polls, they're going to tell you the Democrats have a huge chance to take over the House. I'm not buying it, because I'm going to the districts that everyone knows are going to be the toss ups. And there is an incredible amount of energy, urgency on the ground. We're having huge crowds. And, you know, because of my schedule, I'm doing things in the middle of a work day in most of these districts. And, you know, 11 a.m. on a Monday and, you know, 2 p.m. on a Tuesday, we have 300 people show up for a rally. And you'd think they were in a college football stadium on Saturday night. They're waving signs and so enthusiastic, so much energy, because they know the stakes. And I'm telling you, I believe that's going to make the difference. We had the same dynamic in 2024, the last cycle, when we ran the table. We won the White House, Senate, and the House. And even the night before that election, Tony, some of these pollsters and some of these national media outlets were saying we were going to lose. I knew differently, and I have that same feeling right now.
20: So you would put these political rallies up to an LSU football game there in Death Valley?
19: Well, it's not Death Valley, but it's close. But look, they know the urgency. People know this truly is a contrast election. And when you were talking about this Hispanic vote, I do think there's something to that, okay? Remember, in 2024, we had a true demographic shift in the electorate. We've talked about many times. And in the Hispanic vote, we had a 36-point swing between 2020 and 2024 in some of these border districts, like in South Texas. 36 points came our way. And they came to us because the Democrat Party left them behind. The Democrat Party, the insurgent left, is moving it to the socialist far left.
20: Right.
19: They're anti-God, they're anti-family, they're anti-religion, they're anti-community value, and the Hispanic communities value all that. And remember, many of them came from communist regimes. Some of the most voracious supporters of our side are Cuban Americans, for example, who fled communist Cuba. They know what it means, and they're not down with that.
20: Yeah, what I find, I agree with you in taking all the polling with a grain of salt, but I watch trends, and I think this is a very significant one, that it's happening very rapidly, and I think the Democratic Party took the Hispanic vote for granted because of what's been happening with illegal immigration and within the Hispanic community. People felt like, well, they're going to just reject the Republicans wholesale. But this, even Democrats, I was looking back, Democrats themselves were suggesting that they might have a problem with Hispanics given the socialistic leaning of the Democratic Party for the very reasons you just articulated. These folks fled socialism. It's not just a conceptual to them. It's reality of what they fled.
19: That's right. And they're looking at these individual races. They're evaluating the candidates and their positions and the policy set that they're going to bring to the table. and they're not going to support big government socialist candidates. And that's, as we've discussed many times, that's where the Democrat Party is right now. So if you look in some of these, you know, swing districts like in South Texas, I mean, I was down there a couple of weeks ago. We have Tano Tijerina and Eric Flores, for example, who are recruits that we brought into the races to flip blue seats to red down there. The Henry Cuellar seat and the Vicente Gonzalez seats. Those are marginal districts. And they're looking at our candidates who are just speaking with common sense, and they're telling them, you can't be a moderate Democrat in the upcoming Congress. It's not going to work. You're not going to have a chance. The socialists are going to take it over. And when that choice, that binary choice is presented, voters are going to do the right thing. And also, Hispanic voters in those communities understand we fulfilled our promises in 2024. We brought down their cost. We gave them a huge tax break. We put more money in their pockets. We allowed for more job opportunities for more people. And we're just getting started. They like what they're seeing. They like safer streets. They like the fact that we have the lowest violent crime rate in 126 years. It makes their children and their grandchildren safer, and they're going to vote accordingly. And I really do believe we're going to have a good turnout.
20: So you're going across the country into some of these key congressional districts that will decide who controls the next Congress. Now, many people think, well, it's just red, blue states, but many of these are red districts in blue states. And so no matter where you live, this is an election where you want to make sure you turn out, right?
19: Yeah, it's a turnout election. I mean, every midterm comes down to turnout. And traditionally, we know it is true that his prediction markets are based on historic performance. And they know it's only happened twice in 90 years that a sitting president's picked up seats for his party. Because when one party wins the White House, the other team's upset about it, and they send out their grassroots, and they vote in big numbers, and they take House seats away from that president. That's not going to happen this time. Because the other motivating factor, one factor, motivating factor in a midterm,

0: setting records in terms of fundraising, which suggests that there's something more than the predictive markets at play here.
1: Absolutely. People know the stakes are high. And by God's grace, we've set all the all-time fundraising records up. We, by the announcements over the last week, I think I've surpassed $450 million raised when you combine the hard dollars and the soft dollars to the speaker's endorsed super PAC. We're going to need every penny of it because it's a very expensive cycle, but that is by far the record of all time. We got to be very careful stewards of that because even so, Democrats are raising a lot of money too. So it's very expensive this time around.
0: All right, Mr. Speaker, safe travels. We'll catch up with you next week. Folks, stick with us. A few final thoughts right after this.
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0: Welcome back to This Week on Capitol Hill. If voters are trying to imagine what the nation would look like under the socialist policies of a Democratic majority in Congress, they need look no farther than California. Governor Gavin Newsom and the Democratic supermajority in both chambers of the state legislature offer an extensive list of policies flowing from the same socialist and Marxist ideology being championed by the ascendant wing of the Democratic Party. The latest example is AB 1803. Signed by Governor Newsom last week, authored by Assemblyman Josh Lowenthal. The law requires employers with 5 or more employees to add training on hate speech to the growing list of California's harassment training law. Lowenthal said, quote, California must make meaningful progress to train Californians on the danger of hate speech, not only in the workplaces, but in society as a whole, end quote. The law describes speech covered by the training as speech that, quote, vilifies, humiliates, or incites hatred. against people based on protected characteristics.

0: And what are those protected characteristics? They include religion, sex, gender, gender identity, gender expression, sexual orientation, and reproductive health decision making, which includes abortion. There are others, but those are enough to raise serious questions for Christians and religious organizations. First, no clear legal definition of hate speech exists. Whatever the intent, the effect is to give the term enormous elasticity. Who decides when a deeply held religious conviction crosses the line from disagreement into humiliation or vilification and then defined as hate speech? Second, California law does not make sufficiently clear how this new mandate applies to churches and religious ministries. That ambiguity itself should concern anyone who values religious liberty, because the protected categories include subjects on which biblical Christianity makes unmistakable moral and theological claims. Jesus said in Matthew 19 that the Creator made them male and female, and then described marriage in terms of a man and a woman. Does teaching those words humiliate someone who rejects the biblical understanding of sex and marriage? What about Jesus' words in John 14? I am the way, the truth, and the life. No one comes to the Father except through me. Christianity is inherently exclusive in its truth claims. Could that someday be deemed vilifying toward another religion? This is why California's law should concern the church and everyone else for that matter. When state officials declare the state needs to train society on what is appropriate speech, all of society is in trouble. Frankly, the state of California should not be instructing the church. The church should be instructing the government on what is right and wrong. For Christians, this is an Acts 4 moment. When Peter and John were ordered not to speak or teach in Jesus' name, they answered, "Whether it is right in the sight of God to listen to you more than to God, you judge." California is not merely a laboratory for the left. It is a warning to the rest of America. The question for voters is whether California's experiment stops at the state line or comes to Washington. And the question for the church is even more fundamental. When government demands that we compromise biblical truth, will we have the courage of Peter and John to stand firm and to speak it? And that, my friends, has been this week on Capitol Hill.
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4: That's our news. I'm Mary Rose. The U.S. is calling for more transparency from Russia after a lab worker died at a plague research facility in Siberia. Bob Agnew has the story.
5: There is no global law requiring governments to publish every laboratory mishap, but there is a patchwork of treaties, regulations, and international expectations. Under regulations adopted by the WHO's World Health Assembly in 2005, countries are expected to promptly notify the WHO of events that may pose an international public health threat. The very thing, critically, China did not do in 2019 when they delayed reporting on a potential lab leak that led to a global COVID-19 pandemic. Bob Agnew reporting.
4: President Trump says there is an energy ceasefire in the war between Russia and Ukraine. The president made the announcement Sunday in a post on Truth Social, adding that both parties have agreed. This is SRN News.
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16: Morning, Lori, and evening, Grace, America, and a good weekend to you. The Big Weekend Review is here, and it begins, as it does most days on the weekend, when we're joined by John Ellis. He's the founder and editor-in-chief of News Items. First thing I read in the morning, I usually post one or two of the items on X. John always sends me five stories. You know, John, I'm so glad to get your first story, because I never did any math after taking calculus in high school 50 years ago. I've always felt like I left the field down, and now I realize that it didn't matter that I let math down, because OpenAI has solved all the problems. Tell us about this.
17: Well, it hasn't solved all of them, but of the 500 most important problems that math presents, it has solved 90 of them. And on Tuesday, they released more than 350 findings, many of which are probably worthy of a Fields Medal, which is sort of the gold medal of mathematics. And, you know, I think of it, this as like a seminal week, maybe the most important week in the history of mathematics, because what OpenAI has accomplished has advanced mathematics to a point that no one could ever imagine it would be advanced. And to give you some idea of what they've accomplished, basically, if you went back and compiled, the last century's worth of math and said, okay, this is the best of it, OpenAI released something approximating that in one day.
16: You know, what I thought about, John, when you sent me this note, was the number of doctoral candidates spread out across the United States in higher math. And they've been working away for 7 years at one of these problems. And along comes Claude or ChatGPT and just says, start over, find a new PhD thesis. That's got to hurt.
17: Well, I think it's not just mathematicians that will be affected. I mean, if you think about wealth management, right, you have passive investing, which is ETFs and mutual funds, and you have active investing, which you have somebody you think is capable of picking stocks. There is no way in God's green earth that a stock picker can know nearly as much about the stock market than AI can. And so that's wealth management investment advisors, as they're called, employ a lot of people. And, you know, if Sam Altman and Dario decide that they want to focus their attention on, investing, then all of those people are going to be redundant.
16: And you're right. You remind me of the Kiplinger letter, and they used to come out with the technicals analysis that you could look at gapping up in the teacup, whatever it was. I always thought it was mumbo jumbo. But if it's all numbers, AI is going to be better at that than the folks at Kiplinger. Let me go to number two, because this matters a great deal to me, that The Economist has come around to my way of saying Iran is on the brink, I think. And apparently The Economist agrees. John Ellis?
17: Well, they're pointing out that the economy in Iran is in desperate shape, which I think everybody knew. The fact in the piece that really struck out to me is that soldiers in the Iranian army, which is different from the Iranian Revolutionary Guard, but nevertheless is an army, are not being paid. So if you have an army that's not being paid, they may feel that the right thing to do is get a new regime that will pay them. So for the first time, it's not, and in my knowledge, and I assume that The Economist reporting is correct, that, you know, we've had people who are opposed to the regime, but they don't have guns. And if the army, the soldiers are not getting paid, they do have guns. So that may be the tipping point that President Trump and others are hoping will, cause Iran to come to the table rather desperately.
16: As you pointed out, and I think you've said this in News Items a few times as well, they were such fools to walk away from the MOU. But they did, and we are where we are. Let's turn then to Secretary of War Hegseth announcing that the execution of Major Hassan, the Fort Hood shooter from 20-plus years ago, will occur on December 3rd. Now, John, that is certain to be delayed. If I had to bet, if there was a poly market on that, I'd just bet Okay, let's look to 2028 at the earliest. But you think it's very convenient if Hegseth decides to run for president?
17: Well, I think the one thing that two events occurred in previous presidential campaigns. President Clinton and then Governor Clinton allowed an execution to go forward despite very strong opposition in the liberal wing of the party. Then Governor Bush allowed an execution to go forward. That was seen to be a political move to help him in the primaries. Whether it was or not, well, we can debate. Secretary Hegseth has already campaigned in Iowa. There's a lot of talk about him running for president in 2028. And this may be a replay of the Clinton-Bush thing, except in this case, he's talking about live streaming it, which I can't imagine President Trump will allow to go forward.
16: Neither do I. Moreover, that would be another reason to delay the actual execution on a separate thing. Let's move on to number four. Can you remind people what margin of error means in a poll? Because we are down to the point now where I would guess 7 out of 8 Senate races are in the margin of error.
17: At least. The margin of error, there are a couple of things about polls. One is that 19 out of 20 of them are believed to be accurate. There's a so-called confidence factor of 95%. So there are 20 polls, one of them's going to be out of whack. The second is that the margin of error can be ±3, ±4. Realistically, because it's so difficult to poll now, the margin of error is at least 4 and probably 5. So if Hugh Hewitt is leading John Ellis 46-43, Hugh Hewitt might be behind John Ellis 48-41 because that's within the margin of error. And so when you read about these polls, as we do over and over and over again, the narrative is Hugh Hewitt leads John Ellis by 3, but that's not the case. The race is a statistical tie. And so all of the stories and on and on and on about so-and-so leading so-and-so and the Democrats can recapture the Senate. And it's all based on polls which are within the margin of error. Literally all 9 of them are within the margin of error.
16: That's so remarkable. I heard today on the commentary podcast, New York Times cannot get, they got 8,000 out of 28,000 phone calls answered. That's such a low.
17: That's high. Is that high?
16: Wow.
17: Yeah, the refusal rate is usually 90% plus.
16: Wow.
17: So if you were to interview 50,000 people, you would get maybe 2,500 at the best.
16: New York Times. Yeah. I want to make sure I get to your observation about Paul Krugman, who I don't often talk about on the program. But he made me think, because you brought it to my attention, that the riots in France are really about a transfer of wealth from Gen Z to the boomers, who are living longer in France with very, very cushy retirements, and the French kids feel like they're getting scraped. That's coming to a theater near us soon, isn't it?
17: I think so. I mean, Paul's piece on the problem of the French bonds is the retirement age is 62. Macron tried to move it up to 64 and couldn't get it done. The actual, age of retirement in the U.S., unless you take it early, is 67 before you start getting paid Social Security. There's that. There's whatever, 5 years of payments that probably shouldn't be made. And the French people are healthy, so it's not a matter of, living in some kind of disastrous environment. So there's that. And then there's the fact that the fact that the French literally appear to be politically incapable of dealing with this has sort of broken through to people who are in college and their cohort, younger people essentially, that all of the money is going to the oldsters and they're getting screwed. And so usually student demonstrations take place around exam time in May, but these demonstrations are taking place in October, so they're somewhat more serious.
16: And the one fun fact to know and tell we want to leave everyone with, the life expectancy in France is a stunning 87 years of age, 2 years older than the United States. I'm surprised by that, John Ellis, are you?
17: You would think all that rich food would do them in, but apparently not.
16: The filterless cigarettes is what I had down to get them. John Ellis, thank you.
17: I forgot about Gaulois.
16: Yeah, they're out there smoking up a chimney every time I've been in France the last 10 years. Go to News Items and John Ellis. Google, subscribe. You'll be smart every morning by 6:30 in the morning. Stay tuned, America. I'll be right back on the Hugh Hewitt Show.
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2: Welcome back, America. I'm Hugh Hewitt, keeping an eye on the West Coast. A tsunami watch from Panama all the way up to Alaska after a 7.6 earthquake on coastal Pacific coast of Panama earlier today. So I'll keep my eye and bring you up to speed as breaking news occurs. Of course, you'll hear about it first here on Salem News Channel, Salem Radio Network. All of our wonderful radio affiliates will bring that to you. Matt Cottinetti coming up after the break. We're going to talk a lot about Abdul El Sayed and his debate with Mike Rogers. Mike Rogers owned him last night pretty effectively. In fact, the most memorable part, let's just play it now, cut number 12.
3: I don't consider an ally a country that takes us to wars we don't need to fight, and I don't want to be fighting wars we don't need to fight. I just think that makes both of them kind of dangerous.
4: I'll ask one last time, Israel or Iran?
3: That's, a ridiculous question. I think both of them have proven dangerous in their own way. One, at risk of attacking us. One, getting us into wars. We have no business.
2: All right. I was asked on to Fox News earlier today by Bill Malusian to talk about this. Cut number one.
5: And we're joined now by Hugh Hewitt. He's the host of The Hugh Hewitt Show, as well as a Fox News contributor. Hugh, as always, great to see you. I know you're going to have a lot to say about this one. I want to get your initial thoughts to that exchange we just showed right there. It was a simple question. Who's a bigger threat to the U.S., Iran, or Israel? Seems like it should have been a simple answer, but he couldn't give one. Your thoughts?
2: It is. And good afternoon, Bill. It's a very easy question. There's a Supreme Court case from 200 years ago where Chief Justice Marshall said, the question is easy, but the answer is important. Here, the answer is very, very easy, which is Iran is by far, far more dangerous than any other threat in the world. They've killed 1,000 Americans over the last 47 years. We are currently in a battle with them. They murdered 30 to 50,000 of their own people in January. They are the leading terrorism state sponsor in the world. And so Israel is our ally. We flew wing to wing with them in the war in February and March. And they are one of our most important, if not our most important, strategic ally with the ability and will to project military power around the world. So it's a very easy question. El Sayed cannot answer it because he is an apologist for Islamists. And that was not just the two times he didn't answer that question yesterday. He had turned it down a third time earlier in the day. So three times he's offered up this big fat softball, which is more dangerous, Israel or Iran. Three times Abdul El Sayed won't answer because the answer would be too revelatory about who he is.
5: Well, another segment that got a whole lot of attention last night is the fact that this week was the three-year anniversary of the Hamas terror attacks in Israel, and Abdul El Sayed never put out any public statement about it. No condolences, nothing. And Mike Rogers went after him for that last night. Take a listen.
6: Yesterday was October 7th. This is why you should get absolutely angry. He could not bring himself to even acknowledge the pain, the terrorism, the rape, the murders, cutting off of women's breasts, putting children in ovens, and killing them in front of their families. Could not even muster.
3: So I've condemned that.
6: And he could not even muster.
3: I've condemned that, but I didn't turn it into political theater like you just did.
6: He did not.
5: Hugh, I don't know if you caught what he said at the end there. He said he didn't want to turn this into political theater, but Michigan has over 100,000 people of the Jewish faith who live in that state. How do you think they're watching that exchange?
2: Well, I think he's lost 90% of that vote, and I think he's losing everyone in the middle of Michigan. Abdul El Sayed is the most radical major party candidate of my lifetime, and people have begun to figure that out. He's also a terrible candidate, and he projects anger and indifference to legitimate questions from the media and from the public. By contrast, and I do want to make sure I make this point, Mike Rogers was smooth, moderate, down the middle. In fact, when the brief came around to Michigan, he's talking about Detroit Diesel's engines had tariffs on them from Canada, about bringing back the Chevrolet truck to be built, the Silverado, $4 billion of investment by GM. He even got into Traverse City cherries, pointing out that the Canadian tariff on Traverse City cherries was bad. Mike Rogers is an experienced, moderate, centrist, center-right guy, very comfortable with him in the state of Michigan, as opposed to this radical who cannot answer the easiest question. And I remind the audience again, Iran murdered 40,000 of their own people in January. And Abdul El Sayed can't say a bad word about Ayatollah Khamenei. He can't say a bad word about Iran. He cannot say a good word about Israel. Yeah, that's disturbing.
5: And that's the great thing about debates, right? They finally get to look each other in the eye, go at it.
2: And I hope they do it again. We had another debate last night as well. Susan Collins took Troy Jackson apart again last night. I mean, the word sad sack may have an illustration in the dictionary. It's probably Troy Jackson, cut number 23, Susan Collins last night.
0: First of all, let's make no mistake about this. Troy voted against a bill that the public advocate said would have reduced electric costs for the average household by $275 a year. His big plan for energy from Arosa County totally collapsed, completely failed. So it's just not accurate to say that it's the Iran war that has caused Maine to have the fourth highest electric bills in the country. If it were the Iran war, why wouldn't New Hampshire and other states have the same level of electric bills that Maine has?
2: Now, Susan Collins is not exactly tall, but she has a stiletto that went all the way through Troy Jackson with that last night. So I'm feeling pretty good about Maine. I think Michigan will come around as well. I think Ohio's coming around. 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Hugh 100. I want to go back to J.D. Vance today, talking about on the Air Force Two is about to take off from Cincinnati Airport, which is actually in Kentucky. He had this to say about the stakes in the election coming up. Cut number five.
8: Look, I do worry that if we elect a bunch of radicals, the country's going to take a massive, massive step backwards. If you look all across the country, Democrats could have responded to Donald Trump's landslide win in 2024 by saying, you know what, we're going to moderate a little bit. We're not going to try to force women to play or men to play in women's sports. We're not going to try to force boys into the locker rooms with girls. We're going to maybe try to build some common sense economic policies that promote prosperity. Instead, what they've done is they've doubled down on cheap labor, they've doubled down on open borders, and they've doubled down on men and women's sports. That's not how you appeal to people, but it's certainly not how you govern a country.
2: That is so well put. They should just put that on endless loop in all the swing states. Matt Continetti of the Wall Street Journal and AEI coming up next year. Everybody stay tuned.
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16: Welcome back, America. I'm Hugh Hewitt. Matt Continetti is with us now. Matt, of course, is with the Wall Street Journal Free Expressions columnist there at the Journal. He's the head of domestic policy studies at the American Enterprise Institute. He's a regular panelist on the Commentary podcast, including today. He's got a very banger of a column today in the Journal. October 7 is still testing us. I want to talk to him about it. But first, after I listened to Commentary this morning, Matt, I thought of the old line from some bad Western where the hero shows up. They ask, oh, so you came alone? He said, no, I brought my friends Colt and Wesson. So now I'm thinking you brought your friends Chad and Claude. Do you do everything with ChatGPT at your fingertips now?
11: Well, this is the 21st century, Hugh. You know, if you have a question, you type it into an AI engine. You don't go to search anymore. Even Google's basically turned into an AI if you ask it a question rather than just search for a topic. So, yeah, I was doing some research looking at polling misses in Senate races going back to 2014. And just to cut to the chase, there have been a lot. There have been almost, especially when you're dealing with red states, there just seems to be this persistent inability of pollsters to account for conservative, working class, Trump-supporting voters in their polls.
16: Yeah. My favorite example that you cited was Susan Collins from 6 years ago
2: where Sarah Gideon was 5 to 6 points ahead and Susan Collins won by 9. So that's a 15-point swing from the last poll. I expect we will see some of those. I don't know where they will be. Maybe they've gotten better. Maybe they've gotten worse. There certainly is no reason to expect them to have gotten much better. Is there, Matt? That's the key part. There's no technological reason out there for us to assume they're better at their work than they used to be.
11: Well, considering the polls undercounted Trump just 2 years ago, I mean, remember with that headline, what, 10 days before the election, 7 days before the election in 2024, the Ann Selzer poll out of Iowa showing Kamala with a huge lead turned out to be completely wrong. So I just think we need to be skeptical of all the polls, all of these ratings agencies moving these races into toss-up. You know, the thing about toss-up is the races are within the margin of error, which by definition means they could go either way.
2: I think it's far from over
11: in the Senate.
2: John Ellis just reminded me, every single race of the nine big races are within the margin of error in some polls.
11: Every single one. And
2: every single one. So we don't know. But you mentioned Ann Selzer. You just made me think of Candy Crowley. If you're going to live a life on the public stage, Ann Selzer, Candy Crowley, don't make your last act a face plant. Because that's all that anyone will. I mean, Ann Selzer did great work for years. She gets that one big swing and a miss at the end of her career. Candy involves herself in the debate with Romney and Obama. And that's what comes to mind. By the way, any memories of Mike Ditka fresh in your mind?
11: Oh, well, I was a little too young to appreciate Ditka and all his glory. But I love the legend. I love following his post-football career, of course. And I mean, he is the inspiration for one of the greatest SNL skits ever with, you know, Dick Schwerski's super fans there in Chicago, where it's who would win, Ditka versus God? And the answer is Ditka.
2: Ditka. Let me go to your column today. October 7 is still testing us. Summarize it for the audience in 2 minutes, Matt, because I then want to get to the LSIAD application to this.
11: Sure. Well, my point in the Wall Street Journal today is that more than all of the destruction of October 7th, more than all of the wars that followed the October 7th attack on Israel, what Hamas was doing was really testing the Western world. It was really testing our ability to see good and evil, to distinguish right from wrong. And when we look at the events that have followed October 7th, we see that all too many people have failed that test and are continuing to fail that test. And despite the initial support for Israel on October 7th from Western governments, everything that's happened in the 3 years since has led to an erosion of support. It has led to more sanctions against Israel, more calls for a Palestinian state. And most paradoxically to me, even after President Trump comes to power in 2025, having campaigned as a supporter of Israel, and then setting into motion a chain of events, Hugh, which we've covered on this program, whereby eventually Hamas agreed to a ceasefire and the release of all the living and the dead hostages, despite this great success, anti-Israel sentiment and anti-Semitism globally has only increased. And so it's a very disturbing comment on our times.
2: Now, I'm going to continue talking with Matt during the break about this, but I want to mention it before we go in. Last night, El-Sayed asked 3 times, once off-air, twice on-air, who's a greater danger to the United States, Israel and Iran. El-Sayed refused to answer that. I'll ask Matt Continetti if that is not, in fact, all the evidence he needs for the fact that America is having trouble with the easy questions. Stay tuned.
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6: Welcome back, all you weekend celebrators. Remember, Saturday, 8 p.m., Guardians versus White Sox. We know who the Angels are on the side of, the Guardians. Matt Continetti is back with me from the Wall Street Journal and American Enterprise Institute. Matt, I would like to play for you Mike Rogers' new ad. It's titled Meet Taylor Weintraub, Cut Number 16.
7: Temple Israel is probably one of the most important places in our lives. It is our safe place. Just after noon on March 12th, my son Madden was in his classroom when a terrorist attacked his school. He admitted his intention was to kill Madden and everyone in that school. I just felt my whole world crumble. I've never run faster in my life. I've never screamed or cried harder. Is my son safe? Are his friends safe? Are his teachers safe? I think of March 12th every single day. When Abdul Al-Sayed said, hurt people hurt people, he gave an excuse to someone who wanted to murder children. And the fact that it's on his website says everything that we need to know. He put the words out there and he cannot take them back. Mike Rogers is here to listen to us and here to help us feel safe. I'm a lifelong Democrat, but this election, I'm voting for Mike Rogers. Abdul Al-Sayed should never be our senator.
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6: So that's an uppercut, Matt Kennedy. What do you think about that ad?
9: Extremely powerful ad. I think unassailable. And I think gets right to the heart of the matter. I mean, I do think Michigan's the most important Senate race this year, Hugh. We've talked about that. And it's because of what Al-Sayed represents. And, you know, his side knows this, too. We had that story that AOC was crowing to supporters this earlier this week, that if Abdul Al-Sayed can win in Michigan, this sort of socialistic, anti-Israel, anti-Semitic, toxic brew that is taking over the Democratic Party could win everywhere. And so it's moms like that in that ad, I think, who are really the last line of defense.
6: And one senator, I like to remind the audience, one senator can do so much damage. I am reminded of the Tommy Tuberville boycott of general officers and admirals. He screwed up hundreds of careers by that stunt, and he eventually withdrew it. But one senator can screw up a lot of stuff, Matt Continetti. And it's not only the canary in the coal mine, it's 6 years of a radical in the United States Senate. It will be a nightmare.
9: Yeah, that's my point, Hugh. You're absolutely right. One senator has a lot of power, and because the Senate terms are staggered over presidential administrations, the senators elected this year will either be the base of support or the obstacle to the next president's agenda. And so if the Democrats take over the Senate this year, they are building the foundation for a socialist agenda in 2029.
6: Well said. Now let's run through their candidates quick for the scoreboard. First of all, we have Al-Sayed in Michigan, Peggy Flanagan in Minnesota, Tallarico in Texas, and Troy Jackson in Maine. Those are the four most radical members of the Democratic slate. It's sort of like the cast of The Office minus Jim. Do you think all or any of them are likely to be good senators if they win? Not whether or not they're going to win, but do any of them have any talent?
9: Well, maybe I'll just think of a Paul Wellstone or a Russ Feingold. You know, those were progressives who I obviously disagreed with in every way possible. But nonetheless, I thought they were pretty good senators. None of the individuals you mentioned, I think, would rise to the level of a Wellstone or Feingold.
6: I agree. I just think they nominated the weakest class. Then we look at New Hampshire, John Sununu versus Chris Pappas. What is the Matt, Claude, ChatGPT vibe? Because I'm no longer assuming it's your vibe.
9: My pal Claude, as we were mentioning, that New Hampshire race is one actually where he is skeptical of the Republican chances. And I do see in the polls Pappas kind of widening his lead. So that would be an upset, I think, if Sununu, who's a great candidate, pulls it out in the end.
6: I am skeptical, although Mike Watley is welcome here and will be on a couple more times. He is the one I have the least amount of hope for catching. In fact, I would think Georgia has more of a chance of a surprise than North Carolina does because Ossoff, he's an accidental senator. What does your friend Claude say about Georgia and North Carolina?
9: Yeah, well, Georgia and North Carolina, I didn't need the AI to see where the polls are headed. Ossoff is outside the margin of error ahead of Mike Collins. And then North Carolina, Roy Cooper, popular former governor, he's definitely outside the margin of error for Watley. So what we have right now, when I see it, Hugh, is Democrats are picking up one seat, and that's North Carolina. Everything else is a toss-up.
6: I agree with you, and I think Dan Sullivan will end up beating back Dirty Trick Decoy Dan Sullivan and Mary Peltola, and I can't imagine Ashley Hinson not winning or John Houston not winning or South Carolina going the wrong way. I don't know enough about Kansas to have a guess, but if that's the night, if it's a net one pickup for the Dems, are they going to be as disappointed as Republicans were in 2022?
9: Oh, I think so. I think there will be a lot of gnashing of the teeth, but remember, there's also that Michigan race. And so even if they pick up North Carolina, if they lose Michigan, it'd be net zero. So we could have a range of outcomes.
6: And Minnesota, it just seems unbelievable. But she's so bad. I mean, she's a fraudster. She's got no communication ability. Her ads are weird. And Michelle Tafoya is a pro. Do you have a vibe on that, Matt Continetti?
9: Only that, you know, we have polls showing it close and showing Tafoya within reach. And I think it's exactly because of what you're pointing out, Hugh, which is that Peggy Flanagan is not a very attractive candidate. She is tied in with these corruption scandals. Walz is unpopular and a mess. And so if there's anyone who's going to make a run for this Senate seat, it would be someone like Tafoya, who is an independent candidate. And, you know, and that's kind of the same profile you see with Rogers in Michigan, Sununu, New Hampshire, and Collins in Maine. The northern Republicans, they're less tied to President Trump. And so I think that allows them to run campaigns where they can focus on their enemies' faults, rather than what's going on nationally.
6: And looking way up, Matt, Ossoff is already on the short list for Democrats. But are there any of the other people on this list that you think has a national future? Because I think there is one if he gets past this race.
9: Well, I'd love to hear what your thoughts are. My view is that if El Sayed wins, he'll almost certainly begin a presidential campaign in 2028.
6: I agree with that.
9: Even if he doesn't think he's a serious contender, he's still going to run because he's

0: right. We'll be right back, America. Stay tuned.
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0: Welcome back, America. I hope you're enjoying this weekend edition of the Hugh Hewitt Show. I always do a weekend review. I want to look back, but I do want to remind you we'll be here all weekend on the Salem News Channel, snc.tv. You can also watch us on Fast TV, Samsung TV, Roku, Amazon, Pluto. 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The American Legislative Exchange Council, ALEC, ALEC.org/U, ALEC, ALEC.org/U. 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Do you want to know why New Hampshire has low electricity rates and Maine has high electricity rates? It's because the legislators in New Hampshire listen to the ALEC model policy people, and the legislators in Maine don't. And if you want to know why New Hampshire does well in rich states, poor states, and Maine doesn't, it's because the legislators in New Hampshire follow good, basic common sense when it comes to unfunded liabilities, tax rates, wealth taxes, death taxes, things like that. 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And I'm in the Relief Factor studio. I'm going to go around and

0: 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And tomorrow night, 8 o'clock, at the corner of Carnegie and Ontario, Tom Hamilton with the call. The Guardians will be playing the White Sox for a trip to the American League Championship Series. I have no idea who's left for the Guardians to pitch because that game went on forever last night. But Guardians fans were rewarded with a win. Stay tuned. I'll be right back with Ben Domenech on The Hugh Hewitt Show.
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4: SRN News, I'm Mary Rose. President Trump is having some fun with the mainstream media as he contemplates renaming a river and an ocean during a rally for Republicans in Clarksville, Tennessee, Saturday. Correspondent Laura Winters reports.
5: President Trump making waves with the mainstream media as he toys with the idea of renaming both the Atlantic and Pacific Oceans.
6: So I was thinking of either the Atlantic or the Pacific. We call it Trump Ocean, or Ocean of the Americas, something like that.
5: Laura Winters reporting.
4: President Trump, through executive orders, has already renamed the Gulf of Mexico the Gulf of America, and Lake Ontario is now Lake America. This is SRN News.
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3: Morning, Glory, and evening, Grace, America. I'm Hugh Hewitt with 25 days left till we actually finish this election cycle. It's going to be necessary for me to run down the board with Ben Domenech, who is the editorial page editor at the Daily Wire, Fox News contributor, host of the Big Ben podcast. Ben, before I do that, though, I got to ask you, the Guardians managed to win two in a row in Chicago after losing two in a row in Cleveland. Fifth game, winner go home, loser go home. Tomorrow night, 8 o'clock in Cleveland, Gavin Williams on the mound. He pitched last night, Sean Burke on the mound for the White Sox. Do you got a favorite?
4: I think the White Sox are going to win. But I also will say that I don't say that with a ton of confidence, because the White Sox have also shown their propensity to make not technically errors, mistakes in clumps that have dogged them at various points throughout this season, but particularly in this postseason. And your Guardians, I will just say, that is a tough atmosphere. It is a tough atmosphere, and it's one that I think that is really challenging in a lot of ways. And, you know, look, this is playoff baseball. You know, crazy things happen. So, you know, the fact that they could get to this point, I think, has proven their mettle. And they very much could come out the winner. Personally, though, I think we're going to see the White Sox. And that would create, I think, ultimately, you know, if we see things play out the way that they might afterwards, that could create the ultimate underdog, you know, sort of situation for them if they end up going against the Dodgers.
3: But, well, it would be, you know, look, either the Guardians or the White Sox. I don't really care about Tampa Bay. They don't carry the kind of legacy that the other clubs do.
4: No.
3: But let me ask you in terms of the, and then I'll get off sports, I promise. I always get emails. Don't talk about Ben with sports, but I want to. Dodgers have a payroll of $410 to $433 million. The Guardians have $87 million. I think we're going to have a strike that goes on for 2 years, because that can't go on, right? That just can't go on.
4: Well, but the flip side of that is, should you be in the position, if you want to avoid a strike, shouldn't you be cheering for every team other than the Dodgers to win so that they can have, you know, some kind of possibility of avoiding it? Because that's the narrative, obviously. You know, is that you have, this is an unsustainable situation. And I agree with that. I mean, you know, it just is. And in baseball, it matters more than in almost any other sport. You can't have, just given the length of the season and everything else that goes into it, you can't have these payrolls be as out of whack as they are. And I understand why we could, but the ultimate end of it could be multiple years without baseball, which would be horrible. I mean,
3: that would be terrible
4: for the country, by the way.
3: I have my idea for the impasse, which is a hard salary cap for 24 out of your 26 roster players, but you can have two that any limit can go. So, I mean, there can be 60 players around the league making ridiculous money, but the other 24 have to play within a hard cap. Have you got any ideas? Because this, we really can't have a strike.
4: I think that's a good idea. I like that idea. You know, at least on the surface, I think that it's something that could be potentially a way out. But, you know, Hugh, we have such an uneven situation going on right now within baseball that it has to be solved on some certain level. Here's the one thing I will say. As a father of young kids, it makes a big difference to not have baseball. I would like to be able to take both of them to, I mean, you know, I've taken the oldest to her Nats games. She has run the bases. She has experienced it. She has learned how to score the game, which is something that I think is important to learn when you're a kid. And, you know, whether you're going to do it or not, going forward. And I, you know, I have a 3-year-old who's about to turn 4, and I know that she was envious the last time of not going to the game, and I wanted to take her to her first game this season. Do not deny me that, Major League Baseball. Do not take that away and make me, you know, have to wait another year or a year after that. It's just something that is, it's just criminal to do to American kids.
3: Do you think we see a President Trump presiding over a summit of ball players, union representatives, and management?
4: Very in keeping with his personality to do exactly that. He, you know, if there's ever a president who wants to be able to add to his ledger, saved baseball.
3: You know,
4: the next time you interview him, you need to put that to him, because if you put that in his head, you could actually be the savior of the MLB season.
3: Yeah, we got to start. Everyone should start peddling that. We should build expectations. Okay, let's go to the serious stuff. Last night, Abdul El-Sayed gets, for the third time in the day, a question: who is more dangerous to the United States, Israel or Iran? This is the third time he gets it, and the second and the third time, cut number 12.
5: I don't consider an ally a country that takes us to wars we don't need to fight, and I don't want to be fighting wars we don't need to fight. I just think that makes both of them kind of dangerous.
6: I'll ask one last time, Israel or Iran?
5: That's, a ridiculous question. I think both of them have proven dangerous in their own way. One,
3: when he was asked that by Leland Vitter, Ben Domenech, earlier in the day, he said it was a dumb question. And then twice last night to the local anchor, he said it's a ridiculous question. It's neither dumb nor ridiculous. It's just easy, and he can't answer it. What's it tell you?
4: You know, my friend Peter Meyer, the former congressman who does a great job, by the way, on CNN, had his response to this, and he said this is someone who respects El-Sayed, even if he disagrees with him emphatically on, virtually everything, probably everything. You know, he said, it is a ridiculous question. It's ridiculous if you don't have an immediate answer. And the immediate answer is obviously the nation state that has, you know, for 47 years called for death to America is a greater foe of us than anything that you could say about, even with the most extreme, like, short of Tucker-level revisionism view of Israel. You know, that, like, how can't you answer that question? Also, what kind of campaign advice is this guy getting, that he thinks that this is the kind of thing that he can get away with? Because I will tell you this, Hugh, if he can get away with this, it says something deeply and very, from my perspective, scary about the Democratic coalition, that they will tolerate this type of attitude. Because historically, that is not the kind of thing the Democrats would look at and say, oh, that's totally rational. You know, no. Instead, they wanted to play up the idea that, you know, no, we have these Democrats who will take on terrorists. You know, Barack Obama, he was he droned more people than anybody. You know, he killed so many terrorists and that kind of thing. They would boast about it. You know, I remember that, you know, in terms of Jeff Goldberg's framing of his presidency. And now they're at a point where they're like, we can't even say that Iran is an enemy of the United States of America, even when they declare it constantly, repeatedly, loudly. That should be the easiest question for him to answer. And yet he had trouble with it. And from my perspective, I think that his campaign, I think he very well may end up winning, but I think that his performance in that debate should give everyone who has been endorsing him in the past couple of weeks, all these mainstream quote unquote Democrats who've been coming to his aid, do they look in the mirror and have any hesitancy about that now? Because they certainly ought to.
3: Here is your friend Peter Meyer last night with Abby Phillip. Cut number 6.
7: Is when he was asked, who's the greater danger to America, Israel or Iran? 3 times he was asked that. He refused to answer. Afterwards, he said that's a dumb question. And he was right. It is a dumb question because the answer is so painfully easy. But he couldn't say that. He criticized Mike Rogers for asking him to condemn Hamas, Hezbollah, Al-Qaeda, saying they're scary words. But he hasn't condemned them. And they are scary words because they've killed hundreds of thousands of innocents, including 3,000 Americans, 3 miles south of here. So at a certain point, it goes from either this is political malpractice, at the best, or he can't, or he won't because of something deeper, and that is far more troubling. And I don't get it because I don't want to get it because it really is dark.
8: I do.
3: So I think it's the latter. That's my opinion. Because it is political malpractice, and everybody and his brother would say, note the fact that the regime murdered 30 to 50,000 people in January, and then you can walk away from the regime. You're not, why tie that anchor? But if you're living in a culture of Islamist apology, then you're not able to do it on a dime. It's not natural for you.
4: It isn't natural, but you and I have been around a lot of politicians, and one thing that Americans know about politicians is they lie. They lie easily.
3: The time.
4: It's in their nature. Okay, and look, we understand that, we book it in. So it kind of tells you something when he can't just lie, when he can't just say, "Oh yeah, Israel's our ally and Iran's the problem, et cetera." And the problem is, wait a minute. You can't even bring yourself to fake that in order to try to get this job. That's really disturbing. On a deep level.
3: I hadn't thought about that. You're right.
4: That is so close to your heart that you can't actually bring yourself to say that. That's the thing. You'll lie about all these other things that we're used to politicians lying about you providing, unicorn farts as the answer for Medicare. You can't lie about this.
3: You are very right. Okay, I'm going to take Ben to break. We're going to cover some of the Senate races, but I'm saving Texas for the other side. Don't go anywhere, America. I'm Hugh Hewitt. I'll be back with Ben Domenech in a moment.
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3: Welcome back, America. I'm Hugh Hewitt. I'm playing that music. It's my fourth and final round of Name That Tune with Ben Domenech to see if he's culturally yet back within the mainstream of America, having had a baby. Do you know what that is?
4: Ben. Well, that's Mick. I don't know what he's. I can't tell what he's singing.
3: he's singing "Strange Game," which is the theme song for Slow Horses.
4: Okay. Yes, it is the theme song for Slow Horses. That's what I know from. I was also going to give you props for having David Gray as the outro for the last one.
3: I don't actually pick much of the music. I do pick the stump band.
4: I still think I would really love to challenge you at some point. With the rule being, I can only use something that's had a billion streams on Spotify.
3: And you'd still own me. It'd just be signing up for embarrassment, like James Tallarico has. All right, let's go to Texas. We know what the rumor is. The rumor, and we have no sourcing for this other than random posts on X, is that he's not well, and that he's checked into a facility. That's the rumor. We don't have any sources. We don't have any verification. But I have never seen a candidate leave the campaign trail for 2 weeks before an election. Have you?
4: I have not. It is unprecedented. And, you know, I made this point on with Sandra Smith earlier today on Fox that, you know, I've been around a lot of campaigns and covered campaigns where people lose their voices or they get sick near the end of the campaign. I'm sure you have as well.
3: Oh, yeah.
4: You know, and they're housing tea, they're using surrogates, they're having their wife come and talk, they're standing there and they're saying, hey, you know, welcome, you know, it's and that kind of thing, but they're just trying to croak their way through it, because that's what you have to do at the end of a campaign where everybody's paying attention. And look, the one thing I will say about this, and again, just like you, my sources are Republicans in Texas, okay? It's senior Republicans, it's people who are, you know, in top offices and in the state house in Austin. And they all say this is something more than the flu. Now, what that is, I think, you know, is hard to define, and we don't know what it is. But I will say it is really, really hard to see a competent campaign, one that has had so much money poured in behind it from national Democrats, come to the end of the road, be a coin flip away, you know, a margin of error away from winning the Democratic dream of a blue Texas, and have the candidate disappear for almost 2 weeks. That doesn't make any sense to you.
3: It doesn't make any sense on
4: just a basic level. Just like, and by the way, he has a huge social media following. Why not just, you know, stick him in an Oxford and a blazer and put a UT hat on him and sit him in front of a camera and say, hey guys, you know, there's a lot of weird rumors going around, but I'm going to see you on Sunday in San Antonio or something for a rally and just get rid of it. Why haven't they done that? It's malpractice.
3: Yeah, I think there are a lot of reasons on why they might not have done it, which we can't know. But the fact that they have not done it, I thought back to John Fetterman's race 4 years ago. Mm-hmm. Fetterman won, and he was dark for a month, but everyone knew why, right? They knew. Why hide this?
4: Yeah. I mean, it does, to me, it's something that's really very, very odd. And it's a gift to Ken Paxton, who quite frankly, I think, had been losing this race. Not to say that he was going to lose, because I've actually been emphatic that I always thought he was going to be able to pull it out. When national money started flowing into his race, I thought that was going to make the difference. But at the same time, it's like this is a flawed candidate who you were, doing a really good job of running against, keeping it very close in a red state. And I just think that this makes no sense. So we'll see what happens here in the next day or two. But Tallarico owes the voters an explanation. And I don't know that they're going to offer that. I think that they may try to just like skid past it. The Fetterman example is a great comparison, because Fetterman's people from the get-go, they said, this is the way he is. This, like, you are going to vote for this guy knowing, sort of the status that he has, which is a solid negative. I remember watching that debate and feeling so uncomfortable, which was why it was so amazing that he still won. But he won with people knowing the defects that he had. And I think that in this case, we don't know what's going on with Tallarico, and it's kind of disturbing that they aren't telling us.
3: Yeah. All right. Now, I want to finish by talking about Iran. We've gone the roller coaster ride this week again. From President Trump has ordered three sets of options for a big return to kinetic operations, to no, we're having productive conversations with them. Is Trump managing the price of oil and gas? And he made the announcement earlier today about Putin releasing a lot of diesel in the market like that.
4: I thought you were going to go in that direction, Hugh. I don't know what is that about?
3: I'm not buying it, for one thing. If Putin guarantees me anything, I'm not buying it.
4: I know that the president is trying to, play this sort of end to the midterm game in a way that is smart and savvy and keeps prices low and has people thinking that all these things are trending downward. I think he's probably very frustrated that he's living in an environment where the GDP looks good, the job losses look smaller than, you would expect, the consumer spending looks good, the wage levels look great. And he's probably very frustrated when it comes to the way that people are talking about the economy. And maybe he's pulling at these different strings to think that it's going to change people's minds. I think that's a mistake. And I think that it's already baked in one way or the other. Look, the president has made a difference, I think. Getting out there and barnstorming, I do think it actually helps these candidates, regardless of what the legacy media says about it. I think they want him there. I think he could have made a difference, frankly. The vice president went to Alaska. He's going to Alaska. I think that could make a difference in Alaska.
3: He can live in Ohio, absolutely. And that will help Vivek and John Husted a lot.
4: 100%. And so I completely reject that narrative of like people don't want him around. I don't believe that at all. I think that one of the things though that the president can be, susceptible to is this idea that there's some kind of immediate solution. You could wave a magic wand, make these things better when it comes to gas prices or something like that overnight. I think he's frustrated by what he sees. I don't think that there is a magic wand, and I don't think any of these things are going to be quick solutions. And so I hope that he doesn't go too far down that road. I will put something to you, Hugh, with the time that we have left, because it's a point that I made on the District Club, which people can watch on the Daily Wire, heartless promo here, this weekend. Looking back, wouldn't it have made sense for John Thune to have gone to the White House at the beginning of this year and said to the president, look, you want a bunch of stuff that our guys don't want to do, a bunch of things that they think are edgy or on the, that they disagree with on certain levels. I will deliver all those things for you if you just do me one favor and you endorse all of our incumbents. Isn't that the kind of play that someone like Mitch McConnell would have made in that position? And do you think that that would have made a difference in the way this cycle played out?
3: That's a very good question. Leader Thune, I don't doubt that he tried, but I also think, I will never understand the Cornyn decision, because John Cornyn didn't vote for impeachment. I will never understand that decision. But I don't doubt that John Thune tried, but it would have been...
4: Lock them together to say we're not going to get in the way of the things you want. We will pass them. We will deliver on what the House has delivered to us. But we need this from you.
3: That's a good look back. It's also a good look forward, by the way. It's a very good look forward for 2028. and whoever's running for whatever job. Ben Domenech, thank you. We'll watch the District Club this weekend. We'll also be watching the Daily Wire opinion page for the interview of the weekend. And I look forward to the return of Big Ben sometime down the road. Don't go anywhere, America. Stay tuned to the Hugh Hewitt Show.
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10: 660 AM. The Answer.
3: Welcome back, America. I'm Hugh Hewitt. Before I go to the Mike Rogers, Abdul El-Sayed debate last night, I want to play for you Rudy Kosky of Fox Channel 7 in Austin, Texas. They reached out to the Tallarico campaign looking for proof of life. Cut number 4.
16: Yeah, I reached out to Tallarico's campaign today and told them you or I will be more than willing to do a Zoom interview, a proof of life Zoom interview to show that he's there. But apparently he is really knocked down by this flu bug. All right, ask for that.
3: Okay, I'm not buying that, and I don't know if any of you are, but even if you're sick in bed, you prop yourself up and you say, I'm sitting here with a bowl next to the bed because I've had flu for 2 weeks, and maybe it's COVID and I've been checked, but I'll be back on the trail soon. It's just weird. Well, let's go to Mike Rogers last night debating Abdul El-Sayed on why Abdul El-Sayed is a nightmare for Michiganders. Cut number 7.
17: But I will say just a couple of things about my opponent here. His policies will raise the cost of every gallon of gasoline, number one, raise your utility rates, cause you $20,000 for a Medicare for All plan that takes away private insurance from individuals. It is a disaster. We cannot afford Abdul.
3: He's right. We can't. Cut number 8. He's talking here about prices of everything in Michigan if Abdul wins.
17: My opponent here wants to raise the cost of everything you touch. He's for an energy carbon credit that would, everything you touch, your groceries getting more expensive, your car more expensive, your light and electric bill more expensive. The fact that he's going to take away your private health insurance, turn it over to the government, and it would cost each family about $20,000 a year in new taxes. This is the problem we've got to face.
3: And then he went on to talk about who is providing support for Abdul El-Sayed. Cut number 9.
17: My friend here just wants to do, as he's kind of like a glitchy AI chatbot, is say the same thing over and over and over again. But let me tell you this. He has taken money from groups associated and support the Muslim Brotherhood. He has taken money from individuals on his campaign who openly support Hamas, Hezbollah, Al-Qaeda. He's taken money from the George Soros family. What we found out is that this thing goes way back. Apparently they paid for his education in Columbia. Now they're paying for his campaign. By the way, that's a billionaire, so, last I checked.
18: What degree?
3: You know, I think Abdul has been very poorly coached on how to stand at a podium and smile. He's just, his resting face is so angry. If you're watching on the Salem News Channel, you can see that. But let's play cut number 10. Mike Rogers talking about work experience and who's got houses where. Cut number 10.
17: How does a guy who's had less than 4 years of work experience, who, by the way, on the campaign trail said he had 10, own a luxury property in the United Arab Emirates? He's worth $1 million. Somebody has to tell me how this math works. A, his facts are wrong. Those are lies. But he is consistently not telling the truth. Well, let me just say it. He's lying. So he lied about being a physician. He lied now about being an Egyptian citizen or not being an Egyptian citizen. I can't figure out what he is today.
18: Rick,
17: but this impacts he's trying to tell you where he wants you to be. That's a con man.
3: And then cut number 14 from Mike Rogers.
17: Let's open up this can of worms. I'll tell you what my mother did. She was a small.
18: You go after my mom?
17: I'm not going after your mom. Your mom was working at, I was going after that organization that was indicted for funneling money to Al Qaeda. Look, that's your mom. My mom worked at a local chamber of commerce. I'll put my mom up any day for that.
6: All right.
3: You know, that's a pretty good roundhouse. One more from Mike Rogers. After Abdul El-Sayed refused to condemn Iran or say a bad word about it or the IRGC, Mike Rogers said this, cut number 13.
17: Would not condemn the IRGC, which taking two 19-year-old kids for saying that they want freedom in their homeland. This is the same IRGC that has killed American troops in Iraq. It has blood on their hands, tried a terrorist attack here in the United States. If you can't condemn the IRGC, you have no business in the United States Senate. And if you think about why, you know, his supporters funnel money through from a group that supports the Muslim Brotherhood. This is a huge problem, and that is an ideological problem that we cannot allow to walk into the United States.
3: And he added one more quick one, cut 21.
19: And the doctor, well, he's not really a doctor. He says he's a physician. If somebody came into his office and he tried to treat that patient, he'd go to jail.
3: He's right about that. It's well put. It was a very good night for Mike Rogers and a very bad night for Abdul El-Sayed. Will it matter in a Democratic state in an off year? Don't know. I'll be right back to talk more about it right here on The Hugh Hewitt Show.

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0: Welcome back, America. Another clip of Abdul El-Sayed has surfaced. And again, this is the season for Oppo research to rain down on me. And so I will play it here in a moment, but with a disclaimer. I don't know if this is AI or not. All right, they slapped a C-SPAN on it, which is a good head fake, and I ran through the comments, and it's got 68,000 views already. I posted at the top of my Hugh Hewitt account. It sounds authentic, but again, buyer beware in the era of AI, but I think this is real. Cut number 24, Abdul El-Sayed.
7: 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I say this as a Wolverine.
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8: 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Okay, Abdul El Sayed, Fox News. Will Kane asked about Hassan Piker again, cut number 18.
9: Care they need.
10: But Hassan Piker does.
9: He's a lot more for giving people health care and not fighting.
10: Do you believe
9: wars.
10: America yes, deserve 9/11?
9: Trump has started them for the last 3 weeks. No,
10: do
9: of course
10: believe?
9: I don't. That's
10: okay,
9: a ridiculous. First of all, ridiculous question. Because here's this game. This is why
10: that's
9: people
10: a big
9: hate
10: one.
9: The media. This is why they hate the media. Because you play this gotcha game. Because he said something one time, you think I automatically believe that. Now,
10: if you campaign with him,
9: people by their body
10: if you campaign with
9: that?
10: Him. You're acting
9: clearly
10: like
9: not.
10: You
9: so
10: have
9: I'm
10: a social acquaintance, or you
9: clearly,
10: debated
9: you
10: him.
9: Clearly
10: you campaigned with him.
9: But
10: that's different, Mr. Sayed.
9: Right
10: you have
9: this
10: a,
9: idea that somehow
10: the people need to know if what you preach is Medicare
9: exactly
10: for all,
9: kind of gotcha
10: but
9: BS
10: what you secretly believe is that America deserved 9/11.
9: If you want to have an honest conversation, we can have an honest conversation. I answered the question for you. But the idea that somehow you're going to try and take some words out of context and say that that's automatically what I believe to your audience is
10: I'm asking
9: you. I don't believe you, Will.
10: No, you don't understand. I'm asking you a question.
9: I mean, I'm just saying, that's where it comes from.
10: Okay, well, I would suggest to you, as you move forward.
9: You seem not to like my answer. You don't like the fact that I keep...
8: Do you see what he's doing? He's talking over the host. The host is Will Kane. Will Kane is trying to present a question about why he campaigned with Hassan Piker, what does it mean, and we have a filibustering, angry, visibly upset and disturbed Hassan Piker. Noah Rothman was on the panel last night with Abby Phillips after this on with TMZ's Van Lathan, cut number 19.
11: Are you not disturbed by the level of comfort that he evinces with people who do set out to kill Americans, kill Jews, kill civilians?
12: Nope. I'm not concerned with any of that.
8: He's not concerned with it. Was quite the sparky panel last night on CNN. And Noah, my hat is off to you for doing that. I do want to play Abdul El Sayed at the post-debate press conference, cut number 22.
13: You've gotten angry and dismissive of reporters asking about your friendship and campaigning with Hassan Piker, the guy who said America deserved 9/11 praises Stalin. Why does Mike Rogers have to answer for Donald Trump if you don't have to answer for Hassan Piker?
12: That's a serious question.
13: I didn't want to ask another dumb one.
8: No. Again, of course it's a serious question. It actually makes a lot of sense. Leland is a very good newsman. It's a very pointed question, and it doesn't leave him anywhere to go. So if you want to attack Mike Rogers for President Trump, I suppose you could say, look, Hassan Piker is a streamer. And he says his business is making extreme statements. President Trump is the president, and his business has got to be protecting the United States, and he's not doing a very good job of that. Instead, he ridicules the question because he can't answer it. He's not very good at this. And I keep coming back. Either you're a comfortable candidate or you're an uncomfortable candidate. Tal Rico is a terrible candidate. Peggy Flanagan is a terrible candidate. John Ossoff is not a terrible candidate. Sherrod Brown is a terrible candidate because he's infirm this time around. People are seeing them. They're hiding him away somewhere. Tal Rico is a terrible candidate. Troy Jackson, maybe the worst candidate of all. Here again, if in case you missed it, Susan Collins last night debating Troy Jackson at their second debate, cut number 23, talking about the energy costs in Maine.
14: First of all, let's make no mistake about this. Troy voted against a bill that the public advocate said would have reduced electric costs for the average household by $275 a year. His big plan for energy from Arosa County totally collapsed, completely failed. So it's just not accurate to say that it's the Iran war that has caused Maine to have the fourth highest electric bills in the country. If it were the Iran war, why wouldn't New Hampshire and other states have the same level of electric bills that Maine has?
8: She's right. There's no arguing with her logic. New Hampshire is right there, and they're not paying anywhere where Maine is because Maine is run by Democrats, and it's run badly by Democrats. Finally, we want to get to Abdul El-Sayed talking about, again, the key quote from last night, cut number 12.
15: I don't consider an ally a country that takes us to wars we don't need to fight, and I don't want to be fighting wars we don't need to fight. I just think that makes both of them kind of dangerous.
16: I'll ask one last time, Israel or Iran?
15: That's, a ridiculous question. I think both of them have proven dangerous in their own way. One, at risk of attacking us, one, getting us into wars. We have no business.
8: He cannot answer the most obvious question. Who is more dangerous to America, Israel or Iran? Israel is our ally, the equal of any of our strategic and tactical allies in the world, with whom we went to war in February and March, wingtip to wingtip, as they say. We are integrated fully into Central Command with them. Our other Gulf allies are in that relationship as well, and Iran is at war with them all, and Abdul El-Sayed doesn't know that. The man is dangerous. Stay tuned, America. I'm Hugh Hewitt.
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7: Welcome back, America. I'm Hugh Hewitt. Time for the Poet Laureate of the Hugh Hewitt Show, Tarzana Joe. Hello, Joe.
8: Oh, Hugh, it's been a challenging week, and there's been some loose talk, some rough talk this week, some down talk, but you know, it ain't over till it's over, Hugh, as someone once said. But this is not the guy. A general named Patton, when sending squads on missions, said, never send dispatches that you're holding your positions. He wanted troops advancing, ahead with happy feet, moving on to victory with no thought of defeat. So when I hear some expert who whispers like a mouse say Thune can't hold the Senate and Johnson won't the House, I speak words very slowly so he can understand them. Don't vote to hold majorities. Work harder to expand them. Forgive me if I come across a wee bit condescending. I don't care what's on CNN or how the polls are trending. I didn't believe the great red wave, the once with Gingrich new one, so I'll be Nostradamus-like and say there'll be no blue one. Oh. Their candidates are awful, aligned with the collective, and offer no solutions, just supplies of Trump invective. And if they are so confident, so sure that they'll be gloating, why stoop to this preposterous, moronic Trump misquoting? They've promised lots of giveaways, but I base my faith on three things. They're socialist, incompetent, and will soon run out of free things. That's Forward by Tarzana Joe.
7: Joe, I like Forward a lot. You're an optimist. I like that a lot as well. Did you watch Abdul last night or...

0: Susan Collins with Troy Jackson. Have you got any bulletins on Tallarico?
1: No, I don't. My spies in Austin have given me no reconnaissance on Tallarico. But no one likes all the whispers that come when there's no news. And so we won't be whispering, but there should be some news soon. Or
0: has anyone ever asked for a political poem from you, like a candidate, knowing that if you read it on the air, it would be like a 3-minute ad? Anyone ever commissioned a candidate poem from you?
1: No, I've never done a position paper, a white paper on poetry. I did have a challenge this week. I got a call on Wednesday for a marriage on Saturday, and I delivered the goods in 48 hours.
0: Was it the best man, or was it the father of the bride?
1: Father of the bride.
0: Of course. Father of the bride. Good for him. He knew to get professional help. That'll be a successful wedding. If you need help with a poem for any occasion, especially one as grand as giving your daughter away, go to TarzanaJoe.com. Look for the button, I Need a Poem. Joe will see your request. He'll be right back to you. Rates are reasonable. And that new poem will be posted at TarzanaJoe.com immediately, Joe, I assume?
1: Immediately.
0: Because we want optimism to go forth from every corner. Don't go anywhere. Dr. Larry Arnn is my guest next. We're back in Churchill's War Memoirs. Coming up on The Hugh Hewitt Show.
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5: With SRN News, I'm Mary Rose. Ukrainian President Zelensky is addressing President Trump's call for new leadership in Kyiv. During an interview with ABC's This Week, Zelensky said it's up to their society and people to choose one or another leader.
6: The main thing is to have security infrastructure for this, to give possibility people to vote. Of course, it's up to Ukrainians when to vote, how to do it.
5: He went on to say that Ukraine will organize elections if Russian President Putin abides by a 60-day ceasefire. Four people are dead and tens of thousands are still without power after Hurricane Isaias came ashore along the Florida Panhandle. The powerful storm downed trees and power lines along and with damaging or destroying homes. This is SRN News.
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0: Morning, glory, evening, grace, America. I'm Hugh Hewitt. That music means the last broadcast hour of the week. Dr. Arn and I have been away from this book, Their Finest Hour, Volume 2 in Winston Churchill's World War II memoirs, for 4 weeks. But we're back into it today, into chapters 17 and 18 of the book, which are titled The Blitz and London Can Take It. I'm going to begin with the overarching comment, Dr. Arn. Churchill's often emotional, and he recounts his becoming emotional. He's a crybaby, and he cries a lot, which is interesting given that he's seen a lot of war, from Omdurman to Spion Kop to the trenches in World War I, and yet he is quick to cry. Is that unusual among world leaders?
1: Probably. He called himself a blubber baby. You know, the English are supposed to be pretty reserved.
0: Right.
1: And they often are. But Churchill was a man of deep feeling. Everybody is underneath it all. Churchill, I mean, you know, I have a couple of people that I work with, and most of the people I work with are very dear to me, and I have a lot of experience with them by now. There's a couple of them. I can make them cry anytime I want to. And
0: that's funny.
1: I'm talking about something that always makes them cry. And or say something to them about those things. They just well up. You know, they can't help it. I had a great guy named Scott Wadsworth, whose podcast, The Essential Craftsman. And he's a builder of things. His YouTube channel is huge. And I had him out here. I watch his YouTube channel. He's really cool. And he has a device he uses, which is he always carries a bottle of water. And if he sips it, it can stop him from crying. Because he's always on the edge of tears. And he drank a lot of water when he was on this campus. And,
0: oh, wow.
1: And so Churchill was like that. You know, he was a lover. Remember, what the things that make you cry come from one of two things, from pain or from beauty. Beauty, you know, if you've seen beauty, and beauty comes in many guises, right? It can be a painting. It can be a building. It can be an action. It can be a statement, and you know you've seen something beautiful if it makes you want to cry. And so
0: he sees many things which are horrific, and which he cries in here. In fact, we're talking about the Blitz first, for the benefit of the people who have lived indifferent to history. The Blitz goes from September 7th, 1940, until November 3rd. An average of 200 German bombers attacked London every night. I've thought about that line since I read it, Larry Arn. That's remarkable. Given what we consider to be hardship in a world of 2026 in the West, 200 bombers every night over the biggest city in the world. That's remarkable.
1: Oh, yeah. You can still see it going about London today. All you got to do is, once somebody points it out to you, I will point it out to you. I have before on the show. The bombs ran in a line. You know, the bombers up above flying in a straight line and drops a bunch of bombs. And that means that where they hit, it cuts a straight line across the swath of London. Well, all you got to do is see any place in London where there's an old building and then modern buildings beside it. And then go up and turn the corner and go down the next block, and you'll see the same thing on the next block. And it runs for whole blocks through London where old things were devastated. And, you know, it's a terrible loss because some famous, really great buildings in London were lost. The Palace of Westminster, where the Parliament sits, itself was bombed, although they restored it. St. Paul was spared. Westminster Abbey was spared. But in London, you know, I've learned about woodworking a little bit now, and there's a way to build a building out of wood, and it will last 1,000 years. And you don't put any metal in it, and you use joinery. You lock the pieces together, and if you do it in the right pattern and stuff, it'll be just terribly strong. Well, a lot of that was lost in London, and it's too bad. And you know, if you, like my chapel, I'm told, if we take great care of it, it can last 300 years.
0: Wow.
1: It'll need a lot of work, in 150. And I asked the designer, Duncan Strike, who's one of the great classical architects, I said, that's not long enough. And he said, you can't do more than that. And I said, why? And he said, because it has steel in it.
0: Ah.
1: Steel won't last that long. The only way you can make a building last 1,000 years is to build it out of. But you can make a wood building last 1,000 years if you clad it properly. You have to, what goes on the outside matters too. But Westminster Abbey is made out of stone.
0: Stone. I was going to guess. Yeah, the Pantheon has got 1,800 years, right?
1: That's right. And but the skill of doing that does not exist anymore. There in woodworking in America, timber framing is coming back. You can look it up on the internet and see what it is. It's really cool. And you know, you slot these boards together, and you can make a really great house out of it, or anything out of it.
0: Now, you know, the Amish never forgot how to do that. Whenever there's a disaster,
1: yeah,
0: the Amish, they send their people down to rebuild, like North Carolina after the hurricane. The Amish come down from Pennsylvania and Ohio, and they help rebuild things because they're very good at it and they're very fast. Let me read you a quote of Churchill on London during the Blitz from page 328 of the most recent edition of the memoirs in paperback. London was like some huge prehistoric animal capable of enduring terrible injuries, mangled and bleeding from many wounds, and yet preserving its life and movement. This is art, right? You wouldn't think about a city of 7 million getting hammered every night as a large prehistoric animal lumbering around in its pain and screaming.
1: Well, that's, you know, there's a lot of the beauty in this comes from the fact that Churchill loved the people. And he wished their good. And he tried to prevent this war. But then on May 28th, and the thing we've talked about, he exercised an influence to keep them in it. And so now when he drives around the city, he sees all that suffering. And he made a judgment that something he never saw, but which the French and the Poles and lots of people have seen, between communism and Nazism, it's not very good to get occupied by those people either. And so he could see that they suffered. And then there's a quote in here where he's talking to a guy, a workman, and the workman looked at him and said, "Grand days, long as we don't weaken."
0: Yep.
1: So Churchill was watching to see if they would. And he had great confidence that they wouldn't. And they didn't. My parents-in-law, my mother-in-law, I've said this before, was in London. Everybody I met who was in London in the Second World War remembers that as peak times in their lives. And they were, you know, they had something serious to do, and they got to be brave, and they were brave. I mean, it's really lovely. And the way London behaved, and the fact, and see, Goering, the commander of the German Air Force, he made a calculation with his generals and with Hitler that we're losing too many planes. Churchill describes how this these opening, you know, when Britain, the opening months when Britain was alone, the question every day was, could they survive? And the first threat was the destruction of their air force. That didn't work. Almost did. The second threat was invasion across the channel. And that didn't work because the air force survived. And then the third threat was, can they simply cow us into submission or make our capital city uninhabitable? And that, too, was a very heavy cost, and they weathered it. And the Germans were losing a lot of planes. They didn't like the cost. The Germans broke before the British did. And that calculation actually saved Britain because, well, might have. You know, it's you have to be careful when you're talking about history. the first thing you have to remember is you know more than you would know if you were there at the time. We know more now. But we know that the British were almost out of fighter airplanes at the day, on the day, that Germany adopted their new strategy.
0: That is remarkable, and we do know a lot more today than we did. But when Churchill's writing this in 1948, he doesn't even know what we knew today, but he did know that much, that they had bet right on surviving the Battle of Britain. More coming up. Don't go anywhere, America, except to hillsdale.edu. I'm Keith Hewitt.
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0: Welcome back, America. I'm Hugh Hewitt. Sometimes I ask Dr. Larry Arn, president of Hillsdale College, to read something. I'm going to do that today. The last paragraph, I'm going to ask you to read the last paragraph in the chapter called The Blitz. But I wanted to read something before that because it's about Parliament. So I'm going to read a paragraph while you find the last chapter in the last paragraph in the chapter. He goes to the Parliament and he says, we've got to meet at different times and different places. And he writes, it will always add to the renown of the British Parliament that its members continued to sit and discharge their duties through all this period. The Commons are very touchy in such matters, and it would have been easy to misjudge their move. Everyone behaved with sense and dignity. It was also lucky that the chamber, when blown to pieces a few months later, was at night and not by day, when empty and not full. I was never free from the anxiety about the safety of the members. After all, a free, sovereign parliament, freely chosen by universal suffrage, able to turn out the government any day, but proud to uphold it in its darkest days, was one of the points which were in dispute with the enemy. Parliament won. I love that he does that. It's a victory lamp on behalf of an institution which you don't often see.
1: Yeah, they were, you know, the British. Victor Hansen writes very powerfully in his excellent book, The Second World Wars, about the effectiveness and efficiency of the British war effort. And they got, pound for pound, given the size of the countries involved, they got more out of themselves than anybody. And it starts in that chamber, right? Everybody was on form, and they supported the war. Interestingly, later, when it became apparent that the Allies had the upper hand after the Soviet Union first and the United States joined Britain, you could sort of see who was going to win. Well, that's when they got a motion of no confidence against it. That's when they got stropping, you know. But up to then, they were, and like, they didn't like, as he points out, they didn't like the idea of not meeting. We're here to do a job. We're going to do it. And so they were, you know, they were tremendous. They're
0: very touchy. Have you got that last paragraph in front of you? Did you find it?
1: I do.
0: Right. Can you read that?
1: Yeah. I doubt whether any of the dictators had as much effective power throughout this whole nation as the British War Cabinet. That's the five people that met every day, often more than once a day, with ultimate power to run the whole war. When we expressed our desires, we were sustained by the people's representatives and cheerfully obeyed by all. Yet at no time was the right of criticism impaired. Nearly always, the critics respected the national interest. When on occasions they challenged us in the houses, that's in the plural, he means the House of Lords too, voted them down by overwhelming majorities. And this, in contrast with totalitarian methods, without the slightest coercion, intervention, or use of the police or secret service. It was a proud thought that parliamentary democracy, or whatever our British public life can be called, can endure, surmount, and survive all trials. Even the threat of annihilation did not daunt our members, but this fortunately did not come to pass. That's right. That's what it was like. And, you know, there were... in the war cabinet were two guys who were from the Socialist Party, and Churchill was bitter enemies with them, and they replaced him after the Second World War. But they, you know, he tells a story. He's looking at the bombing one night. In this chapter, he tells a story, and he's with three people, and they are Archibald Sinclair, who was the head of the Liberal Party, and... who are they? Oh, Moore Brabazon, and I'm forgetting the third name right now, but I'll get it. Who are those guys? Churchill knew those guys for decades. Archibald Sinclair was Churchill's number two when he fought in the trenches in World War I. The industrialist, whose name is escaping me right now, was won the Distinguished Service Order and the Military Cross in the First World War. So these three guys, Moore Brabazon, he's the guy who taught Churchill to fly airplanes. Oh. He was in an airplane crash with the church home. The point is, these guys in the war cabinet, and all over Britain, you know, these are people who were brave and had been brave together. And the House of Commons was dominated by such people. And so when they got their minds around the fact that we're going to fight to the death, it's a modern country, it's a disparate country, it's, you know, it has all the processes of democracy that are so annoying to us in America today. And they acted like Sparta for several months. I mean, for years, actually.
0: A couple more things I want to point out. You have told the story before, and it's in this chapter, of his visit to Peckham, which is a poor part of town, and it's just blown to smithereens, and the locals are all gathered around, and there's a man and his wife and a baby in a hole, and Churchill just begins to weep and cry. Ismay is the source of this, the general, his coordinator with the chief of staff, and the crowd says, oh, look, he's crying, he really cares. And then, as he begins to move away, they tell him to give it back to him. They want vengeance. And Churchill remarks that it indeed vengeance was visited many times over on Germany, quote, alas for poor humanity. It's a living thing. A good democracy and a good leader is a living organism.
1: Yeah, I think, you know, I having absorbed all this for so long, and coupled this with the founders, because, you know, I believe that Winston Churchill, the son of a duke and an Englishman, he would have been right at home with the founders of America. Because what did they do? They expected more from us because we get to govern ourselves. And they knew that it demanded that, but they also expected that. And that's what Churchill was like, too. He thought, what, these Nazis and, you know, a bunch of crazy guys running a big old modern country, they're going to beat us? They can't, because we're all together here. We have a process by which we can all own and manage the country. Well, Churchill staked his whole life on that argument, right? As did the founders of America. And as we must today, by the way, it would be wrong of us to think that China is surely going to overcome us. There's a centrally managed society, and you know, we have tendencies that way that are very powerful among us today. And the fact that they out-manufacture us and all kinds of stuff like that, That gives an argument for that kind of thing. But when push comes to shove, that's not going to work out, because men are not angels, and angels do not govern men.
0: Extremely well said. Don't hold it right there. I'll be right back with Dr. Larry Arnn. 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
0: Welcome back. I'm Hugh Hewitt. The Hillsdale Dialogue, last broadcast hour of the week, is underway. Dr. Larry Arnn is my guest. We're talking about the Blitz, and I've got sort of a out-there question, big comparison between now and then question. Dr. Arnn, we have not had, I'm playing devil's advocate for a moment, when World War II comes upon Great Britain and on America, everyone's been to war or went to war, and that kind of infuses a country with a certain immunity to buckling for a long period of time. And I would argue farm, frontier, factory did that in America. Great Britain, World War I, as you just mentioned, with Churchill and his friends, did that for the entire country. Do you think the modern West has lost that after 30 years of relative Pacific life? Even though we had the long wars, it was not fought by more than 1% of the country.
1: Well, you know, a lot of things are different, and you know, it would be easy to despair. The truth is, Americans still work harder than most peoples on Earth, and they're more self-reliant than most people on Earth. And you know, think of the business that I'm in, right? I can't make these kids learn, and I can't learn anything for them. I can't make the faculty teach well. To get to be good enough to teach well at a place like this, you have to devote your life. And they have all done that. And that means that before me every day when I walk across the campus is a bunch of people who want to live responsible lives. and be in charge of those lines. That's native human beings. And there's more of that in this country than any country, I reckon. And I think that's ultimately the most powerful thing.
0: I hope you're right. Could you go and read the first two sentences of the next chapter, which is titled simply, London Can Take It?
1: Yeah. These were the times when the English, and particularly the Londoners, who had the best place of honor, were seen at their best. Grim and gay, dogged and serviceable, with the confidence of an unconquered people in their bone, they adapted themselves to this strange new life with all its terrors, with all its jolts and jars.
0: Now, I think the line in there is with the confidence of an unconquered people, which we share with our British cousin, right? Never happened. And there is a certain, I don't know if it's hubris or confidence that comes with it. Churchill calls it confidence. But it's good to have it rather than to have been defeated repeatedly, whether you're Germany or France.
1: See, like one reason to be hopeful about the future is because, apart from the definite command that we be so from the eternal Lord, is that we compare ourselves in more ordinary times to these extraordinary. And, you know, in the 1930s, by the way, the British didn't have a good record, and they should have prepared for that war, and if they had, it wouldn't have happened, right? And Churchill says of these same British and of all people, unteachable from infancy to tomb, that is the story of mankind. Well, that's part of the story, but this is also part of the story, right? And remember how we in America live, for the most part, still today, right? We, you know, next term will be dominated by conversations with seniors at Hillsdale College. And they're starting already. I try to focus on the freshmen in the fall term because they're a lot of fun. But the seniors are thinking about what they're going to do, right? Their lives, their marriages, their jobs. Building a life for themselves. They're growing up on the expectation that they must do that and they can do that. And that means our society is very good, better than others, maybe as good as it's ever been, I don't know. Might not be as good. But this, what does a free society demand? A free economy and a system of the rule of law. It demands that we compete and cooperate spontaneously. Lots of people
0: indeed, thousands, tens of thousands over the course of your life, hundreds of thousands, and indeed if you consider the polity, millions. But more on that when we come back. Let me remind you, all of our prior Hillsdale dialogues on Churchill's history of World War II, on everything back to Homer up to the present day, including current events last week and current events in a couple more weeks, all can be found at HughForHillsdale.com, HughForHillsdale.com. 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
8: Welcome back. I'm Hugh Hewitt. The Hillsdale Dialogue is underway. Dr. Larry Arnn, president of Hillsdale College, and I are deep into this book, The Finest Hour, Volume 2 of Winston Churchill's World War II memoirs. Right now we're talking about the mobilization of whole societies to go to war. Some are better at that than others. Great Britain was good enough to survive. The United States was great enough to dominate, Dr. Arne. It's unique, really, to free countries.
9: One reason our armies, when we get into a war, it's one reason why we find masses of people who are good at that, right? Because we're not waiting for orders all the time in America. We are human beings and self-directed, and we're used to doing that with others. And the natural partner of competition is cooperation. You compete with your competitors, but a college, that word means partnership, right? We have competitors. We have a profound cooperation here, or we couldn't work at all. That's exactly the same as for armies, because armies are in a death struggle with the enemy, and they're in prepared to sacrifice their lives chiefly for the ones next to them on their side, right? It's a profound form of friendship, even in this terrible thing of conflict. And the Londoners, what he's saying here is they drew together and they helped each other.
8: I got to bring up two things that are amazing in this chapter before we're out of time. The first is even the king and queen got bombed a lot. And after a near miss, quote, the king, who was a sub-lieutenant, had served in the Battle of Jutland, was exhilarated by all this and pleased that he would be sharing the dangers of his subjects in the capital. But he never told Churchill about it until Churchill wrote the book in 48. And then my favorite part of maybe the books up until now is the Earl of Suffolk, his lady private secretary, and his rather aged chauffeur become an unexploded ordnance bomb squad. And they get it done right for 34 times, but on the 35th time, they ascend to heaven, and Churchill calls him Mr. Valiant for Truth. All the trumpets sounded for them on the other side, for the Earl and his Holy Trinity. They called the three of them the Holy Trinity. So I thought, who is Mr. Valiant for Truth? That's got to be Pilgrim's Progress. And sure enough, it was. It's the best Christian man in the book, who ascends to heaven, and all the trumpets sound for him on the other side. Churchill doesn't drop a footnote there, Dr. Arne. He assumes everyone knows what Mr. Valiant
9: for Truth is. Yeah, that's right. You see, he says a bit earlier in this chapter that the people who were working on these unexploded bombs, which Churchill regarded, by the way, as a hideous weapon and a sign of the perfidy of the Nazi regime that they used it, is that these mines come down, and they might be on a timer, and they might not, and they might be keyed by touching them, and somebody's got to take those apart. Right, and that means you got to dig a hole around them, get down in the hole with them, and figure out how to defuse them. There's a long memo in this chapter where Churchill gets an idea about how to defuse them, which is called trepanning, and what it is drilling a certain kind of drill that we had. First, there was an auger that we had where you could dig a big hole really fast, and then you could drill around them. Of course, you might set it off. Many did. And Churchill says that the faces, he would always meet the people working on these unexploded bombs, and that their faces were drawn and their lips were pursed. The tension of that thing was the trial.
8: They were grim. They were grim.
9: Yeah. And the Earl of Suffolk was blown up in the air with his, who was it? His
8: lady secretary and his aged chauffeur.
9: Chauffeur, yeah, they you know, can't you just see that, by the way?
8: Yeah,
9: an Earl.
8: It's not
9: right?
8: Funny, but it is funny.
9: Earl is high, right? That's not a marquis, and that's not just a baron or a baronet. It's above, right? It's not a duke, but it's just lower than that. The point is, Earl says to his lady private secretary and his old chauffeur, hey, let's go defuse these bombs. And they say, great, let's do it. And then 35th time they're blown up in the heavens. That's just, there was a very good BBC series many years ago called UXB, and it's about that. And it was very widely watched.
8: You know, Larry, when I was reading parts of this to the Fetching Mrs. Hewitt as we went along. I said, if this hasn't already been made into a miniseries, like they've made the SAS in Northern Africa and Sicily into a miniseries, SAS Rogue Heroes, they ought to just make the 4 months of the Blitz into a what a drama. What a remarkable drama of the sort that we don't know, and I'm sure the Germans went through it on their end, but I rest my case. I just think it would be, for all of you Hollywood people out there, call up Dr. Arn, make him your script consultant, and then do those 4 months, because their finest hour is their finest 4 months, actually, and by a long measure. I've got to remind you, I'm in the Relief Factor studio. Don't forget to take it with you this weekend. Whatever you do, we have house guests, which is always fun. 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I'll try and get my miles in first thing on Saturday morning. 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

0: money. 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
2: Millions will vote soon. But do they really know the issues? Now, Rob Schmidt is on Newsmax tonight talking about the war for America's future. 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
0: Welcome back, America. I'm Hugh Hewitt. 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Dr. Arnn, during this period of time, nothing was too small a detail not to absorb the attention of the prime minister. Last thing I'll mention, Churchill's sense of humor. He's worried about sewage, and he's worried about pestilence. And he tells himself, well, the bugs will kill each other off. And it's a quote here, if this is not scientifically correct, it ought to be. That reminded me of in the history of the English-speaking people when he wrote about Joan of Arc, that if she didn't exist, she ought to have existed. So he had theories on which got him through the day, and they're not unpersuasive, really. Because what else are you going to do? You can't worry about a plague until it comes up.
5: I've lately had a new thought or a development on my thought about statesmanship, about what is it. Because, you know, if you read your Aristotle, it says that practical wisdom is something we all need because we all got to pick our way through the circumstances of life with the conscience behind it, aware of the ultimate thing. Statesman, and then he says, he gives the advice, if you want to learn this, study the people who have the reputation for it. And then he says, Pericles is such a man. He was the greatest Athenian statesman. So it came to me finally that statesmanship is a geometric, it's just the same thing all of us have to do, but it's a geometric expansion of the complications. Because you've got to do everything you do, you have to do with other people. You're not just deciding for yourself. In addition, that all of their worries become your worries. And if you're a good man or woman, then you want their good. That's what you're there for, right? So Churchill had to not only think, what are these Nazis doing and how are we going to go get them? But also, how are we going to keep these people defusing these unexploded bombs from being blown up? In detail, he thought about that. What about sanitation? Are they all going to die? What will I do if they do? Think of the range of things that are on him. Where is the part?

0: government going to meet? And how am I going to explain to them that they got to move because they won't like it, right? Just think of the range of things on his mind every day. And you can see what a remarkable man he is because
1: he. And next week we're coming back to the Wizard War. And while all this stuff is obvious to everybody, there's another war going on that nobody knows about, but Churchill is deeply immersed in, and that is for next week, the Wizard's War. And FDR is in the picture next week, so don't miss that. Dr. Larry Arnn, thank you for joining us. And thank you as well, Generalissimo, Adam, and Harley. Thank all of you. Don't forget, HughForHillsdale.com, or head over to Hillsdale.edu and get all the online courses, sign up for Imprimis, and you can find all of our previous conversation. And we'll see you on Monday on the next Hugh Hewitt Show.
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5: With SRN News, I'm Mary Rose. President Trump says there is an energy ceasefire in the war between Russia and Ukraine.
6: Trump made the announcement today in a post on Truth Social, adding that both parties have agreed. Following the announcement, Ukrainian President Volodymyr Zelensky posted on X that Ukraine supports the ceasefire. He went on to say that it's important that Russia supports it as well. It comes just days after President Trump said Russia will supply diesel fuel to the U.S. Trump called it a great announcement for diesel prices for Americans. The deal reportedly angered Zelensky. I'm Lisa Carton.
5: Four people are dead and tens of thousands are still without power after Hurricane Isaias came ashore along the Florida Panhandle Friday night. The powerful storm downed trees and power lines, along with damaging or destroying homes and businesses along its path. This is SRN News.
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8: Welcome to the KPC Financial Hour with Kevin and Karen Crist. Well, Karen, we've had a lot of people that have been early retired here lately, haven't we?
9: Oh, yes, we have.
8: And so we want to talk about building a bridge to retirement. You know, when life moves up your retirement date or the company that you're working for, right?
9: Mm-hmm.
8: And, well, we need a well-built bridge that can carry you from your last paycheck to lasting income. So some of you that are listening may be already retired, but there's some bits in here that I think you'll find interesting and helpful. But what we want to do is we want to give you some statistics, and we want to tell you some real life examples of what's happened to some people and why we think that being a retirement planner is way different than just a wealth manager.
3: That's right? Correct.
8: Right.
3: Yes.
8: And don't get me wrong. I mean, you need to have a good wealth manager, but when it comes to planning and looking at maybe 30 years of retirement, you know, a lot of things come into play, don't they, Karen?
3: Yeah. And, you know, we do wealth management. Absolutely. But that's a piece of the whole puzzle. You need to see the whole puzzle and all of the intricate pieces in order to have a well-developed retirement plan that is going to look at Social Security optimization. It's going to look at your budget. How long is your money going to last? How do we plan ahead for the unexpected? And one of the unexpecteds we're going to be talking about today is retiring earlier than you wanted to. So to your point, Kevin, a retirement planner is far more encompassing than just a wealth manager.
8: So just give us a synopsis of what they're going to hear today on our show.
3: Sure. You know, most of us picture choosing our retirement day the way that we circle a day on a calendar. You know, people have an idea. I want to retire at 65. I want to retire when my Social Security kicks in, 67, full retirement age. There are other people that go, I love what I do, and I really don't have a plan of quitting anytime soon. Maybe I'll wait till 70 or older. So, but everyone has, maybe it's in pencil, but most everyone has a day circled on the calendar about retiring on their own terms. But the research is telling a very different story these days. Workers expect to retire on the average age 65, yet retirees actually left their jobs at a median age of 62.
8: That surprises me, you know, and maybe, you know, also people, 40% of the people want to take their Social Security at 62, even if they're not retired. But go ahead, keep going.
3: Yeah, well, what the statistics show is that 40% of these people ended up leaving the workforce earlier than they planned to. And sometimes that just means the date was picked for you and it overrode that date that you circled on the calendar. So it might be a severance offer that lands on your lap. It could be layoff rumors are starting to circulate. It could be completely unrelated to your job. Maybe a parent all of a sudden needs a lot of care, or your own health changed. And sometimes opportunity present themselves when strong markets put the finish line closer than you expected. In other words, you did a fabulous job in accumulating wealth and setting aside money for retirement. And you went, whoa, wait a second. I could retire now. I could retire earlier than expected. That's actually a great unplanned reason to be retiring early. So today's show is about the difference between your last paycheck and the day your full retirement resources come online. That would be Social Security, Medicare, penalty-free access to your retirement accounts. We want to talk about ways to help you build a strong bridge across this. The healthcare crossing, the income sequencing, in other words, having a good withdrawal plan, and the written plan that can help you turn the I think I can to here's exactly how I'm going to.
8: That's good, Karen. So as I mentioned before, we've had quite a few people that have been retired early, you know, in some cases, 3, 4, 5, maybe even more years than they planned. And so it's very, very important that we have a plan built for them, right? Mm-hmm. If there are clients, they have the retirement optimization blueprint, right?
3: Yes.
8: Which figures in Social Security optimization. It figures in taxes, which are so important. You know, sometimes, Karen, you know, we talk about taxes and retirement a lot. You know, you've done workshops on it. And, you know, I think people just want to hear, you know, I'm going to get 10.25%, you know, if I, right? But what you really need to understand is percentages matter, but all these things and how they work together.
3: And if you want your retirement optimization blueprint, just call 855-811-PLAN. 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
8: You know, I've been thinking a lot about this clarity and confidence call that you've put together. And I, you know, at first I thought, you know, if they don't want to just fill out the retirement blueprint questionnaire, then they must not be serious. But when I got to thinking about it more, there's probably a lot of you out there that are thinking, I don't really want to fill out a bunch of stuff and, you know, lay my whole financial, you know, soul bared to these strangers, right? And some of you may have gone to an advisor for a second opinion, and the first thing out of their mouth was, first you have to do is transfer your money, right? Mm-hmm. We've had some people come to us and say that, mm-hmm. right? So pick up the phone, give us a call, talk to one of our advisors. Just call 855-811-PLAN and say, hey, you know, let me tell you what I'm doing. Let me tell you what I see in my retirement, and just make sure I'm doing the right thing. Tell us your dreams. Tell us your goals. And let's just see if there's something that we can figure out for you. Absolutely complimentary. You know, Karen, we've talked about a lot of times that we've done a lot of blueprints for people that just decided to do their own thing or stay with their own advisor. And you know what? That's okay. But, you know, we've also talked about, well, maybe if we're going to do that for people, we should charge them. But we always decide not to. Why is that, Karen?
3: Because we believe it is a blessing that even if people walk away and go do their own thing, they now know whether they're going to run out of money or not in retirement. And for most people, that's the first time they've ever gotten the answer to that question clearly. And there are people that we want to help who just, you know, are not going to drop $5,000 on a retirement plan. So we actually consider it to just be a ministry.
8: That's good. So let's get into the meat of this. If your employer offered you a severance package tomorrow, would you know how to evaluate it before the deadline?
3: Well, good question. How about, do you know how many years there are between your possible retirement date and your Medicare eligibility? And if that's before 65, what health insurance would you use to fill that gap? This is a big question and a big risk for anybody who is retiring either voluntarily or involuntarily before age 65. And we've got answers for that.
8: And how many people have said to you, oh, I didn't know you did Medicare and health insurance too.
3: Right.
8: Right. So if you're approaching 65, that's something that we do as well. If your retirement accounts have grown faster than you expected, have you actually run the numbers on retiring early?
3: Probably not. Do you know what claiming Social Security at 62 instead of 70 could mean for your monthly paycheck permanently?
8: Well, not just that. What it might mean to your spouse if mm-hmm. you predecease them. If you left work before 59 and a half, do you know which of your accounts you would tap first without a penalty?
3: We are working on a case like that right now. Mm-hmm. And that would be the rule of 55. And if you can't qualify the rule of 55, then you might qualify for a 72T.
8: Yeah, we'll get into that
3: later. And if those numbers just sound like, you know, for a foreign language, that's okay. You just have to call 855-811-PLAN.
8: You know, it makes me think about one of our clients. One of the guys I went to Cuba with Fellowship of Christian Athletes became a client. And smart guy. He had been an educator all his life. He and his son own a business. And he said, look, I just, you're speaking different languages. You know, I do what I do. You do what you do. So just call 855-811-PLAN and say, we want you to do what you do. We want one of those complimentary retirement blueprints, and we'll try not to talk in a different language to you, right? So, all right. So do you have a written retirement income plan or just a hope that the math works out? You know, are your gap years after the paycheck stops before Social Security starts the best Roth conversion window you'll ever get? So we're going to get into all those things. 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
8: Welcome back to the KPC Financial Hour with Kevin and Karen Crist. If you just tuned in, we're going to build a bridge to your retirement. You know, when life moves up your retirement date, or, you know, in the case of a lot of people and our clients that have just been told that they're going to be retired early, right, at 63, 64. Mm-hmm. And, you know, it's not so easy finding a job when you're 63 or 64, is it?
3: No, it is not.
8: So, you know, welcome to the show. If you just tuned in, I'm Kevin Crist and my wife, Karen. Karen's a CPA. We want to help you not just in wealth management, but we want to help you build a bridge in your retirement. We want to help you, you know, make sure that your money lasts. Maybe it might be 30 years you need your money to last. So, you know, I want you to picture a canyon. On the side where you're standing right now, there's a paycheck that shows up every 2 weeks, health insurance through work, a retirement date penciled in somewhere off in the distance. On the far side, there's Social Security, Medicare, penalty-free access to everything you've saved. And in between, a gap, the Grand Canyon.
3: Mm-hmm.
8: For most of your working life, you've never had to think about this gap because you assumed you'd cross it off on your own schedule. But then something changes. A severance package shows up. The layoff rumors get louder. A parent needs you. Or maybe you're, you know, someone sends you a message. Or you're, here's the happy version. Your accounts have grown so well that you're thinking about retiring early. We've had that happen too, haven't we?
3: Yes.
8: You know what I'm thinking about right now, don't you?
3: Yeah.
8: At age 59, she just said, I'm done.
3: Mm-hmm.
8: Can I make it?
3: Yep.
8: Right. 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So today's show is about building the bridge across that canyon.
3: Yes, it is. 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If you know that you would like a retirement optimization blueprint, just let us know that also.
8: Okay, let's get going here, Karen. Let's talk about when the retirement date picks you instead of you picking the retirement date.
3: Okay.
8: Right, so here's the number that reframes everything. Workers say they expect to retire at a median age of 65. Retirees actually retired at a median age of 62, and 40% of them left the workforce earlier than planned.
3: 40%?
8: Yes, 4 in 10.
3: Uh-huh.
8: So that's not a fringe outcome. That's nearly the coin flip zone, right? You know what? How many people have come to us and said, you know, we decided to call you. We're still working. We want to retire in 3 or 4 hours, but there's a lot of rumors going around.
3: 3 or 4 years?
8: What did I say?
3: 3 or 4 hours.
8: Well, that's what I was thinking. So anyway, yeah, I want to retire in 3 or 4 hours. So anyway, a severance offer with a decision deadline, a layoff you saw coming or didn't, a parent who suddenly needs daily care, a health change of your own, or the pleasant surprise of a portfolio that grew faster than your plan assumed. Any of those things
13: we can help you with. So we've had a situation where, you know, some people say, you know, I don't care if it shows on your blueprint that I'm going to run out of money at 89. I'm not going back to work. We'll cut expenses, mm-hmm, right?
3: Sure.
13: And then others say, well, you know what? I could probably do some consulting work, or, you know, we've had people take, you know, menial labor jobs just to stay busy and get a little extra income.
3: Well, I'd say it's more like jobs that line up with their hobbies. We've had a lot of people do that to say, I'm going to do something I really enjoy on a part-time basis. So I'm not fully retired and I still have that social aspect. So Kevin, we have dealt with every single one of these events, both a planned early retirement, an unplanned early retirement, health issues, parent issues, portfolios that grew faster than expected. We've literally dealt with and done blueprints for all of these scenarios. So, you know, the labor market is not kind, by the way, to people who plan to just find something else for a few years. There's a Harvard Kennedy School analysis that found 24% of workers over age 50 who were laid off, they never find another job. And just think about this. If you're an older worker, and you do happen to land a new job, you're going to take an average wage cut of about 11%. So, you know, people say, I'll work until I feel like stopping. That plan has a flaw, just simply because the decision may not be yours.
13: You know, Karen, I was had to see the chiropractor a couple of times this week, and I looked at him. I said, Doctor, I said, how much longer are you going to, you know, do this? And he goes, I'll be doing this till they throw dirt on me. Right. So if you're self-employed, I guess you can do that. But when you're working with corporate America and you start hearing rumors of layoffs or you see some layoffs happening, you know, it makes you want to make sure that your money's going to last till, you know, your last breath. So now, if a severance package is on the table, know what you're looking at. Severance pay typically runs 1 to 2 weeks of salary per year of service. We just had a lady come, new client, and it was a little more than 1 week. She got 6 weeks severance, and she's there 23 years. So you do the math. And the offer may be negotiable, extended salary, lump sum, better health care benefits. You know, you may not get more by asking, but you certainly won't without asking.
3: Right.
13: What can it hurt, right?
3: Yeah, the worst you can get is no, but if you don't say anything, it's automatically no. Mm-hmm. So, you know, whatever the trigger, severance, caregiving, your own health, or good fortunes in the markets, the first question is always the same. Can the gap between your current income and your projected retirement income actually be funded? If it can't be covered, continued employment, even at a reduced pay, may be essential. So can you afford to retire early is really the only question. Is what will carry me across the gap? That's the bridge, and that's what the rest of today's show is about. In simpler terms, there is a gap between the time that you're working till the time that you're retired. That gap can absolutely be planned for, because we want to make sure you have everything in place to have a successful retirement where your money outlasts you.
13: Well, the cool thing is if you have a retirement blueprint done by us, complimentary, you can see it on the TV screen in our office, mm-hmm, right? And, you know, people go, what is the red over there? Don't they always say that?
3: Yes.
13: What is that red? That's the canyon. That's the gap you have to cross, right? And even if you are retired, you know, everybody has an income gap. Well, not everybody. Some people have enough money coming in to pay all their expenses and they have money left over, but that's unusual, isn't it?
3: Well, if it does happen and they know they're never going to run out of money, then the concern is simply different. It's how do I reduce taxes? How do I make sure that my withdrawals are planned out effectively and efficiently? It's just a different conversation.
13: That's right. And how risky do I want to be, mm-hmm, in my portfolio?
3: Right. Exactly.
13: Right? And you know, then
3: what's my withdrawal plan going to look like?
13: Good. You know, all right. So how wide is the canyon? The median retirement age in U.S. is 62, as we mentioned, and the gap between when you retire and when you can access benefits like Medicare and full Social Security can be expensive if you're not prepared. And as Karen says, we can show you what that looks like. Leave at 58 or 60 or 62. You know, we've had some people that were in their 50s that wanted to retire, mm-hmm, and their biggest thing was health insurance is
14: $18,000 a year for just the two of us. You know, we're going to keep on working just to get the health insurance. So you may be years from Medicare at 65, years from your full Social Security benefit, possibly years from your penalty-free access to your own retirement accounts, right?
3: Yeah. And here's where one of the most expensive mistakes can get made, and that is claiming Social Security immediately, like a knee-jerk reaction.
14: Yes.
3: And boy, that's the instant thing people want to do. Claiming at 62 means potentially accepting a permanent 30% reduction in your monthly benefit versus your full retirement age for your life, and also potentially your spouse's life. So while each year of delay between 67 and 70 adds a guaranteed inflation adjusted 8%, put the two ends together, taking it 62 and taking it 70, and you are looking at a monthly payment that would be 72% larger than just claiming at 62. But Kevin, we just said the averages, the numbers show more people take it at 62.
14: That's right. And listen, guys, you know, unfortunately, we usually go first. And if you take your Social Security at 62 and you die and your Social Security is more than your wife, she's going to get a giant haircut when you go, if you wait to, if you take it at 62. So we're running out of time. My wife is telling me here in segment two, when we come back, we're going to finish talking about the bridge gap and Social Security and all of those things. If you would like your retirement blueprint, call 855-811-PLAN. 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
4: Welcome back to the KPC Financial Hour with Karen and Kevin Crist. So at the end of last segment, we were talking about Social Security and, you know, if you get retired too early. And so researchers like to talk about the bridge strategy, using savings to cover the gap years so the Social Security decision doesn't get made under duress. So like Karen mentioned in the last segment, so you just don't turn 62 and say, I got to have it. Also, having a written plan, right? And being able to call your advisor and saying, I want to know not just how my mutual funds did, but can I retire? You know, what's this going to look like if the market goes down? You know, can I wait till I'm 70 to take Social Security, or should I just go ahead and take it at 67, right?
5: Yeah, we just had that happen where a lady was early retired, not the way that she wanted to be. And we were able to run literally four different retirement scenarios. Turn on Social Security, one or both, delay it, turn on, you know, which withdrawal strategies are going to work better. We ran four different scenarios. And when you run it through over a lifetime, it becomes pretty easy to select which way to go.
4: Yeah. So listen to this. A bipartisan Policy Center report found that retirees who bridge the gap in delay claiming can start retirement with less in assets, spend more in retirement, or make their assets last longer than those who claim early. You would think it would be the opposite, right? Mm-hmm. And yet about 95% of Americans claim before they turn 70.
5: Yeah. Again, it's one of the biggest mistakes is the timing of when you take Social Security. And you really need to look at all the options and make sure it's optimized.
4: Well, and we've had some people that they said, we think we want to wait till 70. And we ran a blueprint and they said, no, you might. It looks like if you take it at 67, start getting some of that money now and it comes out, your money's going to last the same amount of time.
5: Mm-hmm. Yeah.
4: Right. So that's what the blueprint does for you, right?
5: 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And it's different for everybody.
4: What do I do to get one?
5: 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It is not about a single number. 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And many people really underestimate that gap, especially in the years before Social Security kicks in. Early retirement stretches the plan at both ends. You have fewer years of saving. You've got more years of spending. So the bridge has to be measured before it can be built. 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
4: 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Same doctor, same network, but you now pay what your employer was paying. But you know what? We just had a situation, Karen, where a guy was 59. Wife was sick of corporate America and said, you know, can I retire? She's a little older. She's 63. And they said, well, what do we do for, you know, health insurance?
5: Mm-hmm.
4: And COBRA was less than Obamacare.
5: Yeah. Well, that's unusual because for most people, if you don't have COBRA, one of the very few options left is the ACA marketplace or Obamacare.
4: Yeah, which is also known as the Affordable Care Act. And the Affordable Care Act marketplace with income-dependent subsidies covered through a still working spouse's plan and HSA funds, which can be used tax-free for medical expenses.
5: Yeah, so that first A and ACA, affordable, not so much. So,
4: well, and the other thing is, too, is at least here in North Texas, the choice of doctors.
5: Yeah. But here's the thing. If you're in this situation, we will help you make that decision. What's better? COBRA, an Obamacare plan, or there actually are alternative individual insurance products before you turn 65 that you might qualify and that becomes your best option. But the real message is here. That is also something that we can help you with. We have got a specialist in our office who does under age 65 health insurance, and there's two of us in the office that specialize in Medicare.
4: That's right.
5: So, you know, this one line item, health insurance, can really put you under a lot of pressure. You know, more than 300 ACA providers proposed premium increases for 2026. They're going to be 20%. That totally threatens to derail an early retiree's healthcare bridge. So if your early retirement budget was built a couple years ago, man, that healthcare expense row of that spreadsheet's probably already outdated.
4: You know, there's probably somebody listening right now that's going, man, I'm so glad to be off of COBRA or the Obamacare and I got Medicare now.
5: Yep.
4: Right? But here's the planning lever hiding inside the marketplace. ACA subsidies are based on income, not assets. Think about what that means for an early retiree. You might have meaningful savings, but your taxable income in the gap years is modest. You may qualify for real premium help. Suddenly, which account you draw from isn't just a tax question. It can be a health insurance question, too.
5: Right, because you don't want to trigger that income if you are on a subsidy. So one more tool people forget they're holding, and that is the health savings account. They're wonderful. HSA funds can be spent tax-free on COBRA premiums and on health insurance premiums while you're receiving unemployment benefits. And if you've been quietly funding an HSA for years, it may become one of the most flexible planks in your health care crossing.
4: Yeah, that's right. So one more tool people forget they're holding. The health savings account, HSA funds can be spent tax-free on COBRA premiums and on health insurance premiums while you're receiving unemployment benefits. If you've been quietly funding an HSA for years, it may become one of the most flexible flanks in the healthcare
5: right.
4: crossing.
5: Yeah. So if you have any questions about this, just call or text us at 855-811-PLAN or go to kpcfinancialsolutions.com.
4: Well, before we get into building the income bridge, let me just say this. Some of you, if you're still listening and you're already retired and you've been through this before, just let me say this. So many people have come to us when they're already in their 70s and they have the same advisor for 20, 25, 30 years and said, you know, I've been listening to you for 3 years, 4 years, 5 years, and I finally decide I want to get that second opinion, right? So you may not need to build any bridges, you know, in your retirement. You just want to see, you know, we can do a portfolio stress test. We can see, you know, on a scale of 1 to 100 what the risk is, you know, 1 being cash, right? And, you know, 99 being, you know, Tesla stock. So we can measure all of that for you. But all you got to do is pick up the phone now and call 855-811-PLAN. That's 855-811-PLAN. You can text as well to 855-811-PLAN. Okay, so Let's talk about building the income bridge plank by plank. All right. The canyon's measured. The healthcare crossing is designed. Now, what actually funds the gap years? Start with a rule too few people hear about before it's too late. The rule of 55 that Karen alluded to in the first segment. If you're 55, you're allowed penalty-free withdrawals, 55 or beyond, from your current employer's 401k starting in the year you turn 55, provided you separate from that employer during or after that year. And it doesn't matter whether you quit, you were laid off, or terminated. Ordinary income tax still applies, but the 10% early penalty goes away. So simply put, in English, the year that you turn 55, if you separate from your company, you don't have to wait till 59 and a half. You still have to pay tax. But if you need to get your hands on that money, you can do it without paying the 10% penalty.
5: Right. But this is one of those strategies. You need to know how to do it right. The money has to stay in your 401k. Okay. Otherwise, if you roll it to an IRA, you have lost this opportunity. And so when you're looking at retiring before 59 and a half, there are several ways to do it, but you've got to be careful exactly how to do it. And Kevin, I know we got to wrap up, but I'm going to real quick talk about the other one, which is the rule of 72T. 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
5: Welcome back to the KPC Financial Hour with Karen and Kevin Crist. We have been talking about how do you bridge the gap between stepping out of the working world, either voluntarily or involuntarily, and how do you cover that gap to switch over into your retirement years? So, you know, we talked about what happens if you're going to retire early, and we talked about 55, rule of 55. We talked about the rule of 72. If you are retiring because you did an awesome job at savings and you're going to leave the workforce before 59 and a half and clearly before Medicare and your Social Security is turned on. But here's something that's unique. This is a quiet opportunity that is inside that gap year. Those lower income years that typically follow, let's say, a severance package because you were let go, and before Social Security and pension income resume, it creates a window for Roth conversions at reduced tax breaks. There's your silver lining if you're let go. And there's a structure for doing this deliberately. The Roth conversion ladder, in other words, converting funds each year and waiting 5 years to access each conversion. This is creating a pipeline of penalty-free withdrawals, especially useful for early retirees.
4: That's good. As for sequencing, one practitioner framework, draw taxable accounts first, lean on pre-tax IRA and 401k money during the bridge period. Boy, I've heard you say that so many times, which also shrinks future required minimum distributions. And here's the big one. We've had people say that their accountant told them something else, but you want to save Roth accounts for last, and note that ages 62 to 70 are often a sweet spot for Roth conversions. And if part-time or consulting work is part of your bridge, here's some good news. The Social Security earnings test only applies if you're collecting benefits before full retirement age. Working before claiming avoids the test entirely.
5: Yeah. So that's another thing you have to look at. If you are retiring early, if you take Social Security before your full retirement age, that you can, you know, without being overly taxed or part of your Social Security being taken away, you got to be careful how much you earn each year. Yeah. So, all right. Let's talk about the stress test. You know, when an engineer builds a bridge, they don't just open up the gates and go, okay, everybody drive across it, right? You got to stress test it first. No different with your retirement plan. Your retirement bridge deserves a good testing. All right. Morningstar found that a retiree who experiences a 15% loss in the stock market in their first year has six times the risk of running out of money within 30 years. And nearly 70% of all retirement failures in simulations involved stock market losses in the first 5 years. The first 5 years aren't just any old first 5 years. They're the foundation, okay, that we've got to plan for and stress test.
4: That's right. And by the way, we have a plan for that. Call 855-811-PLAN, 855-811-PLAN, or text to 855-

0: That requires a plan. Call 855-811-PLAN or text if you would like your retirement optimization blueprint that looks at all this. So here's what you need to know whether you've got a bridge strategy. The strategy generally does not fit those who are in poor health or have shortened life expectancies, or those without sufficient state savings to fund the gap years. If your health is the reason you're retiring early, that same fact may argue for claiming Social Security earlier. So the right question is very personal, which is exactly why it needs to be calculated, not just guessed at.
1: That's right. So here's what I hope stays with you from today's show. Retirement dates are less voluntary than we like to believe. Sometimes the date picks you, actually 40%, if you heard the first segment, and sometimes opportunity does. Either way, the question isn't simply, can I afford it? It's what carries me across the gap is the real question. Measure the canyon, the years between your last paycheck and Social Security, Medicare, and penalty-free account access. Design the healthcare crossing before you leave the employer plan, not after. Mm-hmm. Build the income bridge plank by plank, the right accounts in the right order with the gap years put to work, and then inspect the bridge, stress test it in a bad market in the first 5 years. We can do that, by the way, and write it all down. A bridge you've engineered and inspected is one you can walk across with confidence.
0: 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Let's do one of those retirement optimization blueprints. 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We want to help you map your gap years. We will help you look at your healthcare options, both under 65 and over 65 Medicare. And we will put a written plan around your crossing over from your working years to a good, solid retirement.
1: That's right, Karen. Nobody regrets building a bridge before they needed it. So thanks for listening. Close us out, dear.
0: All right. 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
4: With SRN News, I'm Mary Rose. Officials in Saudi Arabia say the main airport in Riyadh has been hit by a second missile attack in 2 days.
5: A Saudi military spokesman said a projectile hit King Khalid International Airport today, starting a fire and causing injuries. President Trump said the U.S. is considering its response after a strike on the same airport killed 13 people, including one American, and injured more than 300 others. Houthi rebels in Yemen claim responsibility for a series of recent attacks on Saudi Arabia. I'm Lisa Carton.
4: Four people are dead and tens of thousands are still without power after Hurricane Isaias came ashore along the Florida Panhandle. The powerful storm downed trees and power lines, along with damaging or destroying homes and businesses along its path. This is SRN News.
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3: Yeah. It's the doctor. J.C. Cooley Jones. That's right. It's the king. Dr. James J.C. Cooley.
4: Yes. Hello. Welcome to the James Cooley Show. I'm your host, Dr. James J.C. Cooley, but we got the real host here, Dr. Michael Mantell, and he has done it again. We got a guest on that's going to enlighten us, incite us, and also educate us. And I'm not going to give it away, Michelle. And Dr. Mike, how are you doing today?
5: I'm doing great, and I'm so excited about the topic we're covering today, because this is the cutting edge of 360-degree health. And the guest is the leader in this area, so can't get better. Let's get on with it.
4: How you doing, Michelle? How you doing today?
6: I am doing great. We've had this guest on the show before, and it's been a while, so she is returning, and she's also providing us with educational information regarding the topic that I'm going to state.
4: You know, I remember this guest. Guests probably don't know this. I remember her 2.5-3 years ago.
5: Right.
4: Absolutely fantastic. And she is going to enlighten us with a whole lot of things. But I'll tell you what, Michelle, can you do the honors by introducing the title of the show, purpose of the show, and introducing this absolutely fantastic guest?
6: Yes. Well, the title of today's show, first of all, is 360-degree health day. And the title of today's show is Beyond the Prescription Pad, How Lifestyle Medicine, Nature, and Social Connection Can Transform Health. Wow. We have Dr. Melissa Sutterman on the show today, and she'll talk about how health is shaped far beyond the walls of the medical office. 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Again, double board certified physician in internal medicine and lifestyle medicine with more than 25 years of clinical experience. 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
4: It's an absolute pleasure having you back on, Dr. Melissa. And then, yes, I remember you educated us, educated me, because internal medicine is something ever since I was 20 years old that I had to see a physician about to make sure, from, you know, thyroids to a lot of other things that many of us don't understand about it. But you guys are so entwined, and you guys are the leading expert in that. I'm going to start off before I turn it over to Dr. Michael Mantell. Can you tell our viewers, our listeners, a little bit more about you, where you grew up, what make you click, why are you so passionate about what you do?
7: Well, I am just living a life of vitality. Like, it's just such a privilege to be of service. I've been practicing medicine for close to 30 years now, and I am still learning. I am still having a blast. And I never thought that I'd be doing what I'm doing today. And my journey started off probably when I was 8 years old, of being in a hospital and wanting to learn more about how to take care of people in the best way possible and take care of myself. And so that pathway has led me to medical school, to internal medicine residency, to integrative medicine training, to mind-body medicine training, to becoming board certified in lifestyle medicine, to being a leader in lifestyle medicine and nature's medicine, and to meeting incredible people like yourself and being able to engage with your audience. So thank you for having me back. I think it was about 3 years ago that I was last here.
4: It's been a while, but glad to have you back. One other thing. Just like I mentioned about, I got diagnosed with thyroid disease. I think I was like 18 years old, and I had a goiter, eyes were popping out, and and all of these things. And the doctors mentioned to me initially, hey, we're going to have to probably give you a dose of radioactive iodine. Mm-hmm. And they gave me one, and it didn't work. So they gave me another one, and it destroyed the thyroid completely.
7: Yeah.
4: So for the people out there that are listening, hey, stay tuned. You're in for a treat, and I'll tell you, I'm turning it right back to you, Dr. Mike Mentor.
5: All righty. Now, Melissa, are you going to be charging him for that little session you gave?
7: No. We call that curbside consultation.
5: That's right. Oh, my goodness. Curbside. That's exactly right.
7: Yeah.
5: All right. So, Melissa, there's so much to go into today with you. Let's start with this. The basic overall focus that I want to take is very simply, what does it take to create health, not simply treat disease? When you hear the phrase 360-degree health, mm-hmm. It's a name that I came up with for this show 4 years ago. What does that mean to you? And what are we missing mm-hmm. when we define health simply as the absence of disease?
7: Right. Yeah. And when you say 360 degree health, that makes me think of whole person health, right? The whole entire person, spiritual, physical, mental, emotional, everything. And I really feel like throughout my clinical career, my learning, I continue to learn how to practice whole person care. And I am so proud of my medical school training. I went to DO school, Doctor of Osteopathic Medicine at Michigan State. I had an incredible internal medicine residency. And I still needed to learn more, right? I still needed to address not just, like you said, absence of disease, right? Of how do we start more upstream and cultivating healthy environments. And the truth is that only about 20% of healthcare happens within healthcare settings. 80% of our health and well-being is what happens in our daily environments. And to understand that and to meet patients where they're at, of how we can engage with them in terms of those healthy lifestyles and that whole person approach and care.
5: Whole person approach has become a very, very popular term. It started not long ago, and I think it encapsulates exactly what we're talking about. We're not just talking about like a tumor. We're talking about the whole person, mm-hmm. everything about this person, not just this little nick on the finger. So you're a physician. You're a lifestyle medicine specialist. So what does lifestyle medicine accomplish that traditional disease-focused medicine often cannot?
7: Yeah. And I just want to clarify for, you know, when we say that we practice lifestyle medicine, it's not lifestyle versus medicine, right?
5: And you're right at that point.
7: Yes, because sometimes people think, oh, you know, you're a lifestyle medicine physician. That means that you don't prescribe medications. You don't believe in pills or procedures. And that's absolutely not the case. My foundation is that of an internal medicine specialist, a primary care physician. So we really want to manage disease when it's there and treat disease. And also identify that 80 to 90% of chronic diseases that we see in our patients every day are lifestyle related. So when I say chronic diseases, those examples of that are hypertension, high blood pressure, hyperlipidemia, high cholesterol, chronic kidney disease, heart disease, obesity, type 2 diabetes. And these can run in families, absolutely. And so when I'm taking a family history and my patients say, well, I'm at high risk of having a heart attack or a stroke or type 2 diabetes because everyone in my family seems to have these diseases. I validate that genes run in families, but I also educate that so do lifestyles. And that's not to place shame or judgment. Actually, that is empowering. You have agency. But in order to feel empowered and to have agency, I need to, alongside my interdisciplinary treatment team, we need to guide you and support you and help you with those tools so that you can optimize your healthy lifestyles.
5: So it's a complementary experience for the patient. Yes. They're seeing someone who still gives them medication. You got to take your Repatha. We're going to talk about what you eat. We're going to talk about how you sleep, how you connect with people. But what does that have to do with my high cholesterol? That's the difference between someone who just gives Repatha and says, come back in 3 months, and you, who looks at the whole life of this human being.
7: Absolutely. Right.
5: Yeah, very important to understand that. So here he is.
4: 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Again, that's 1-888-344-1170. 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
15: All right. It's the King. Dr. James. J.C. Cooley Show. Yeah. It's on your radio. Come on. Call your friends. Let them know.
4: Hello. Welcome back to the James Cooley Show. It's your life. And I tell you what, sitting back enjoying this conversation, I hope that you all enjoying it as well. I encourage, if you got questions for these two great doctors, all you have to do, there's a couple of ways. You can go to the platforms you're watching this on, ask any questions that you might have. Or pick up the phone and dial 1-888-344-1170. Again, that's 1-888-344-1170. I'm going to turn it back over to you, Dr. Mike.
5: All righty, great. Alyssa, we had a great first segment. I think you set the stage. So let's talk about, let me ask you this. Patient comes to you and you start off. If you were giving someone a 360-degree assessment, what areas would you look at first?
7: Well, why don't I just give an example? I was seeing patients all day in the office today. So, of course, I'm not going to disclose any identifiers, keep this confidential. 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He was referred by actually a vascular surgeon. He has some varicose veins that he needs procedures for. But the surgeon felt that his body mass index, his weight, was too high for the surgery to be successful. So fortunately, we have great relationships at Corewell Health with all of our specialists. So Corewell Health, I'm located in Michigan. Corewell Health is the largest healthcare system in Michigan. We have 22 hospitals, close to 70,000 employees. So a lot of amazing clinicians and avenues that we can take care of our patients. So pretty much every specialist can benefit from referring patients to lifestyle medicine because we engage with patients in the realms of food is medicine, so nutrition. Hippocrates, the father of medicine, said centuries ago, let food be thy medicine and medicine be thy food. So we know what's on the end of your fork has tremendous power to either prevent disease or to contribute to disease. So number one. Number two, movement, physical activity. I reframe, like when we talk about exercise, some people, I say, do you exercise? And they're like, oh my gosh, I don't like to exercise. That's boring. I'm going to get all sweaty. I don't like to go to the gym. I don't belong to a gym. But if we reframe that as movement of finding different ways to move your body, whether that's taking a walk, whether that's riding a bike, playing pickleball, dancing, bird watching, gardening, all these ways of moving our body, very important to move our body. The third aspect and pillar is sleep. And sleep truly is our superpower. So much healing happens when we sleep. And a lot of people just don't prioritize it. They say, you know, I stay up too late and that's okay. I've got to get up early and I'll sleep on the weekends and catch up. And we know that's not good. The fourth pillar is managing stress. We all have stress in our life. We know that chronic elevated stress levels are a big contributor to disease and chronic inflammation. So learning ways and tools to manage our stress, whether that's through deep breathing or mindfulness, meditation, going for a walk in nature. The next pillar is avoidance of risky substances and behaviors. So those substances and behaviors that do not serve us. And then the sixth official pillar is the role of connectedness. So connection to self, sense of purpose, meaning, connection to others, social connection. We know that loneliness and social isolation could be the health equivalent risk of smoking 15 cigarettes per day. Really scary. And then I talk about how nature is a healing modality as well and really connects so many of those pillars together. And so this individual that came to see me was referred by his vascular surgeon, and I always start off my patient visits with it, describing what I do in lifestyle medicine and an introduction to our multidisciplinary treatment team of dietitians and health coaches. We have a teaching kitchen, so lots of ways to engage with the patients. And then I always say to my patients, what are your goals? What are your lifestyle goals? And it's not uncommon for people to say, I want to lose weight. And I say, well, why? Right. Well, I don't know. I want to fit in my clothes. Okay, but why? And so then we get to the deeper meaning of why, right? Of this individual has a teenage daughter and wants to, you know, be healthy and just wants to be able to engage with his daughter, see his daughter grow up, feel better, not have as much arthritis in their knees. So really identifying those goals, that's really important, because I'm not this individual. This is this person's life. And so it's my role to partner with them so that they can obtain what their goals are. And then I go through, it's close to an hour appointment I spend with these new patients of going through what we call those pillars. I tend to think of them as spokes on a wheel, because we know that all of these pillars of nutrition and movement and sleep and stress management and connection, they're all bidirectional and interrelated, meaning that if you're not sleeping well, you're probably not going to have the energy to exercise. And if you're not sleeping well, most of the times when people are really, really tired and cranky, they're not saying, oh, I think I'll get some broccoli out of the refrigerator. They're probably saying, I am so tired. I need a pick me up. So I'm just going to stop and get a candy bar. And then when you're not getting enough sleep, you're going to be more irritable, more anxious, maybe feel if you're not getting sleep, you know, you're just going to reach for a substance that doesn't serve you. So we know that these are all interconnected. So really going through each of those pillars and finding out what this looks like for each individual and identifying along the way, like, how do you feel like you're doing with that? Do you think you could make some improvements? Do you think that this is an area you want to work on? So it really is meeting individuals where they're at, finding out what their life looks like. This individual works 12-hour days, right? So it's not like I'm going to say, okay, in the middle of the day, you're going to go to the gym. You know, like, how can we really fit healthy lifestyles? I like to say 1% better, creating some small actionable steps that always are coming back to what the individual's goals are and how we can best serve that.
5: It's so interesting, because even when people come for me with psychological concerns and personal transformation, we talk about the very same things. Mm-hmm. But what I hear often is, I just can't do all that. I can't have better sleep. I can't eat. I can't go to the gym. I can't walk around in nature. I can't take that morning walk. I can't. And I help them to understand, you mean you won't. Mm-hmm. You won't, because who says you have to go to a gym? Okay. Now, you're known as Dr. Outdoors. I love that phrase. It's great. Okay. What happens to our bodies and our minds and our soul when we regularly spend time in nature? And I don't mean go hiking to the top of the mountain. I could be walking to the corner. Yeah. What happens to us? What does Dr. Outdoors have to say about the healing value of nature?
7: Yeah, a lot. And so I, just for your audience, and I think this is so serendipitous. So I went to medical school back in 1998, and I decided to become a DO, a doctor of osteopathic medicine, because we do approach the body as an integrated system. And I was taught that from day one of medical school. So I've been practicing as a DO for, you know, close to 30 years. And back in early 2020s, I started like really thinking about myself and my own well-being. And I realized that my connection to nature and spending time outdoors was just such a foundation to my overall well-being. And so I started digging into the research about nature connection, and I uncovered all of this research, the underpinnings of why I feel good when I'm outdoors. And so a neighbor of mine said, well, you know what your DO stands for? And I said, well, yes, of course, Dr. Osteopathic Medicine. And he said, no, it stands for Dr. Outdoors. And I thought, well, what a quinky dink. So going outdoors, and you're absolutely right, Michael, is that it doesn't have to be a national park. It can be stepping outside into your backyard. Let's say you live in a city. It can be standing under a tree-lined street. It can be going to Central Park. It can be going to the Boston Common. It could even be having like on your balcony and having some plants around there. We even have research that listening to nature sounds, birdsong, viewing nature, looking out a window. We have research to support virtual reality. All of these can benefit us, and they can benefit us from a mental standpoint of decreasing feelings of anxiety, of decreasing feelings of depression, of paranoia. It can actually lower cortisol, stress hormone levels. We know that chronically elevated cortisol levels lead to what we call inflammaging. So inflammation in the body that can be related to chronic diseases. We know that spending time in nature and around what we call green spaces, so that'd be around plants and trees and shrubs, that those living green plants emit something called phytoncides. So these are organic volatile compounds that the plants produce these to protect themselves from getting sick. Well, the really fascinating subject is that once we are around those green spaces, we actually inhale those phytoncides. When we inhale those phytoncides, it elevates something called our natural killer cell activity. And natural killer cell activity can help fight off infection, inflammation. They've actually done studies to look at decreased incident rates of cancers. So just being around those green spaces can help. And of course, blue space is about water, right? Helping our mental well-being and get us more into that parasympathetic relaxation state. So
5: I just told a client of mine, she said, I don't have time for all this. I said, park a little further away from Costco. Walk a little further.
4: We got to take a station break right now. And then we're going to come back. We're going to pick up this conversation. If you want to be part of this conversation, all you have to do is the easiest way of doing this, pick up the phone, dial 1-888-344-1170, or go to the platform that you are watching us on. Ask any question that you might have. I promise you, we'll get you an answer. It's your life, and we'll see you shortly.
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17: 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Country Boy City Boy, A Journey That Ain't Over Yet, is the unfiltered truth to provide hope for the future by challenging you to refuse to become a victim of life's circumstance and dare to become an overcomer, because a bigger, better, and more impactful life awaits you. 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
4: 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It's your life, and yes, I am the king. And Michelle and I will be heading to Ghana. We'll be heading to Ghana in about a week and a half, and I am excited, and I know she is as well. And I know, Dr. Melissa, you said that you think about going to Ghana. We need to talk about that because, you know, we need to talk about that. We need to understand what you're coming at. Maybe Michelle and I and my kingdom can help you out. So I tell you, this is an absolutely wonderful conversation. It's so beneficial to all of us. And I'm going to turn it back over to you, Dr. Mike.
5: All righty. So, Melissa, you've spoken about, you've shared some examples of innovative approaches, including shared medical appointments. You talk about group visits. You mentioned teaching kitchens. I'm very eager to talk about that. You have walk with a doc, community partnerships, and all these things that make healthy behaviors more accessible, enjoyable, and ultimately sustainable. Mm-hmm. I want to talk about food. That's one of the key things we zero in on. There's so much conflicting nutrition advice, it seems. People are like, I heard this, I read this, my doctor said this, well, my friend told, you know, we can go crazy. What are the fundamental principles that you believe remain true, regardless of the latest diet trends?
7: Yeah, that's a great question. And my patients, my new patients this morning were like, I don't know what to do. Every time I like log on to TikTok or Instagram or Facebook, someone's telling me something else. What do I believe? So I'm going to share two quotes. Now, I did not come up with these. So two of my favorite quotes that really simplify what a healthy dietary pattern looks like would be Michael Pollan's quote of when asked what a healthy diet looks like, it would be eat food, not too much, mostly plants.
5: Right.
7: Pretty simple, right?
5: Great.
7: And then Dr. Michael Greger, who is a trailblazer of lifestyle medicine, who wrote the books How Not to Die, How Not to Diet, How Not to Age, and his latest one is not How Not to Hurt. When asked how to eat a healthy diet, he says, eat food where nothing good is taken away and nothing bad is added. Now, very simple, right? Very simple, but in our environment, that's really difficult, right? And there's so much around food. There's a lot of cultural history of ethnic backgrounds of just how you were brought up and the foods that you grew up eating and how they're prepared. And so at Corewell Health, where we have a robust lifestyle medicine and culinary medicine program, which is just wonderful. We have a teaching kitchen, a wonderful teaching kitchen, where we can actually cook with our patients. So we can teach cooking skills. We can have shared medical appointments, which a lot of people are not familiar with shared medical appointments. So we bill these to insurance. They are billed as regular doctor's visits. And what we're able to do is bring a group of patients together, either virtual or in person, and educate. So deliver the what and the why about maybe healthy eating. But most importantly, Michael, the how. So often we know what we should be doing. I'm supposed to be eating healthier. Yeah, I'm supposed to be exercising. Why should you do that? Well, my doctor says it will help my blood pressure and my diabetes. So we know the what and the why. But doc, I don't know how to do that. I don't have, like you said, like I don't have time to exercise. I don't have time to cook healthy. So that's where we have health coaches. That health coaches as part of our team are so instrumental to creating and cultivating sustainable lifestyle change. So for instance, in this patient that I mentioned earlier, struggling with after a 12-hour shift, he's like, I am just so tired. I end up going to Popeyes. I end up going to McDonald's, just grabbing food that I know is not good for me, but I'm just too tired. So we created some goal setting about how to meal prep. And we got him registered for our Cooking for Health shared medical appointment that runs 10 weeks. So he's getting to come into the kitchen. He's going to learn from the other patients. There's that social support, that social connection that we all need. And, you know, 1 in 3 Americans identifies as being lonely and socially isolated. So we're really, you know, hitting multiple pillars there of getting that social connection, of getting cooking skills, of trying new recipes. So we have patients who are like, I will not touch or try lentils, or I will never try tofu. And then we create a recipe and we're like, just try it. And they're like, oh my goodness, I actually really like this. And then with this individual who has a teenage daughter, we're going to do family kitchen too. So we have some grant funded programs. We bring families into kitchens so that we can not only just transform and improve and optimize one person's health, but how can we look at a population health scale and transform the health of the family, the entire family. So get people eating healthier, moving their body. And what we have found to be most successful is we do not talk about any one particular diet. What we say is we like to optimize dietary quality. And what that's going to come down to is eating the most whole foods that you can, foods that don't come in packages. And yes, we want to address everyone's concern about protein. But I'll tell you what, protein has gotten a health halo around it. Protein is essential. But where is that protein coming from? When I walk down the cereal aisle and I see Pop-Tarts that say bright yellow protein, I'm like, that does not make Pop-Tarts healthy now just because they've added some protein. So you really want to stick to those whole foods, optimizing that dietary quality. We talk about the importance of fiber. The average American, about 95% of Americans are fiber deficient. Fiber comes from fruits, vegetables, beans, whole grains, nuts, and seeds. So we really want to try to increase the fiber from whole foods because that helps to optimize our gut microbiome. And that's where all disease begins in the gut, is another Hippocrates quote. So again, we just want to create one step healthier. So with this patient today, he was doing bacon and eggs every morning for breakfast. And I said, well, you know, for your high blood pressure, that's probably not the best with having sodium from the bacon. You're not getting any fiber. Do you like oatmeal? He's like, I love oatmeal. So we gave him recipes for overnight oats. We've got colorful recipes. We have a health coach that, you know, really goes through of this is what you're going to need to get from the grocery store. You can make these on one of your days off. You can make 5 of them, put them in the refrigerator, and there, that makes the healthy choice the easy choice. And so again, it's all of these little baby steps of educating and partnership and ultimately empowering individuals so that they can do this, because we all have the power to be healthier. It's just, we need some help along the way.
5: Right. Michelle, do you have a question?
0: Yes. Dr. Sutterman, isn't it also important, and you mentioned protein and just basically a healthy lifestyle. Yeah. Isn't it also important to get into the habit of reading labels?
7: Absolutely.
0: And what you're actually eating and what's, you know, because some things can trigger not only an allergic reaction, but also contribute to bloating or intestinal mm-hmm. issues. So how important is it to make
7: well, I'm so glad you brought this up, Michelle, because what I help my patients to understand is I say, you don't really want to trust the front of the package because they're not really regulated. They can kind of say anything. And there's a lot of this, what we call the health halo effect. So by saying things like fresh, green, healthy, protein, you know, like that people automatically think those are healthy foods. You always want to turn it over on the back. And depending upon what, you know, we have patients that are looking for, like I have patients who are have high blood pressure and they're really trying to lower their sodium intake. I say, you got to look at that label. And a quick little tool that I teach them is that looking at that label, that nutritional label, will have the calories per serving. And then if you scroll down, you'll see sodium, that's salt. And it will tell you the milligrams per serving. If that number of sodium per serving is a bigger number than the calories per serving, that's going to be a food that you're going to want to avoid. And it's, you know, some things that you might think are healthy and you don't necessarily think of being high salt, like cottage cheese. I have a lot of women who are going through menopause who are trying to get more protein. And so like, I do a lot of cottage cheese. And so I said, you got to look at, you know, how much sodium is in that, or some of the sauces or frozen foods, you know, or really some in soups, like, you know, a can of tomato soup. I mean, it's very low fat, it's lower in calories. There are worse things, right? I always like to say as compared to what, but if you look at the sodium in that. So the back of the label and nutritional content is very important. I always say try looking for fiber, because if it's got fiber in it, that means it comes from a plant source. That's going to be good for you and for your gut microbiome and for that dysbiosis. A lot of times when we have irritable bowel and bloating, reflux, a lot of that is because we have this dysbiosis, this unhealthy gut microbiome, and fiber can really help to optimize that.
5: We just have a couple of minutes left in this segment. What I tend to do is if I see a chemical name in the back of a label that I don't understand, I never heard of, I'm not going to eat it. It's chemistry.
7: Well, that's what we say. If your grandmother didn't use it when she was cooking, then you probably shouldn't use it. Or if you can't pronounce it, you better avoid it.
5: Right. JC, it's all yours. Yeah,
4: you know what? If your grandmother didn't do it, don't do it.
5: Don't do it.
4: Hey, Joe, right before we go to the commercial break, Joe, what are your thoughts on this? Is Joe or Todd? I don't know which one of you guys.
3: It's Joe. Great show. Keep it going.
5: We will.
4: And I tell you what, we're going to take a station break, but just Dr. Mike, you know we have to have her back on again.
5: I want part three, but I don't want to wait 3 years.
4: not 3 years, but if her schedule permits, we're going to get her back on in about the next 6 weeks.
5: Oh, we'll see. We'll see.
4: But I tell you what, if you want to be part of this great conversation, all you have to do is just go to the platform that you're watching us on, ask any questions that people have. Or click up the phone and dial 1-888-344-1170. Dr. Mike, you have to remember that number. That's 1-888-344-1170. It's your life, and we'll see you shortly after the break.
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15: Hey.
11: Go ahead, Joe.
15: J.C. Cooley. That's right. It's that show.
4: Well, hey, Joe, don't have me rapping. Don't have me about a while ago. I want you. Oh, okay, I'm back. Hey, Joe, I'm enjoying Dr. Lewis and Dr. Mike. We gotta do this again. You already know that. And you're a producer, one of the greatest producers on earth. And I hope you're enjoying the show. I know our viewers, though, I see the numbers. But, I tell you what, one thing before we get started again, just like I mentioned a few minutes ago that... Dr. Michelle and I will be heading back to Ghana. The purpose for our trip is to open up a learning center there to help educate our youth and our young adults and the communities, bring the communities together, because it's all about the communities, and also create an avenue for our folks in Africa, Ghana, and my kingdom and other kingdoms to be able to communicate with the outside world, meaning that the United States and anywhere else, that's there because everybody needs an opportunity to know what's going on in the world, not just in their village, not just in their little area there. And so I tell you what, we're hoping to open up this learning. I know we're going to open up this learning center when I get there. And one of the things that we're going to need from our viewers and our listeners and anybody else, we need resources to get laptops, computers. We need about 50 laptops, computers. It doesn't have to be new. It doesn't, as long as it's used or whatever, they're working. Let's help save these future leaders of tomorrow to educate them. You know, I want to get back, Dr. Melissa, you are just so thorough in everything that you do and the programs. And 3 years ago, I have learned a lot from the last time you've been on the show. And I'm telling you that we got to do this again because you, medical, healthcare, everything has changed. Mm-hmm. And Dr. Michael Mantell been trying to handle it from a psychologist's perspective. But then we need the medical doctor. We need the DOs also to help us out. So thank you so much for all that you're doing. I'm looking forward, Dr. Mike, within 6 weeks, to try to get her back on. If we can, Dr. Mike.
5: We're going to do the best we can.
7: I would love to come back.
4: And this is back over to you, Dr. Mike.
5: This is a wonderful segment for us to get into what, JC?
4: The link? The link is what you think.
5: Right.
4: And you know what? Hey, Dr. Mike, you know that you can't get away with that. The link is what you think. And basically, the link is what you think is based on the conversation that we have today. But Dr. Mike has written several books. One of the books that you always talk about is Disturbing Yourself Less, and it got all those. But Doc, what you got for us today?
5: So in the link is what you think. There it is. So I open the book, and I turn to page 103. You know, I wrote the original Don't Sweat the Small Stuff, P.S. It's all small stuff, in 1988. And all of my books are always about teaching people to disturb themselves less. So today, I'm going to pick up the 5 points. By 5 points to ponder, spring cleaning, anytime. One, time to enjoy some fresh air in your life. Start with getting rid of those cobwebs to help you appreciate the beauty in life that's been hidden. Two, in order to advance, to move forward, to find increase, you'll need to clear up a couple of things. What are they? Make a list. Three, the clutter between your ears and behind your eyes needs a spring

0: That's the gut. Trust your gut, right? Right.
1: Hey, I'm turning back over to the doctor. We've got about 4 minutes left in the show.
0: Right. So you're an endurance athlete. You've completed the Boston Marathon, Ironmans. Amazing background that you have. What has your own experience as an athlete taught you about health that you could never have learned from a textbook?
2: Huh. Well, I think that being an endurance athlete is actually a metaphor for life because when I've ever done half marathons or triathlons or Ironmans or endurance hikes, there's always a point that I think, I cannot do this. This is getting really uncomfortable. I don't know if I can keep doing this. I'm tired. I'm scared that I'm not going to be able to do this. And so I have to have these like pep talks with myself of like, just keep going. Just keep one step ahead. This is hard right now, but you are capable of doing hard things. And as I keep reminding myself that I can do hard things and I lean on others. So when I'm doing events like this, I've got the crowds cheering for me. I've maybe got someone helping to pace me. I see family along the way. I go to the aid station. There's volunteers who are like, here's Gatorade. So I have a team that supports me. And then I get to that finish line and I think, oh my gosh, I did it. So I think that has taught me that there are things in life. And when I look at behavior change and lifestyle medicine, and I work with my patients, it's hard. It's hard to make a decision to drive past that fast food and go home and prepare something. It's hard. Like I exercise in the morning before I go to work. And I live in Michigan. We have winter. So there's mornings that it's dark and it's cold and it's hard to get out of my warm, cozy bed. But I say I can do hard things and this might feel hard, but I'm going to go for a morning jog outdoors. I'm going to see the sunrise and oh my gosh, that is going to set the tone for my day.
0: And it started, as you just described it, with saying, oh my God, this is hard.
2: Yep.
0: Some people say, oh my God, this is terrible, horrible, and awful. I can't stand it. You say, no, this is hard, and I can tolerate it. That shift in your mind gets you off going in a very different and positive way. Real quickly, we have just a minute left. If you could give people one 360-degree health prescription for the next 30 days, something involving the body, the mind, relationships, environment, What are you prescribing to us?
2: So I am just going to say to start small. And one of the small steps you can do is going to tick off multiple pillars of lifestyle. It's going to taking a walk. All right. So I want you to see if there's someone, a friend, a family member, a work colleague that you can go for a walk. You can walk together, try to get outdoors if you can. Maybe go to a park in your around where you live. Maybe go to a schoolyard. Go to your neighborhood. Find some place that you can go for that walk with someone else. Maybe do it after dinner, because if you do it after dinner, that is good for your circadian rhythm. That is good for metabolism. You're connecting. You're getting that movement, and you're getting exposure to nature and all those benefits. So
0: that's
2: what I'm going to recommend.
0: That's great. We see it's all yours.
1: We're kind of out of time right now, but I tell you what, Doc, we got to get it back, and I tell you what, this was such a wonderful, wonderful discussion. And I'd like to thank Dr. Melissa for taking time to come on the show. I'd like to thank my main man, Dr. Michael Mankiw, for always, he always picked the home run hitters. I'd like to thank Dr. Michelle Cooley for putting together another show. I'd like to thank my producers in San Diego. We got Joe there, and I'd like to thank my other producers in Dallas, Matt. But most importantly, I'd like to thank our viewers and listeners for tuning into the James Cooley Show, Monday through Friday, 2 p.m. Pacific, 4 p.m. Central, 5 p.m. Eastern Standard Time. 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
2: SRN News, I'm Mary Rose. Officials in Saudi Arabia say the main airport in Riyadh has been hit by a second missile attack in 2 days.
3: A Saudi military spokesman said a projectile hit King Khalid International Airport today, causing a fire and several injuries. On Saturday, a strike at the same airport killed 13, including one American, and injured more than 300 others.
2: President Trump said the U.S. is weighing its options in the region as Houthi rebels in Yemen claimed responsibility for recent attacks. Four people are dead and tens of thousands are still without power after Hurricane Isaias came ashore along the Florida panhandle. The powerful storm downed trees and power lines and damaged and destroyed homes and businesses along its path as it moved inland. This is SRN News.
1: 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Larry Elder isn't sure people are seeing clearly.
4: 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Gavin Newsom called him deranged and dangerous. But Iran is not dangerous. Trump is dangerous for trying to stop Iran from getting a nuclear bomb and taking out a city like L.A. and San Diego.
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6: 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I'm your host, Colleen Rue, and we are here to talk about you, to talk about your health and wellness. How's it going? It seems like we know what to do to feel good, to have more energy, to be healthy. But sometimes it's really difficult to implement all those things into our day-to-day lives. I mean, we're busy people. Today, we're going to bring in some people, some success stories, if you will, people who were able to implement some simple strategies into their day-to-day lives to benefit their health and wellness. This might just be the key that you need to feeling better and having more energy in your life, too.
8: So what I did was I doubled my typical three. I went to six of each, and I did that for two.